0: Holds the bat right down on the knob. The left-handed batter takes a strike. That was at the top of the zone, right on the corner, 3-2.
1: Torres wearing 21 today in honor of Roberto Clemente. Very meaningful for guys from Puerto Rico to get a chance to do that. Such a national hero there.
0: The 3-2 pitch. A swing and a ball hit down the left field line. Twisting foul well beyond the reach of Turner Hill. The count stays 3-2. Several players wearing the number 21, including Jordan Walker, who's the Cardinals nominee for the Roberto Clemente Award this season.
1: As I recall, all past winners get to wear that too, if I'm not mistaken.
0: Did you ever get to see him play, Ricky?
1: I did.
0: I did too.
1: I saw him play one time in Shea Stadium in New York.
0: There's a swing and a fly ball down the left field line, and that is going to drop foul.
1: And I don't know what you remember about your time, but I remember, and I don't know if it was my dad or my uncle, we both were at the game, telling me that I needed to watch his arm. And I don't recall whether he made a throw or not, but I know they had me glued on him potentially making a throw from right field.
0: I don't recall anything that he did that was spectacular in that particular game,
1: yeah,
0: but
1: right.
0: I can say I saw number 21 That's play right. for the Pittsburgh Pirates. Here's a swing, and the ball is lifted in the air, short center field, and it is going to be caught on a slide by Drew Gilbert. Not sure he had to slide on that one, but he caught it anyway, one out. And we pause for an ID here on the Cardinals Radio Network, powered by Graybar.

0: Along with Ricky Horton, Mike Claiborne, our producer-engineer Jim Jackson, I'm John Rooney at Busch Stadium. The pitch is just off the outside corner to Ivan Herrera. Herrera 0-for-3 last night, a walk and a run scored. He grounded into a double play. Here he's batting with nobody on and takes a fastball strike from Blade Tidwell. Tidwell at 6'3", 244 pounds. He's 25 years old, from Tennessee, played at the University of Tennessee. A swing and a ball hit deep down the left field line, going foul. We're talking about Jordan Walker being nominated for the 2026 Roberto Clemente Award presented by Capital One. Fans vote to recognize who best represents Clemente's legacy on and off the field. Visit MLBTogether.com/Clemente Award where you can vote right now. There's a ground ball that goes past the mound, slowly hit to the shortstop, and the play in plenty of time by Christian Koss to record the out on Herrera.
1: Cardinals have several past winners, and I'm going to miss somebody, and I apologize to who I might miss. This is off the top of my head, but I believe it was Ozzie Smith won it, and Wainwright, and Pujols, and Molina. I think they all won that award.
0: That brings in Alec Burleson, the major league leader with 110 runs batted in and a 285 average. He looks at ball one outside. Home plate umpire taking a look over to the Cardinal dugout or the on-deck circle. I don't know if he's looking at Oliver Marmol. There's a swing and a drive to right field. That's hit well and deep, and that ball is gone. A line drive into the Cardinal bullpen, and Burleson hits home run number 23, RBI number 111. The Cardinals trail by two. That was a lightning bolt off his bat.
1: That would be the quintessential line drive home run right there. Eldridge's home run in the top of the first was a very different, a high fly ball, very, very deep. But this one shot out in a hurry, just got over the wall, but counts the same. Really a nice swing by Burley, who has been hot of late.
0: Can Jordan Walker go back-to-back with Burleson? He tried to hold up the swing, but went too far on a fastball that was down and in. 1-for-3, a walk and a strikeout in the game last night. Batting 281, 28 home runs, 100 RBIs. Walker swings, and he drives that to left field, and that ball is going to be caught with the last-second leap by Turner Hill. Hill makes the play, and Walker gave that one a nice ride on the line drive. Good play. And that ends the Cardinal first. Burleson homered. We go to the second. The Giants have a 3-1 lead.
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0: Here's a first pitch fastball and a strike to Grant McCray, left-handed batting right fielder for the Giants. San Francisco a two-run lead after one, 3-1. Each team with a homer. Bryce Eldridge a two-run shot for the Giants. And then Burleson connected for the Cardinals. Here's a pitch that's taken for a ball. The knuckle curve misses. It's one ball, one strike. McCray, one out of four last night, a double. He scored a run, the only run the Giants had in the game. He struck out twice. Vermeen plays off the line at the edge of the grass, backs up a step now at third, and the inside fastball crowds the left-handed batting McCray, who fouls it off. McCray, Koss, and then the top of the order, Drew Gilbert. Two errors helped the cause for the Giants in the first inning. One charged to Mason Wynn on Gilbert's hot shot up the middle. Then a catcher's interference with Jonah Cox at the plate. He stole second, later scored on a base hit by Turner Hill. Here's a slow curveball wrapped to first. That's a fair ball. Burleson beats McCray to the bag, one out. Phillips 66 has two new limited edition Cardinals
1: pins.
0: P-I-N-S. You're right. 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Offer ends September 27th.
1: Know all about this.
0: He just wouldn't tell me.
1: No, I wouldn't. I will tell you something else. There's a couple other Cardinal Clemente Award winners that I left out. Carlos Beltran and Lou Brock. The great Lou Brock, also a Clemente Award winner.
0: Christian Koss takes outside from Andre Pallante as Koss bats with one out, nobody on base for the Giants in the second.
1: P-I-N-S, pins.
0: I hear those are nice, very well designed. Yep. Stop by Phillips 66. There's a strike called. Pallante using his fastball, his slider, and his knuckle curve so far tonight. McCray grounded out, reaching for the breaking ball. Koss with a one ball, one strike count. Has four homers, 10 RBIs, and he takes low. Two balls and a strike. So J.C. at second base playing up the middle. J.J. Weatherholt is becoming a lot more active with the baseball preparation for a game. We hope to see him before the end of the season. The pitch in for a strike, 2-2.
1: One thing we do not know about this game is what the final score was going to be. I'm no Karnak, as you know, but I think we pretty much can count on it being a one-run game, John.
0: The last nine between the Cardinals and Giants have been decided by one run.
1: There you go.
0: 2-1 Cardinals here last night. Pallante's pitch on the way, and it's taken high for a ball. The count is 3-2 on Christian Koss. Koss has walked nine times, striking out 43. He's playing in his 61st game with San Francisco. Pallante's 3-2 pitch with one out. And that's lined into center field, a base hit. I'd rather see him hit his way on than walk.
1: Even though he was a teammate of his.
0: UC Irvine against UC Irvine. Top of the order now, and Drew Gilbert. Gilbert reached on an error, scored the first of three runs. Wearing number zero. 75 hits, 49 runs scored for him. Nine homers and 38 runs batted in. The Giants in the road gray uniforms, Cardinals in the home whites. The pitch by Pallante, and that's hit down the left field line. Twisting foul, out of play it goes. The lights are beginning to take effect here in St. Louis on Tuesday, September 15th, 2026. Game 152. One more with the Giants at 12:15 tomorrow. Then Washington is in for three to wrap up the home schedule for this season. Pickoff throw to first. Late tag drop on Christian Koss. Koss has five steals without being caught. The Giants have a stolen base tonight. That was Jonah Cox. He reached on the catcher's interference call against Bernal, then stole second, moved up on a ground out, and scored on a two-out single. The pitch is inside the fastball with a little run to it. Cutting off the plate. Drew Gilbert has a one ball, one strike count. He is grounded into 10 double plays. The pitch low. And that's ball two, 2-1. Burleson has done well against San Francisco, hitting safely in 14 of 18 starts against the Giants. And he homered in the first inning tonight. Palante is set. A look to first. The kick, the pitch. And a fly ball down the left field line. Torres running into foul territory over by the screen. No play. Two balls, two strikes. The inning started with McCray grounding out to Burleson. Koss worked deep in the count, singled up the middle, and now Gilbert is going to see another 2-2 pitch. Palante is ready for his 34th pitch. Here it is. A swing and a miss. Gilbert strikes out. Becky nicked that one into Bernal's mitt. There's the first strikeout for Palante. Last Wednesday at San Francisco, Palante didn't walk anybody. He struck out four, throwing 88 pitches. He gave up one earned run, five hits over.
2: Oh, God. 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Learn more at tryfencing.org.
0: Eldridge with his 17th home run. And it was a blast. 461. Two-run homer to right field. Going well over the Cardinal bullpen. And ball one to Eldridge. New ball thrown out to the mound by catcher Leo Bernal. Former Cardinal Shane Robinson is coaching at first. He's saying something to his runner there, Christian Koss. Koss is on first with two outs in the second inning. 3-1 Giants. Palante's pitch. Eldridge fouls that off.
1: And speaking of coaches, we're going to have a visit with Ron Pop Warner, the Cardinal third base coach. He's had that job actually coaching in the big leagues 9 years in a row now at the major league level after a long years in the minor leagues as a manager and player. And he's going to visit with us in the top of the fourth inning, our coach's commentary.
0: The runner bluffs a move at first base and goes back to first on a pitch in the dirt. 2-1 the count on Eldridge. As Koss took off and then thought, no, he didn't like his jump. Robinson says something to him. On Jonah Cox, stolen base in the first inning, he got a big jump on Palante. The pitch is swung on. Hot shot right to Mason Wynn. Steps on second for the force out, ending the inning. Koss is forced, six unassisted on the

0: shot off the bat of Bryce Eldridge. We go to the bottom of the second. The Cardinals going to try to catch up in this one, trying to get even, down by 2-3-1.
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0: The pitch. Mason Wynn hits it hard. Deep left field. That ball's out of here.
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0: A home run type swing and a miss by Leo Bernal leading off the Cardinals' second inning. And Bernal hit a home run off Blake Tidwell in San Francisco. The one strike pitch right down the middle, nothing and two on Bernal. He went 3-for-4, a double and a run batted in last night. He's playing in his 14th major league game.
7: He doesn't have very many bad at-bats. I haven't seen too many, if any.
0: They play him to pull on the infield. Bernal takes high and wide, ball one, one and two. As Leo, while at Memphis, hit 278, 16 home runs, 77 RBIs. He stole 9 bases. He was caught, though, 7 times. He can catch and throw. There's a swing and a pop-up foul back and out of play, 1 and 2. He can also drive the baseball. Bernal is 17 for 52, 3 home runs, 3 doubles, 14 RBIs, playing in his 14th game at the major league level. He's from Panama, 22 years old. Switch batter who swings and hits this one in the air to right field. It's in the park. And in Grant McCray's glove, we have one out. If you're a Cardinals fan, you know there's nothing like baseball in St. Louis. Nothing beats 60-cent zippers at On the Run the day after the Cardinals score 6 or more. Thomas Sajacy batted in the leadoff spot last night, going 2 out of 4. He had a stolen base and a run scored. Tonight, hitting 6th, playing second base.
7: He has made everybody look at him differently in the last 3 weeks.
0: There's a pitch outside. I think he looks at himself differently.
7: I think you're right. Well, that's where it starts.
0: With a confidence,
7: yeah,
0: that he's been able to hit as a pro player in the minors. Why not here? And he's doing it. He takes a pitch that's just out of the strike zone. 2 balls, no strikes. He's had some really good takes as well, walking 11 times, striking out 30 in 48 games, 127 at-bats. A swing, and there's a fly ball toward right field. McCray started back, comes running in toward the line, and in foul territory. Oh, he made the catch on the line, called a fair ball, and it's an out. The Cardinals had better try somebody else. Bernal and Sajacy have hit the ball to McCray.
7: You know, I think there's something to a baseball player having a little swagger to him. And Sajacy is about as humble and quiet a guy when we're around him. He doesn't say much. He's very kind of lets you do the talking. And he's very polite and kind of, again, quiet. But I think you still, every once in a while, you have to kind of give that impression that, you know, you belong here, and you are going to get the job done. And I don't think that that's a lack of humility. I think it's Dust confidence again, and I think that's been a part of his growth.
0: Nathan Church had a 12-game hitting streak snap going 0 for 3 last night. He takes ball one and then bounces one foul over toward the Cardinal dugout on the first baseline. One ball, one strike. Nightfall in St. Louis on September 15th, 2026. The Cardinals and the Giants play in the second inning, 3-1 San Francisco. Church takes a pitch outside. Two balls, one strike. Koss, their shortstop, plays up the middle. Very deep second base for Jonah Cox. The 2-1 pitch from Tidwell. That's put in play. Foul territory off to the left. Basabe over by the stands makes a running catch about 2 feet from the side wall. Church fouls out. Ricky has the third, 3-1 Giants.
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7: Andre Pallante back to work, top of the third inning. He pumps in a strike on the inside corner to Jonah Cox, who reached on an error, catcher's interference, when the left foot of the catcher, Leo Bernal, pushed up against his back foot when a pitch was coming home, and that's actually catcher's interference. It's not just a glove with a bat. It can be that as well. There's a bunt attempt. Burley flips to the pitcher covering, and they're not going to get him. They are not going to get him. No chance, as that bunt was pushed perfectly to get Burley off the bag, and then all he had to do was beat Pallante to the bag, and that's going to be a bunt single for Jonah Cox, who runs well and already has a stolen base in this game. So he's aboard for Jung-Hoo Lee. When the game is on the line, call the closer. 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That's one of those plays that pitchers just, I mean, you just can't think about it at the last minute, but it's one of those plays where you're better off trying to tag the runner than beat him to the base. He's already ahead of you, but if you could somehow reach out and tag his arm, there goes the runner, and it's a swing and a foul. Looked like a hit and run was on there, although you don't see those anymore. We have been told by many people in baseball, and everybody, it's a great thing about the game, everybody can have their own thought about that. We can have our own algorithms that we can create, or what we see just by watching, as to whether or not a hit and run is a good play or not. But baseball people will tell you that it's against the law of averages. There's a base hit past Burley, and that's going to go into the right field corner, and Walker gets to it, and they're going to hold up the runner at third base, and it's a good thing. I think Sejacy might have had a chance to throw out Cox at the plate, but a double for Lee sends Cox to third base, and nobody out here in the third inning. A lot of baseball ahead here, but the Cardinals trailing early, 3-1. That's five hits off of Pallante, and that was a rolling curveball. Rolling, rolling, rolling. And that brings in Oslavis Basabe, hitting 198, flied out to left his first time. Hitting 198, but he was hitting much better than that when we saw him in San Francisco. He got off to a good start at the big league level, but he has cooled off. And they're going to have Pallante cool off a little bit as Leo Bernal walks out to the mound to talk to him. And now he's followed by Dusty Blake, who's moving a little more quickly. Dusty wearing a hoodie today, and it's 98 degrees. That shows how cool he is. Dusty Blake is sporting a very sharp-looking Cardinals jacket with a hood on it, and I don't think he's going to need that hood today. Game time temperature was 90, but it was a little hotter than that earlier. In fact, I think it reached 100 at certain places in the St. Louis area, and it's been pretty humid today as well. Their conversation is over, and he heads back to the Cardinals dugout. And we'll see how the Cardinals play it defensively with their infield. Looks like they're going to be in. And all of them will be in. Vermeen and Wynn on the left side. Sajacy and Burleson on the right side. Burley way off the bag at first. And the first pitch to Basabe. The bat's on the right side. Here it comes. It's a fastball inside. Sinker just missed. 1-0. Basabe is their third baseman. Only 3 for 18 with runners in scoring position. And that's where they are now. Nobody out in the third. Pallante in trouble here, and there's a ground ball to first. Burley has it, and he fakes the runner back to third. Good job by Burley, and Cox almost ran himself into an out there, but he hightailed it back to third base. Burley, who throws well, did a little pump fake over there and then took it himself, so that's a good start here getting out of it for Pallante. Cardinals did that pretty well yesterday, got out of trouble. Quinn Matthews did that once. And Justin Brule had maybe the at-bat of the game with the bases loaded and two outs. He was able to get Grant McCray to ground out on a 3-2 pitch. A lot of bad things could have happened at that point, but they didn't. Cardinals picked up the win and going for a series win here tonight with Turner Hill at the plate batting from the left side, and that is a slider outside. I wonder if they would consider a safety squeeze with the speed at third and Hill just 2 for his last 17, even though he is 1 for 1 today. I think a bunt might happen right here with a 1-0 pitch. Here comes the pitch. He's swinging away and he takes it low. 2-0. Three runs on five hits for the Giants, one run on just one hit for the Cardinals. That was the Burley home run, his 23rd of the year. 111 RBIs for Burley. 2-0 pitch to Hill. Infield still in, and that's the check swing, and that's low. Don't think he's pitching around him. Even though first base is open. No walks yet for Pallante, whose command has been, as we've mentioned, much better from last year. Walk rate way down. 3-0 count here. And the pitch to Hill is a called strike. Cut the heart of the plate there. So he went right after him. A little bit of a breeze now blowing out towards left field here at Busch Stadium. This is definitely a pitcher's ballpark. 3-1 pitch. Coming up to Turner Hill on its way, and it's fouled off over to the left side. Kind of an awkward swing, and he hit it right off the end of the bat. So Pallante needs one more of those. That was a slider. Pallante went to high school with Michael McGreevy and went to college with Nathan Church. All of them teammates now. The 3-2 pitch is a late swing and a foul, and that's off the front of the Giants' dugout. Bounces over to Vermeen. He tags the runner, and they do not call him out. for Mean having fun. This Cardinal team does have fun. I give him a lot of credit for that. I mean, when you're losing a game, that's not fun, but you can still kind of keep the head up and keep playing, and that's what they do. Payoff pitch again coming up from Pallante, and there's a ground ball to short. Wynn's got it, and he's got no play at home. Got to get the runner at first base. He throws out Hill, and Cox scores from third, and it's now 4-1 San Francisco. So Hill put the ball in play softly, and it wasn't hit quite hard enough for Wynn to be able to throw out the speedy Cox at the plate. Lee advances to third. RBI for Hill is 13th. So man at third for Drew Cavanaugh, who's one of the two catchers that the Giants have. Andrew Kisner the other. Late swing and a miss by Cavanaugh. Strike one. It's actually two RBIs in the game for Hill, so he now has 14. As he bats from the left side, Cavanaugh does. The pitch to him is high for a ball. 4-1 Giants. We're only in the third inning, so a lot of baseball ahead. The Cardinals will have Wynn, Fermin, and Torres in the bottom of the third inning, looking for more than just the one hit that they have through two innings. High set by Pallante, and the pitch, a swing and a miss at a cutter. That was called a four-seamer, but that one cut big time. He's got that late movement occasionally, Pallante does. And trying to get through this inning. He's given up four runs, only two of them earned so far. And the next delivery to Cavanaugh is in the dirt, gets away from Bernal, but not far enough for advancement. Lee is the runner at third base. He has a double this inning. Two RBIs for Eldridge, two RBIs for Hill. 4-1 San Francisco. High set by Pallante, and the 2-2 delivery, a swing and a foul. Barely got a piece of that. And Bernal couldn't hold on. In case you're just joining us, it's Roberto Clemente Day at the ballpark. Of course, we have our Jackie Robinson Day on the 15th of April. 15th of September, it is Roberto Clemente Day. 3,000 career hits as a big leaguer. Next pitch is in the dirt, again gets away from Bernal. He's overcooking that curveball a little bit. And he's got another full count. Clemente, the big arm in right, was on a mission to help folks in Nicaragua. And plane crashed. You can read all about that, his story and his humanitarian effort, and really a very sad story, but a great career for Clemente as the fastball misses in. There's a Roberto Clemente Museum in Pittsburgh, which I've been to a couple of times. It's worth going to. And before Grant McCrae bats with runners at first and third, let's pause for station ID on the Cardinals Radio Network, powered by Graybar.

0: First walk for Andre Pallante puts another runner on, and he misses ball one down and away to Grant McCray. A lot of pitches for Andre Pallante. This is unusual for him. He's at 60 already as he works in the top of the third. That is a high number of pitches per inning. The 1-0 count and inside 2-0. Everything's just taken off. He does not have his fastball command that he has had basically all season. 6'2", 220. Right-hander, 27 years of age, will be 28 in a couple of days. Last start is a 27-year-old. See if the Cardinals can come back and get him some runs and get him a win. 2-0 the count, and the pitch to McCray, and that's high, 3-0. That wasn't close either. On deck is Christian Koss, again, his teammate in college. The 3-0 delivery is a little bit low, or is it? Bernal wants to challenge it.
1: Catcher's challenging to call a ball.
0: That's Jacob Metz, our home plate umpire.
1: This is a strike. St. Louis has two charges remaining.
0: There you go. Well said, Jacob Metz. Some umpires don't like to do the microphone. Others do. When they first presented that to the umpires union, there are a few guys that were really bummed about doing that. They didn't think that they were going to be capable of it. But Metz said that the right way. 3-1 the count. To McCray, the 3-1 pitch is grounded up the middle, and it's a base hit. Past a diving Mason Wynn into center. The throw comes into second base. An RBI hit for Grant McCray, and it's 5-1 San Francisco in the third. Oh, boy. I didn't see this coming with Andre Pallante, who's been so good. First start after coming off the injured list. I thought he was a little off. Didn't quite have the zip on his pitches, but he pitched well. Got through it. And then he was much better the next time and the next. There goes the runner, and the pitch is up and in. And that's a ball that almost hit Christian Koss. Stealing second base is McCray. And the Giants have got things working here. 6 stolen bases for Grant McCray. And the second one of the day for the Giants. There's a ground ball just foul past the first base bag. And the first base coach thought for sure that was fair. That, of course, is Shane Robinson. And he was asking for somebody to overturn that, as you can't really challenge that. I mean, they're going to come out and complain about it, but you can't challenge that play on a ground ball over the bag. But Tony Vitello is going to at least have a conversation about it. I think he's asking the home plate umpire, did you see something different? And I think he just said it's his call, which he's right. And I don't want to watch a replay because I think it might be fair. He got jammed on the pitch, hit it right over the first base bag. And was it fair or was it foul? Our first base umpire, Mark Wegner, said foul ball. He's the crew chief, so that's what we're going to go with. 1-1 the count on Christian Koss. And the next pitch is fouled off again. He's jammed again by Pallante. People ask a lot about guys who were either high school teammates, college teammates, competing against each other, or guys that get traded. And maybe it was your friend or your roommate or your buddy, and now you're competing against them. Is that hard? The answer is no, it's not. Because you just know your job is to just do what you do, and you guys can kind of hang out later and talk and joke about it. But, I mean, when you're competing, you're not thinking about that. You're aware of it, yes. Definitely aware of it, but it does not hinder what you do. The 1-2 pitch is taken low. It's a great thing about competition. The better you are in what you do, you're going to make the other guy better to try to beat you. You're bringing out the best in them. Two balls, two strikes, two outs, two on. Four, make it 5-1 San Francisco. Swing and a base hit to right field. This one's fair inside the bag. Two more runs are going to score. A four-run inning for the San Francisco Giants. They're doing everything right. It's now 7-1 Giants in the top of the third.
2: Now, there have been some hard-hit baseballs in the air against Belonte, but there have also been balls on the ground finding yep. openings, and that's what happens when things go south for Andre in that regard. But to try to explain the difference from his numbers at home compared to 7-0 on the road and a terrific ERA, it's hard to kind of understand.
0: It sure is. Curveball, misses low. He's just not sharp today. I mean, he could be pitching on whatever country, whatever stadium you're thinking about, but if he's not feeling right, it's going to be a struggle. This Giants lineup has had a hard time scoring runs lately, but not tonight. The 1-0 pitch is a called strike. Now, I've watched this Cardinal team play long enough that I'm not counting them out yet. How about you? No, you don't.
2: No, they're not counting themselves out.
0: No, they're not.
2: That's one thing you know about this team. They don't care how many runs they're down. They're going to compete, and they're going to give you the hard nine.
0: They're going to keep swinging.

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3: Blake Tidwell delivers a sinker that just misses the inside corner. Ball one to Mason Wynn. The Cardinal rally starts now. They trail by six as they bat here in the third inning. Not a good start for Andre Pallante. And Tidwell with a nice big lead is now 2-0 on Mason Wynn. Wynn, Fermin, then the top of the order, Brian Torres. Seven runs on seven giant hits. I don't mean giant hits. I mean hits by Giants. There's a... Strike on the outside corner, although one of them was a giant hit. Bryce Eldridge's hit was a giant hit. It was 461 feet. Next pitch, way outside, 3-1. 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
4: Yep.
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4: 72 pitches for Andre Pallante through three.
3: That's a lot. Next pitch is, oh, they call it a strike. Right on the inside corner, Wynn was trying to... bail out of the way of that one, maybe earn a walk, but it's a 3-2 count on him now. Wynn hitting 236. The 3-2 pitch is hit into right field, base hit. Nice easy swing. When Mason Wynn is at his best, that's what he does. Just takes the ball the other way. So good at that particular swing. Taking it the other way. He's aboard for Jose Fermin in a game brought to you by Budweiser, official beer sponsor of Major League Baseball. Crack open the game with Budweiser and enjoy unrivaled flavor and refreshment.
4: Well, a team doesn't have to get all of those runs back at once, but you'd like to stay in the same area code, get a few, and stay in the game.
3: Yeah, we're a few states away right now, but we got to get in that same area code. Let's see if we can make that happen. There's a pitch on the inside corner. Strike one to Jose Fermin. Been a valuable piece for the Cardinals. From the Dominican Republic. He spent a lot of time in the U.S., but his family from, I believe he's from Puerto Plata. Either that or Punta Cana, both resort cities. And he's hit by
4: a
3: pitch.
4: That was Puerto Plunka.
3: That sure was. Good one, John. Hit by pitch. And Fermin will laugh about that later, but not yet.
4: Not yet.
3: That one clipped him, I think, on the either wrist or elbow. We'll see. I'm looking at the replay of that. It rode in, up and in, and it was about the bicep of his left arm, just above the elbow on the back of his arm. Second time he's been hit. So a base hit and a hit by pitch. See, I told you the Cardinals had a rally going.
4: Get the line moving. That's how you come back in a game like this. And they believe, trust me, folks, they believe they can come back. And

0: I just have a feeling they're going to have the tying run at the plate before this is over, if not well beyond that.
1: Well, it's not going to happen if you don't believe it.
0: I did not bring my rose-colored glasses.
1: No, we've seen enough of it. We're not going to be surprised. I'll tell you another thing I'm not surprised at anymore, and the Giants are doing the same thing in this game. The influx of young players in our game and watching how hard they run balls out and how, I mean, and taking the extra bases that they do, I find that to be a really good part of our game.
0: Well, that's how Whitey Ball turned things around in the 80s.
1: Yep.
0: That was a mark of Tony La Russa's teams and certainly has been a point of emphasis with Oliver Marmol and his staff.
1: Brian Torres takes his turn, misses inside with the slider Tidwell does. Torres flied out the center his first time. And he would love to do something fun on Roberto Clemente Day. Open stance at the plate. Right foot almost out of the box, but he'll close up. He does, and he takes a pitch inside, 2-0. So a little bit of command issues for Blake Tidwell also here this inning. 38 pitches for him in contrast to the high number
0: 72
1: for Pallante, 72. That's a real high number. The 2-0 pitch, 2 on, and it's a sweeper, and that's high. 3-0. And will he load the bases for Ivan Herrera? Tidwell, the 3-0 delivery, he'll be taking, and he does, and it's a strike. I had the signs. I knew he was taking it.
0: When you're down 7-1, you probably better take it.
1: You have to. You need a big number on the board. The 3-1 pitch to him is outside, ball four. He walked him just off the plate. A good take by Torres. A single, a hit by pitch, a walk, and Herrera with one swing could get the Cardinals in the same area code as the Giants today.
0: Just make good, solid contact the way Burleson made. Good things will happen. Walker made good contact after that home run and lined out.
1: We've had a lot of innings this year where the Cardinals just hit for a long time and they kept the line moving, like you love to say, John. It's a great description, but not necessarily with the home run. First pitch to Herrera, outside, ball one. That wasn't close.
0: It's a game of home runs, walks, strikeouts, that kind of thing, and swinging for the fences. But I still believe a team that plays baseball, moves runners, does little things in the game, can win and compete into October.
1: Next delivery to Herrera is fouled off to the right. I agree fully.
0: I think you can have a blend with wanting to accomplish with the damage and the hard contact. But there are times in the game, I've always believed this, we get to the 10th, you play baseball, move runners and all that to try to win. If you did that in the first nine, you might not be in the 10th.
1: 1-1 pitch is swung on and missed. That curveball was not a strike. Not a good swing there by Herrera. Someone shared with me today they'd like to see a week of baseball just for fun and have it be old school baseball week where there's no computers and people just play. Now, I don't know if they'd make them wear wool uniforms or not. I'm not sure they'd like that. The 1-2 pitch to Herrera is a little bit high. That didn't miss by much. Tidwell wanted that, 2-2.
0: Well, Herrera finds himself 0 for his last 17. Long overdue to break out.
1: Their infield is back, conceding a run. The 2-2 pitch is hit hard to left field on the line, and it's caught on the run by the left fielder. A run is going to score as Wynn tags up from third. RBI for Herrera, his 65th. And the Cardinals at least come a little closer. It's 7-2 Giants in the bottom of the third. Well, that was a nice at-bat, but it could have been more. So Burley could provide more. He homered his first at-bat. The pitch to Burley is taken high. Four-seamer at 95 from Blade Tidwell. Top of the fourth inning, just a reminder, we're going to have Pop Warner with us. He's busy right now. That's why we don't talk to him in the bottom of the third inning. He's directing traffic in the coach's box down at third. Stubby Clapp down at first. And the 1-0 pitch to Burley is a sweeper for a strike, 1-1. Pop played collegiately at the University of Wyoming, grew up in California. 11 years managing in the minors, 9 years playing in the minors, and actually had good numbers, too. 3 years he played in AAA, and it is 36 years in the organization now for Pop Warner. Pitch to Burley is swung on and missed. He was out in front of that sweeper. 1-2. 7-2 Giants. A lot of baseball ahead. Right part of the order for the Cardinals to inch closer to the Giants. The next delivery, check swing. Did he go? Yeah, he did. Could not hold up. Our third base umpire, Carlos Torres, rings him up, and I think that's the right call for out number two. So the Cardinals had the bases loaded, nobody out, and it's fizzling a little bit, but maybe Jordan Walker will change that. Certainly capable of it. He lined out to left his first time. 28 homers, 100 RBIs for Jordan Walker. And he swings through a sweeper, strike one. If you'd have told me with a week to go in spring training that Jordan Walker would have 28 homers and drive in 100 runs, I would have thrown a party. I would have invited him.
0: We should have told him that, Jim.
1: Next delivery has swung on and missed. Don't you think he would have come to that? Been pretty excited himself?
0: Well, I think he's still at the party.
1: Yeah, I think he is.
0: But he has not hit a home run in 2 weeks. The last one was on the 1st of September at Dodger Stadium.
1: He's got 28 of them. But he's in the hole 0-2. He gets his timeout. And now he's ready to go. Tidwell set. The pitch is a sweeper outside. He's going to stay with that sweeper, isn't he? Till Jaywalk shows he can hit that. On deck, Leo Bernal. Keep it going. Fermin at second. Torres at first. Cardinals down by 5. The pitch is high for a ball. Mixed in the fastball there. 2-2.
0: Now back to the sweeper?
1: I think so.
0: I have a feeling.
1: Now, we've seen Jordan get fooled by looking for the sweeper.
0: And get the fastball.
1: And they sneak the fastball by him. Watch out for that 2-2 pitch as the sweeper. And he swings and misses. Flips his bat over towards the Cardinals dugout. And the Cardinals pick up a run. They could have had more. We go to the top of the fourth inning at Busch Stadium. The Cardinals trail 7-2.
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7: This is J.J. Weatherholt. 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
1: Andre Pallante pumps in strike one, and we're underway here in the top of the fourth inning, and we're joined by the Cardinal third base coach, Pop Warner. Pop, good to have you with us.
7: Good to be here. Thanks for having me.
1: I know things haven't gone quite the way we've wanted in the first three innings. Pallante delivers, and that's fouled off at the plate, 0-2. What have you seen so far?
7: Just they're making contact and hitting some holes and getting some big hits. And, you know, we've hit some balls hard, too, with guys on base and right at guys, and they made some good plays on us.
1: We've been remarking that this Cardinal team just does not quit, even when the deficit is early. They just find ways to claw back, and there's a pitch low, and hope for more runs in that bottom of the third, but nice to get at least one.
7: Yeah, Herrera put a good swing on a ball, and, you know, that very easy could have got over his head, but he made a nice play on it and held us to one, and then their pitcher buckled down and got him back in the dugout.
1: It's Eldridge at the plate, and Eldridge hit a 461-foot home run in the first inning, a two-run shot. Pallante hasn't been terribly sharp, but he has given up a couple of unearned runs. The count now 2-2 on the rookie Eldridge. The next delivery from Pallante is taken low, and he's Eldridge, like so many players in our game, Pop, a young player. There's been a great influx of young talent in our game.
7: Yeah, this guy looks the part. I mean, last year, you know, didn't know so much about his swing, about, you know, his approach, but, you know, knowing that he was young gave him a chance, and this year he's shown he belongs at this level.
1: Does he ever? And he takes a pitch low there, a leadoff walk for Pallante. That's his second walk, and the Cardinals trailing 7-2 in the early going. We're visiting with Pop Warner. 36 years in the Cardinals organization, Pop. Congratulations for that.
7: I appreciate it. I owe it all to the St. Louis Cardinals. Very fortunate to have this long a tenure in one organization, for sure.
1: Well, you've earned it, no doubt. Managing, playing, coaching. There's a strike on the outside corner. Do you miss managing at all? I know that's, you know, not on your current list of things, but you did that for a long time.
7: Yeah, you know, sometimes I miss the, you know, the ins and outs of the game and the strategy of the game. But, you know, for the most part, I'm really happy for what I'm doing right now, and super content. And to answer your question, no, I really don't miss it.
1: Yeah, and you guys have a great staff, too, as Pallante misses low. It's 1-1. But, you know, the entire staff, you guys get along really well.
7: Yeah, we do. I mean, we roast each other pretty good. And
1: well, you're the head roaster, I think,
7: yeah,
1: aren't you?
7: Yeah, pretty much. Try to keep everybody, you know, upbeat and, you know, remind them that this is just still a game, and to have fun and mess around with each other. And, you know, banter's good, and just keeping each other on our toes.
1: Line drive to right. Great play by Walker. He got a pretty good jump on that.
7: Yeah, his defense has improved so much over the years. It's unbelievable. He's going to win a gold glove one of these days for sure.
1: Isn't that amazing to say that? We were talking last inning. If we would have known that Jordan Walker was going to have 28 home runs and 100 RBIs, if you'd have told me that the last week of spring training. Now, maybe the last 2 days I might have believed it, but a week to go in spring training, I wouldn't have believed that.
7: Yeah, just because to show you, when guys put in work and they have a good or solid approach to what they're doing, and you know, they have confidence in themselves and start to know the league a little bit, the sky's the limit, and he's done that for sure.
1: First pitch to Jung-Hoo Lee is low and in for a ball. Lee has grounded out and doubled. We are in the top of the fourth inning at 7-2 San Francisco. Pallante, runner at first base, delivers a ground ball to right side, and a nice play going to his left. So Jace, he throws him out. He just took a hit away from Lee. Talking about a confident player, this is a new Thomas Sejace too.
7: Yeah, that was a hell of a play right there for sure. Yeah, he's come back from the minor leagues, and his approach is different, and he's swinging his strikes and taking balls for the most part and staying on the fastball and using the whole field. And you know, when you do that, usually, you know, positive results happen.
1: Talking about how he's kind of a humble guy, not really a chatty guy, but boy, I think his confidence has grown. You can be humble but still confident at the same time, and I think he's found that.
7: Yeah, for sure. He's not a big rah-rah guy and, you know, talk a lot, but he listens and he's learning, and you know, his confidence is through the roof right now.
1: There's enough of the rest of us that talk a lot. He doesn't have to.
7: That's for sure.
1: There's a strike delivered to Basabe, and that pitch is hit down the right field line, and it is fair. And going to the corner, Walker runs it down. Another run's going to score, a stand-up double for Basabe, and another example of the Giants hitting the ball in the right spot.
7: Yeah, for sure. I can't see how fair that was, but it looked like it was really close.
1: So Basabe with his first hit of the game, 8 runs now on 8 hits. And that makes the Cardinals climb just a little bit harder, as Turner Hill bats. Again, we're visiting with Pop Warner, the third base coach, and you've been a longtime St. Louis and now live in St. Charles County, and just you really settled here, haven't you?
7: Yeah, we love it here. My wife's from St. Peter's, and we've been in our current home for 26 years now, and all of our children were born and raised here, and we love it. It's a great community.
1: There's a pitch on the outside corner for a strike to Turner Hill. Hill is singled and grounded out. Cardinals will have Bernal, Sajacy, and Church, and we hope that they'll be keeping Pop Warner busy next inning for a long half inning. You're okay with that?
7: Yeah, for sure. I mean, one thing you're going to get from these guys, they're not going to give up. We're going to keep on plugging along and see if we can cut into this deficit for sure.
1: There's a curveball down. I've noticed even other teams, not just talking about the Cardinal players that we watch day in and day out, but just guys run balls out, the young players. There's an energy that they're bringing to the game of baseball, which I think fans are reacting to.
7: Yeah, you know, for sure. It's the way the game should be played, to be honest with you. And, you know, they get up here, and sometimes guys get a little lackadaisical with things. But it's just a reminder, you still got to play with your hair on fire and play the game the right way.
1: Well, Hill hits a ground ball to second. That ends the inning, but another run for the Giants. And we do thank you, Pop, for visiting with us
7: here at
1: the top of the fourth. Go to work.
7: I appreciate it, guys.
1: All right, it's 8-2 as we go to the bottom of the fourth inning here in St. Louis.
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1: The sweeper misses down. Ball one delivered to Leo Bernal, the switch-hitting Cardinal rookie catcher. And he leads things off here in the bottom of the fourth inning. And Cardinals trailing by 6. There's a ground ball to short. And it's backhanded by the shortstop, Koss, and he throws him out. And Bernal is 0-for-2 in this game. And let's pause right here for station ID. 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

0: Along with the voice of the Cardinals, John Rooney, Ricky Horton, Mike Claiborne with us, Jim Jackson, our producer engineer. And we're glad you're aboard on the Cardinals Radio Network, powered by Gray Bar. And so far, the Cardinals on the short end of the stick here in this game, but a lot of baseball ahead as J.C. takes a pitch outside for a ball. He flied out to right his first time coming into this game. 400 batting average in his last 14 games. And he takes a strike. He had two hits in game one of this series, and he was leading off for the Cardinals. Also stole a base. So his confidence definitely rising. Made that nice play last inning. Going to his left, swinging a blooper down the right field line. That's going to be foul and hit harmlessly over by the tarp and up against the screen. Kick off the St. Louis Blues season with the Cardinals on Friday, September 18th. Fans with a theme ticket will take home a Cardinals and Blues-themed fleece pullover. Get your tickets at cardinals.com/theme. I am looking at that pullover right now. That is a sharp-looking pullover. You'll want to have that. 1-2 on Sajacy. And he hits that ball hard to left field. I don't think he's going to run that one down over his head. Oh, he caught that one too. That's the third time.
1: That's three of them.
0: Hill has made a nice play over his shoulder in deep left field. I didn't think he'd get that one. I didn't think there was any way he'd make that play. But he closed the gap and took a double away from Sajacy. It's one thing to have speed, but not everybody with speed has defensive speed. Sometimes guys, when they have the glove on and they're playing and going after a ball, they don't really know how to take advantage of their speed, and he just did as Church shows bunt and takes a ball. That was quite a play.
1: Yes, he's made three of those tonight. To me, that's the difference in the game, Ricky. The Giants have found holes and openings, and the Cardinals just haven't been able to get the ball by Turner Hill in many cases.
0: Tidwell throws a strike on the inside corner. He's been okay, giving up a couple of Cardinal runs, two strikeouts. He hasn't walked anybody, did hit a Cardinal batter. There's a line drive to center. That's hit on the nose, too, but right to the center fielder, Gilbert. So two balls hit hard that inning. Cardinals with nothing to show for it. And we go to the fifth inning. John will have the play-by-play for you. It's 8-2 San Francisco.
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1: Andre Pallante back out for the fifth inning, and his pitch is taken for a strike by left-handed batting Drew Kavanaugh. Kavanaugh's been on with a walk, and he scored one of the Giants' runs tonight in an 8-2 lead for San Francisco. It's the lower third of the order as Pallante pitches and deals a little bit high, one ball, one strike. We had a great time today across the street at the rooftop of Cardinals Nation with the Missouri Broadcasters Association Sportscaster Forum, the third edition. The pitch is taken for a ball. It's called a ball and being challenged.
7: Pitch is challenging to call a ball.
1: Bernal has been right once tonight and twice. That just
7: strike.
1: Barely caught the corner. So a 1-2 count instead of 2-1 on Drew Kavanaugh.
0: Even when you don't have your best stuff, your best day, going five innings is still a help.
1: Big help. Here's a foul out of play off to the left. But I want to thank all my colleagues, Ricky and Chip, and Mark Sweeney there today, Mike Claiborne, Matt Pauley was a part of it, Tom Ackerman, Stephen Carey had a big role, really relating to the students there. Here's a check swing and a pitch a little bit low, 2-2 on Kavanaugh.
0: Really was fun. And you know, it's part of us just talking shop, talking about what we do. And it, you know, it's interesting in our profession, we all came from different angles. I mean, how you kind of get started and where you get started and what your heart is for it. And yet, you know, we all learn from each other.
1: Two balls, two strikes to count. The pitch to Kavanaugh. He swings and goes down on strikes. One down in the fifth inning. But I thought the students and the member institutions who sent part of their staffs to the seminar today, to the forum, we had great questions, great engagement, and a good time getting to know some of them. And we hope that they'll come back, and many more will be interested in joining us next year when we do the fourth edition. But thanks to all of my colleagues, got a great team, and they all came up big today. Here's a foul. That's off the right foot of the left-handed batting Grant McRae.
0: Bernal doesn't believe it, so he said, play it out. He said, play it out, because I'm not sure that he's saying that's two outs, and he's not even going to listen to the foul off the foot part. He's saying there's two outs. Now he's going to see what the umpire says. The batter's staying there, but Bernal still has two fingers in the air. There's two outs.
1: And
0: he's right.
1: And it was played out. The batter played it like a foul ball, but the Cardinals went ahead and played it out, and Bernal was convinced that's out number two.
0: Yeah,
1: so
0: McRae's trying to tell
1: Vitello is on his way out to talk to the home plate umpire, Jacob Matz. So 1-3 on the out. The ball took off from the home plate area like it hit McRae's body. But we got a side view of it now from the third base camera.
0: And it didn't.
1: The ball hit in front of McRae's foot as he started hopping around like, got me.
0: He's not the first guy to do that. You know, he's really good at doing that.
1: Well, he got a nominee for the Academy, a nomination for the Academy Award, but didn't win it.
0: I'll bet I saw Tommy Herr do that five times successfully. Hop around on a ground ball to first and get a prolonged at-bat. No challenges back in the day. And, of course, Tommy, a lot more good numbers besides just being able to do that talent. Great defender, really a clutch hitter, big RBI guy, and a Cardinal Hall of Famer.
1: Strike one into Christian Koss, who takes the ball low. One ball, one strike. You've seen the Stiefel patch on every Cardinals jersey, and that's one of America's fastest-growing wealth management and investment banking firms. Proudly rooted in St. Louis. Stiefel, where success meets success. The 1-1 pitch. A knuckle curve that bounces away from Bernal. But I like the way Bernal went about his business. He does not play like a rookie.
0: No.
1: He looks like he's been up here the whole year and beyond that.
0: He put those two fingers up. And it's like, no, I'm in charge here. It's like he was the umpire and the catcher.
1: And the way he told Pallante, play it out. Talk about doing your job. There's a swish and a diving play on a one-hopper. Burleson gets to it, feeds Pallante. And at first base, out at first is Koss with the head-first effort trying to get to the bag ahead of Pallante, but Pallante beat him. The Giants are saying hold on. They may want to take a look at that, the out call by the crew chief.
0: And they do want to look at it. I don't know.
1: Oh, he's out because he did the gator arm with the left arm.
8: San Francisco is challenging the all-call at first base.
1: That's a 3-1 out. The right arm was past first base but didn't touch the bag. The left arm was kind of the short arm. And when Pallante kicked the bag, then the left hand hit the bag.
0: I'd like to look at this one more time. That's Koss.
1: Okay, you get to look at it one more time.
0: Here it comes. Thank you for allowing me to do that. The foot, the hand. I think he's out. I think the heel of Pallante hit the bag before the fingers did, and it's not, I don't think it's clear enough to overturn.
1: I think he got him by that much.
0: Yep. I would be stunned if it's overturned, but, you know.
1: I've been stunned before.
0: And I'll be stunned again.
1: Is it better to dive for the bag, Ricky, or run through it?
0: Oh, I've had this discussion and argument with a really good friend of mine, local coach.
1: Well, Darren Jackson will argue that that's what you should do. He feels you can get there faster by diving.
8: The call on the field stands. Runner is out. San Francisco will lose it.
0: We'll discuss that, John.
1: We'll discuss it, and I still think it's better to run through the bag, but that's just me. We're halfway through the game. It's the Giants' night right now, 8-2.
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13: This is Alec Burleson. 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
1: It's the Cardinals' turn in the fifth inning. Down 8-2 to the Giants, and Tidwell deals strike one on the outside corner. Tidwell working with the big lead. But the Cardinals, they keep on playing. That was some play at first base. Burleson just to get to the ball, and then Pallante hustling to first to just beat the runner and get the third out. And Koss was out by an eyelash.
0: And just to finish the conversation about the, is it faster to run through the bag or dive through first base? You know, Skip Schumacher was one of the ones that started doing that, thinking you could get there faster. And I had this discussion with a local coach.
1: Here's a ball tap past the mound to the second baseman, and the throw in time for the out.
0: Baseball wisdom has always said you'll get there faster with your feet, because your foot's going to get there faster than you can dive to the bag. And that's the way it's always been thought. He actually studied it with his team at a Highland High School, local high school, the Highland Bulldogs. He timed every one of his players, and he maintained that the head first slide got him there first. So who knows?
1: One gone. Here's a swing, and it's popped up off the bat of Jose Fermin. Under it is the Giants' third baseman making the play. And that is Shea Whitcomb playing third base now, putting that one away. Two down. If I am correct in this, I think they put Cox in center field, Gilbert out of the game. Basabe goes to second, and Whitcomb is at third.
0: I think you're right. We'll wait till they announce it.
1: I think they did, but we didn't hear it.
0: Oh, well, we'll wait for them to announce it again.
1: Again, please. Here's Brian Torres batting with two outs in the bottom of the fifth inning, and the Cardinals trailing by six, and ball one goes low. The 1-0 pitch. That swung on, popped up, foul. That'll get out of play. Two passed outs, a ground out to second to Basabe, and a pop-up to third to Whitcomb. And there's a ball popped into short right field. Basabe is under it, and the second baseman puts it away. Torres is out. The Cardinals are out fast, and we go to the sixth with the Giants leading 8-2.
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1: It's Bryson Motz replacing Andre Belante. Left-hander has been a Cardinal minor league pitcher of the year. Is a 9 ERA, 9 innings of pitching at the major league level, and he deals outside ball one as he's pitching to the top of the order. And I had said Drew Gilbert was out of the game, but he is still in there, so we didn't get all of the changes just right. There's a bounding ball fair over the first base bag. That's fielded by Burleson, beating the first, and Gilbert is out number one. I feel like this is spring training all over again where we can't hear or get the changes.
18: All we need is some numbers in the 80s and 90s.
1: And we'd feel right at home.
18: Because the weather is about the same.
1: Boy, it feels like it, doesn't it? Who turned the heat on?
18: Man. I'm all for warm weather, but this is the middle of September.
1: Here's Bryce Eldridge, a swing and a miss. Eldridge hit one a country mile, didn't he?
18: 461, longest ball hit in Busch Stadium this year by anyone in a baseball uniform.
1: Eldridge gets his first out. 3-1 on the play. And the pitch in there, strike two, nothing and two. Lefty against lefty with Bryson Motz doing the pitching.
18: You knew this was going to be a tough night all around when Cardinals make two errors in the first inning.
1: Well, when that first play is not made,
18: yes,
1: it just seems to go south from there, and that's what happened. I mean, it doesn't happen all the time, but
18: when it does, it's glaring because the Cardinals,
1: that's not the way they played. There's a swing and a miss, and what a slider and an awkward swing by Eldridge.
18: I don't think Eldridge picked that up.
1: A ground out to first and a strikeout. There's a good beginning to this outing for Bryson Motz.
18: One of the things about Motz in his short time in the big leagues, this is just his fifth appearance. The walks have been a problem for him. He's given up 7 walks in just 9 innings of work.
1: And here is a check swing and no swing. Ball one to Jonah Cox. The player out of the game is Grant McCray, as Whitcomb is batting in the number 8 spot. Now we have it all lined up. The pitch. That's a strike. We just didn't get the move with Gilbert going to right field. The pitch by Bryson in there for a strike. And he gets ahead. One ball, two strikes. Facing Jonah Cox.
18: So this is where Mons has got to improve. When he's ahead in the count, he's 1-2. He can't find himself at 3-2.
1: And here's a swing and a miss. He didn't. He struck out Cox. 1-2-3 with two strikeouts for Bryson Mons. We go to the bottom of the sixth inning, 8-2 San Francisco.
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1: Here's a swing and a miss. Strike one on the Cardinal DH, Ivan Herrera, batting in the sixth inning. It's the Giants' night right now at 8-2. Bryson Mons, though, a very fast top half of the sixth inning, striking out two batters, coming on in relief of Andre Pallante. And a slider is swung on and missed. Nothing in two. The count on Ivan Herrera.
18: Two sliders in a row against Herrera.
1: Herrera takes the batter's timeout. We'll tell you, for nearly a century, Ted Drews has been serving its famous frozen custard. 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And here is strike three call. Good morning, good afternoon, and good night for Herrera.
18: Yeah, it was not a good at bat for Herrera. He just didn't pick up Tidwell at all in it. At bat.
1: And the third strikeout for Tidwell, who has hit a batter tonight.
18: You know, you look back at this game, that base is loaded with nobody out, and you only score one run is really the difference in the game tonight.
1: That was the chance to get closer, much closer. But they only got one on a sacrifice fly. Strike one to Alec Burleson, who has accounted for one of the Cardinal runs with a homer. He swings and misses a slider down and in. The slider is working for Tidwell here in the sixth inning. Striking out Herrera, setting him up with an 0-2 count, and then a called third strike. Burley is in the hole 0-2. He has a home run and a strikeout, 111 RBIs to lead the majors. Burleson swings and misses a changeup down and away, and we haven't seen many of those from Tidwell tonight.
18: I'll tell you one thing, this is a different Tidwell than what we saw last week.
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0: Along with Ricky Horton, Mike Claiborne, I'm John Rooney. Jim Jackson is our producer-engineer. Daniel Hinkamp is in the St. Louis studio. Jordan Walker tried to check his swing, went too far, couldn't hold up, one ball, one strike. Walker lined out, one of three really good plays turned in by Turner Hill. Walker, and then the sacrifice fly by Herrera, I thought that was going to get by him. It didn't, Hill caught it. And then he caught Sajacy's drive in the fourth inning. Here's ball two to Walker, two balls and a strike.
1: He's made some really good plays for a guy playing in Busch Stadium for the first time, and each one of those balls, he could have played into some real danger as far as the Giants were concerned, but he seemed like he was composed enough in order to make those plays.
0: The 2-1 pitch with two outs. There's a hot shot to the third baseman, Whitcomb. To his left, throws out Walker, and Ricky and Mike Claiborne will tell you about the seventh, with the Giants leading this one 8-2.
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5: WJBC and Beer Nuts present the Scott Miller Show hat. 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On the front of it, the Beer Nuts logo and the Scott Miller Show logo. And on the back of the hat, my cartoon photo with the big mustache. This is not a contest prize. This hat is not for sale. The only way to get a Scott Miller hat is when I gift them randomly. Now, there is only one rule. You cannot ask for a hat. If you ask for one, you are restricted from receiving a hat. You are banned. You do not get a hat. WJBC, good morning. Who's this?
6: Good morning. This is your mom. I want a hat. I'm a down low.
5: Mom?
6: We won't tell anybody.
5: What is rule number one?
6: Don't ask for a hat.
5: No hat for her.
0: Bryson Mott's out for his second inning of work. Boy, he was really good in his first inning. We'll see how he fares here. Jung-Hoo Lee is first batter, and the pitch is inside, ball one. Mott's has been kind of in and out. I mean, we've seen him really good, and then, of course, we saw him have a rough day where he just had trouble throwing strikes, but so far, so good here.
1: Well, he hasn't had a problem tonight.
0: Jam shot, hit to the left side, and it's caught by Fermin going back. And I believe that was a broken bat, gentlemen.
1: I think and you're
0: on a tree, Ricky.
1: Yeah,
0: I'm going to plant one right now, right here in our booth. I don't know how well it'll grow, but if a broken bat happens, and it just did, another tree will get planted by Focal Point and Cardinals Care.
1: If you're going to plant one, could you plant a money tree? I'll personally come water it if necessary.
0: I'll take the shade tree today. I kind of like the both of them, actually.
1: Well, I mean, you know, we can have a shade tree that
0: bears some money.
1: Currency.
0: Yeah.
1: But our luck, it'll be Confederate currency.
0: I like the way you guys think. Yeah, that's not worth much.
7: Our thinking?
0: Oh, slavies? Wasabi. See what it's like having two conversations at once? You get yourself in trouble.
1: Let's blame it on the heat.
7: You know, what we like to see out of a pitcher in spring training, young guy. Okay, he has a good inning. Can he come out and do it again?
1: Mm-hmm.
0: 1-1 the count, and that pitch is outside to Oslavis Basavi.
8: I like saying his name.
0: I can tell. I'm going to call you in November and see.
8: And I'm going to ask him, I wonder how Oslavis Basabe is doing. From Venezuela, as we've said, and I think he's a talented guy. I know his numbers aren't good, but looks like he has pretty good
1: plate
8: coverage.
1: He has the look of a player
8: who
1: can make his way in this league.
8: Moss has retired all five batters, actually four batters that he's faced.
0: I like your thinking.
8: And not quite this one.
0: Nope.
8: He misses outside, and he walks Basabe. So I have to say his name again. So he's aboard with one out, and Turner Hill will bat. Here's something that folks might be interested in. This copyrighted broadcast is presented by authority of the St. Louis Cardinals, LLC. It may not be reproduced or retransmitted in any form, and the accounts and descriptions of this game may not be
9: disseminated
8: without the express written consent of the St. Louis
9: Cardinals.
8: Brought to you by Brown and
9: Crouppen,
8: a great
9: law
8: firm. Wow, that was good.
9: That was, you like that harmony?
8: That was terrific.
1: You have no idea how much work we put
9: in. We learned that from the Beatles.
8: Did you guys study and did you guys practice here early?
1: We did studio for that, yeah.
0: No, this is radio. Fly by the seat of your pants. You know that.
1: That's the one thing we didn't tell the kids today.
8: There's more truth in that than we want to admit.
0: They'll figure it out.
8: Slider catches the inside corner to Turner Hill, who's 1-for-3 today.
0: We didn't also tell them Jim Jackson's rule in the booth. Nothing can go wrong.
8: Nothing can go wrong.
1: By the way, I really enjoyed that today.
0: That was so much fun.
1: It was a lot of fun.
8: Fastball misses up and in.
0: And we had the one-on-one time with the students.
1: Yes, that was the fun part for me. And just listening to them talk about their ambitions.
8: Runner at first is Basabe, and it's Hill at the plate. Motz checks and throws home and misses outside.
1: It was really cool until the guy said, "Now, when are you leaving?"
0: Yeah.
1: I was like, well.
0: He started doing the math in his head. Yeah, you should be about ready
1: by
0: then.
1: Exactly. I'll be graduating here soon and.
8: Don't let the door hit you on the way out. Is that what he said?
1: Something like that.
8: Uh-huh. The 3-1 pitch is a little bit low. Ball four. They're going to ask on the appeal, and no swing, so back-to-back walks.
0: That's not good.
8: No, it's not.
1: And that's been the concern for Motz in his brief time in the big leagues. That's his ninth walk.
8: It's 8-2 Giants. We're in the top of the seventh inning, and we've been saying the Cardinals are good at coming back, so don't go anywhere. You don't know. The Cardinals are just two runs on two hits so far, and I'm with you, Claves. I think that inning where the Cardinals had the bases loaded, nobody out, you felt like that could be a crooked number.
0: And the big play was the sacrifice fly, that drive that was caught in left field by Hill.
8: One of three plays that he's made like that.
0: He's been good tonight.
1: Interesting move by Bernal to call time and talk to the pitcher because there's a runner at second base, and I think Bernal wants to make sure they're all on the same page with regard to sign and location. And making sure that
8: no
1: the runner doesn't.
0: If you see that runner jumping up and down, something's up. There's nobody out there, you know, like Dave LaPointe to light up his shoestring for a hot foot. So,
8: I have been the victim of one of those before. But by the way, when that happens, and if they get it on your, I shouldn't tell young people this, but you can get it, and it actually, the knot on your shoe gets kind of soldered together, and you can't take your shoe off.
1: So you need a pair of scissors in order to take your shoe
8: exactly
1: off.
8: Right. And a new pair of laces after that, as the slider is a called strike. I know that from experience.
0: Well, to accomplish that, that takes some practice.
8: Yeah.
1: Well, Dave LaPointe, one of the all-time greats when it came to practical joking.
8: Was he ever? Funny guy.
1: I'd love to see him around here more.
8: Yes, me too.
0: Me three.
8: Slider for a strike. And, you know, think back at teammates. I mean, the question of the funny guys, that always comes up. People want to know about that. I mean, the guys you really had fun with. Steve Sachs was funny. Rick Ohnby was funny. Frank Dipino was funny when he was with the Cardinals, but Dave LaPointe still kind of takes the cake.
1: And you know, I think he gets it from his wife. She might be the riot of that family.
8: She's funny, but she scares me.
0: One of my all-time favorites is Herbie, Dennis Worth.
8: Oh, yeah. Another funny guy. Pat Perry was funny.
0: Dennis Worth, the best Popeye impersonation ever.
8: Yeah, everybody had some kind of impersonation. 0-2 the count on Drew Kavanaugh. Two on, one out. The pitch to him is a little bit inside. No, he rings him up.
0: Oh, late call.
8: A late call. And that's the third strikeout for Motz as we play here in the seventh.
0: I impersonated a broadcaster when I was in Louisville. I played one on radio.
1: It worked out.
8: It worked out just fine.
0: It fell in place. Looked like being the weatherman at KODE Channel 12 in Joplin.
1: You have to tell that story.
0: I spent a year there that summer.
8: First pitch is outside, ball one to the third baseman, the new third baseman, and that, of course, is Whitcomb.
0: You know, they're great people. They're Channel 12, but, you know, that, deep down inside, I knew they were crazy having me do weather.
1: So was their weather as consistent as we have in St. Louis where it can rain?
0: Of course it.
1: Okay.
0: You know, it's just down the road. Well, I had a Saturday night where, hey, going to be a great weekend. Get out there, play some golf, have some fun, do a little gardening. Sports is next. So I do the sports, walk outside. It's pouring. I thought to myself as I got in the car, messed that one up, didn't I?
8: 2-0 the count. Blame it on your riders as the slider cuts the heart of the plate, 2-1.
0: I was the rider.
8: Oh.
0: I was the one making – I didn't have the computer-generated map either. I had to put the cold front, stationary front, and I had the cold front upside down. I had pilots calling me. You might want to turn it the other way for the 10 o'clock.
8: Ground ball foul past the third base bag. Well, Mr. Weatherman, what would you say about the weather tonight?
0: Well, it's dark, and it'll get light.

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6: Welcome back to Cardinals Baseball, bottom of the seventh inning, and it is Leo Bernal. It doesn't have a hit in this game yet, but watch out here. Fouls that one off to the left and out of play. 0-2 quickly on the Cardinal catcher. The seventh inning stretch presented by Spectrum. It's internet, mobile, and streaming TV all from one place. Cardinals trailing, but we're having fun anyway here at the ballpark. I think a lot of folks are. Had a lot of nice visitors throughout the broadcast tonight. They're having a good time. Always want the home team to win, but a lot of cool things to do at the ballpark as the changeup misses low.
7: You know, we're running out of visits.
6: We are.
7: Tomorrow and the weekend, Friday, Saturday, and Sunday, and it's adios for the home schedule.
8: They can come to the game. Adios.
6: They can come to the game Thursday. We just won't be here.
7: You can come if you want to. Run the bases if you like.
6: Maybe. They let you in.
8: No, Billy Finley's happy with you now.
6: The 1-2 pitch hit sharply to short. And that is gobbled up by Cosson. He throws out Bernal, who is 0-for-3 in this game. And
8: Ricky,
6: that's out number one.
8: What is the difference in Tidwell?
6: Well, you know, I think his command's a little bit better. He was kind of sloppy. I thought his pitches were sloppy last time we faced him, and he made more mistakes in the middle of the plate. But I think he's getting runs helped him. I feel like he got better after the Giants were able to get all those runs in the third inning. First couple of innings, he was okay, but I think he's been better since.
7: And I think he also, as you mentioned, pitching with a lead and also getting out of a jam gave him some confidence because he realized he had some pitches that were working for him tonight.
8: The slider looked pretty good tonight.
7: It's been very sharp.
6: 1-0 count on Sejacy, and that's fouled off. 39% of the time, he throws a sweeper to right-handed batters. And I don't think he did that the last time we saw him. I don't think his sweeper was there.
7: I don't recall it being effective.
6: Couldn't find the sweeper.
7: Yeah.
6: It was in the closet.
7: Threw it, but the Cardinals were hitting it.
6: There's a strike on the outside corner to Sejacy. He was looking for something else.
8: He got caught in a vacuum?
6: He did. Good one.
7: This is what happens when...
8: When it's 8-2.
7: Yeah, exactly.
6: Yep. The puns start. Well,
7: you just start one-upping each other here any minute.
6: 8-2 Giants, bottom of the seventh inning. Cardinals running out of chances here. So JC's been hot lately, and he continues to be as he lines one into center field. Nice, easy stroke by Thomas Sejacy.
7: One of the things that I've noticed with Sejacy since he's returned, he's not over swinging.
6: Yeah.
7: You know, because he had a real short, compact swing, and he'd be out in front so much or be on top of pitches that he really got himself out more. Now he's really more relaxed in the batter's box.
8: See, Ricky, that's what I'm talking about. Playing baseball, he wasn't looking to hit the ball to the old courthouse. He's looking to get on, put a good swing on a pitch, get on base, and get the line moving.
6: He can visit the old courthouse on Thursday if he wants to. I've been there. A lot to see there. There's a pitch low for a ball.
7: Have you seen it since they revamped it?
6: No.
7: It's very nice. Yeah, it's really nice. There's some nice things going on downtown. The courthouse and, of course, the arch for sure.
8: Well, the museum under the arch.
7: Yes.
6: That's terrific. I have seen that.
8: What a history lesson.
6: 1-0 pitch is high, and there's a lot in Forest Park, too. That's one of my kind of favorite places to go. So many things to see and do there. And St. Louis, had a lot of gems.
7: Right-hander Jason Foley's backing.

0: up Tidwell right now in the bullpen.
1: 2-0 pitch, a called strike on Church, who didn't want that one. He's 0-2. Church lost his hitting streak yesterday. He flied out, struck out, and grounded out, and the strikeout was the first strikeout in 25 at-bats, so he's been putting the ball in play. 0-2 today, and that sweeper is a strike. Again, the sweeper from Tidwell. Much, much better pitch today. So J.C. the runner at first. There's one out in the seventh. On a warm night in St. Louis. The next delivery is fouled just below us. Well, a little more than just below us. No play for any of us on that one. From the first pitch of the season to the last pitch in October, Bet365 is now the official mobile sports betting partner of your St. Louis Cardinals. The 2-2 pitch on its way from Tidwell to Church. And he hits that ball hard to center field, but it's going to stay in the ballpark, deep center field. It's handled by Cox, and he gets it in quickly. And the Cardinals have hit some balls hard without
2: right
1: much
2: to
1: show.
2: We've had several games like that this year.
0: I think they've hit balls harder than the Giants have. The Giants have 8 hits, though. Cardinals only have 3. And the difference is the Giants were hitting them where they weren't.
1: And that's the last pitch we're going to see from Tidwell as Tony Vitello is making his way to the mound. He's going to make a pitching change. His pitching change is brought to you by Goodwill. Give hope, give local, give Goodwill. We'll be right back.
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1: Former Detroit Tiger Jason Foley, who pitched the 11th inning against the Cardinals in the game that the Cardinals lost 5-4, that was last Monday. He takes over for Tidwell, and his first batter is Mason Winn, and his first pitch is a strike. ...95 pitches, 62 strikes for Blade Tidwell, 6 2/3 innings. And two runs allowed, responsible for the runner at first base as Foley delivers, and it's tapped foul by Mason Winn over to the Giants dugout on the third base side. So a quality start for Tidwell.
0: He does feel good about tonight.
1: Definitely feels good about that 8-2 lead. Hitting room on the right side of the infield, that's where Mason likes to go, especially with two strikes. And the 0-2 pitch is a little bit high, 1-2. For a guy that can get the bat on the ball so well, Mason's feet move a lot, don't you think?
0: He's really busy in the box.
1: Yeah.
0: And when he doesn't make contact, he's almost falling into the other batter's box.
1: like he's on ice skates. The 1-2 pitch is hit down the right field line, slicing towards the corner, and that's going to be a foul ball, not foul by much. Giving chase was the right fielder Gilbert, who started in center field. So Mason with a bid for a double and maybe an RBI there with Sejasi, who runs pretty well.
0: You know, Mason tinkers with his stance from time to time. He opens up a little bit more, spreads out a little bit more in the batter's box, and then he'll have his feet really close together.
1: He is deep in the box, slightly open stance. Loves to have that leg kick. And here it comes, and the pitch is grounded foul past the third base bag. I'll tell you another guy that used to change his stance every week, and that's number one.
0: Ozzie Smith.
1: The Hall of Famer. And he would also change the bats that he used.
0: Bat.
1: He would use a big
0: barrel.
1: One, a heavy one.
0: Yeah.
1: Then he would switch to a skinny one. And he switched. He was always tinkering.
0: His hands were always in different spots.
1: Yep. But he knew what he was doing. The 1-2 pitch coming up is outside. Now, not everybody could do that because that would mess them up maybe, and you'd get confused as to what you were good at doing. But with Ozzie, it was not a problem.
0: Throw in the fact that the 1 year he struck out, 28 times in a season?
1: Two balls, two strikes, two outs, and that pitch is grounded foul. I think I only struck out one time in one season.
0: And how many at-bats?
1: I think it was
0: two
1: or three.
0: Less than 10. I mean, you think about that. A guy who hit in different spots in the order, and he goes to a season and strikes out just 28 times.
1: No,
0: we have guys
1: amazing.
0: That strike out 28 times in a road trip.
1: Two balls, two strikes, two outs. That hitting room still on the right side, but he grounds this to the left side. Whitcomb has it, looks at second, but takes the out at first instead. And the Cardinals are through here in the seventh inning. They're really running out of time now. We're going to the eighth inning. John will have the play-by-play for you. The Cardinals are trailing the Giants here. Giants trying to even the series. Our score, 8-2, San Francisco.
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1: It's Bryson Motz pitching to the Giants in the eighth inning, and the leadoff batter is their ninth place hitter, Christian Kos. The left-hander deals, and a strike called on the outside corner. 1-1 on Kos. Tonight, a couple of hits, two RBIs. He grounded out the last time up, facing Motz for the first time. Motz deals just off the outside corner, and that's being challenged by Leo Bernal.
12: He's been good today, Bernal.
13: Such a challenging call ball.
2: He's been right twice, but not this time. Just outside.
10: The ball. St. Louis has one challenge remaining.
2: Motz has walked two. He has struck out four in working two innings out of the bullpen in relief of Andre Pallante tonight. It's Koss, then Drew Gilbert, and Bryce Eldridge. Hot shot to third. Vermeen's throw in time, one down. Edward Jones Financial Advisors are there for the moments that matter. 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Just thinking a moment ago, oh, we have an attendance guest coming up here for Ricky, I think. A devilish guess, I think. I just have that feeling.
12: Yeah, there's a little too many sixes in this. 26,666. Will somebody come to the park and change that number?
2: Can we sell a ticket? Read your mind.
12: Somebody buy another ticket. Let's go.
2: Here's the pitch taken high by pinch hitter Brett Harris, batting for Drew Gilbert. Harris batting in the eighth inning with one out, and Motz misses for ball two. Two balls and no strikes.
12: We've been talking a lot this year about pitchers going deep and where the Cardinals are now with their starting pitchers kind of getting their innings curved back a little bit. That creates a problem for the bullpen.
2: Harris looks at a strike. It's 2-1.
12: But I also think it's really helpful when you've got a reliever that can go multiple innings. And I could see Motz and maybe even Cade Winquest, who's warming up right now in the Cardinals' pen, being those kind of pitchers in the future.
2: Here's a ball that's smoked to center field on the run. Church on the run. He can't catch it. The ball's past his glove. Hits the warning track off the wall. And stopping at second with a double, a pinch hit double, Brett Harris. So we pause for an ID here on the Cardinals Radio Network, powered by Graybar.

0: So Harris gets his first hit just past the glove of Nathan Church. Gave it quite an effort,
1: almost
0: as he always does.
1: Yeah.
0: Came very close to putting the squeeze on that one.
1: Harris had been 0 for 3 teams in the big leagues this year, 0 for 11.
0: There's a line drive down the right field line. That ball hits down fair and goes to the corner, goes to the wall. Harris scores on a double by Eldridge. And the Giants have a 9-2 lead. Back-to-back doubles, and Oliver Marmol is going to the bullpen. A pitching change brought to you by Missouri Farmers Care, helping feed Cardinals fans across the nation. We'll be right back.
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0: 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Jade Winquest has made his Major League debut this season with the Cardinals, 1-0 with a 6.75 ERA, 6 strikeouts, and 6 2/3. The Yankees picked him up in the Rule 5 draft, had him in their bullpen, but didn't keep him. He didn't pitch for them, and he was sent back to the Cardinals organization. Here he is pitching in relief, and Jonah Cox goes after a first-pitch fastball at 96 miles an hour, strike one. Winquest dangles the right arm. Takes in the sign by way of pitch com. A lead at second base for Bryce Eldridge, who doubled in Brett Harris. The pitch in there for a strike. That too, a 96-mile-an-hour fastball. 26 years old, Winquest is out of Texas Arlington. Born in Fort Worth, Texas. Drafted by the Cardinals in 2022 in the eighth round. Number 247 for the overall pick. Right-hander facing right-hander, Jonah Cox has a couple of hits tonight. He has scored 2 runs. The pitch outside just off the corner, 1-2, 9-2 in favor of the Giants.
1: He's been both a starter and a reliever in the minor leagues. Winquest really had a breakout year last year in the Texas League playing for Springfield. Of course, Springfield was the
0: champion and going for it again.
1: Yeah, he had 8 starts for them, 3.19 ERA, really good.
0: Oh, a jam shot, a pitch right in on the hands, a curveball, didn't break a lot, but Jonah Cox was not going to let that break over the inside corner, so he fouled it off. The Giants got started with a 3-run first inning, helped out by 2 Cardinal errors. They picked up 4 in the third, and they have built up 10 hits, 9 runs. The Cardinals, 2 runs on only 3 hits tonight. A lot of hard-hit baseballs,
1: yep.
0: But they've been caught. Now with 2 on the pitch timer, the pitch by Winquest, a swing and a miss, striking out Jonah Cox, 2 outs. Well, a few years ago, I was honored by getting the Jack Buck Award at the Amateur Baseball Association Hall of Fame inductions, and one of the inductees told a story about a guy who had an alligator standing at the corner of Kings Highway and the on-ramp to 4064.
1: Mm-hmm.
0: Policeman comes by and says, what is that? It's an alligator. Well, get that thing. Take that thing to the zoo. The pitch is inside a ball. So 2 days later, the guy's standing on that corner with the alligator again. Policeman goes by and said, I thought I told you to take that to the zoo. He goes, you know what? St. Louis is so great. I took it to the zoo, and we're going to Six Flags today. We had such a great time. A lot of great things to do in St. Louis.
1: Yeah, there are.
0: There's a foul ball, and that goes off the foot of Lee, the left-handed batter, batting with two outs and a one-and-one count.
1: Yeah, I can't say I've seen any alligators in St. Louis.
0: No, but the police officer said, take it to the zoo. So he did. They had a great time, so they're going to Six Flags.
1: I see him on golf courses in Florida all the time.
0: Oh. It's a pleasant sight. One ball, one strike. Runner at second, a run in for the Giants, and they have nine tonight. The pitch right there for a strike called. A good cutter by Winquest. Sometimes the baseball seems to have a mind of its own for Winquest. He's a hard thrower.
1: Yeah.
0: But when he's able to go directly to the hitter, he has something going for him, that's for sure. 96-mile-an-hour fastball. The pitch, a swing and a miss. He threw the four-seamer down and away at 97, striking out Jung-Hoo Lee. He struck out Cox and Lee to leave a runner at second. We go to the bottom of the eighth. It's the Giants' night here in St. Louis, 9-2.
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0: A pitch on the outside corner, and Jose Fermin is the leadoff batter. Lots of changes for the Giants as they get everybody in with a big lead, 9-2 over the Cardinals. A pitch outside for a ball. Harris is playing third base. Whitcomb goes to second, correct?
1: And Bandura is the new right fielder.
0: Here's a swing, and the ball's hit down the left field line. That's a fair ball going to the corner, and Fermin is going to second. He gets a leadoff double here in the bottom of the eighth inning. And he's on for the second time as he was hit by a pitch back in the third, only to be stranded at second base. 16 doubles for Fermin, playing in his 110th game, and that hit is his 74th.
1: Boy, they are doing a lot of musical chairs defensively in this game, aren't they, the Giants?
0: It's like a spring training game.
1: Yeah, I mean, sometimes I think, I understand when you've got the ability to do that, but that can be a little unsettling to be moving around in the diamond, trying to get in a flow of a game.
0: Here's Torres. Knee takes a pitch in there for a strike.
1: But Tony knows his team. And if that's the advantage that he has with him, that's what you got to use.
0: Scott Bandura is the outfielder in right, and he plays off the line. For the left-handed batting, Torres. The pitch, high for a ball, one ball and one strike. Whitcomb is playing a deep second base, the shortstop. Koss is up the middle, playing behind the runner. Jose Fermin to let off with a double. The 1-1 pitch here in the bottom of the eighth. That is taken low. Jason Foley came on to get the last out of the seventh inning and has yielded a lead double to Fermin. And a 2-1 count on Torres, looking for his first hit tonight. The Cardinals haven't had many, a total of four. From the stretch, the right-hander's pitch. High and away, three balls and a strike. Give them a finish, right, Ricky?
1: Give them a finish. I'm trying to imagine what it would be like to have a six-run inning here. That's where you start. Think that way. Then you really have a finish in the bottom of the ninth. It could happen.
0: The pitch on the way, a swing, and that is a foul ball off the right foot. That hurt. 3-2 on the Cardinal left fielder tonight. As Torres has been on with a walk, a flyout, and a pop-out, 0-2.
1: And if we're wondering if that could really happen, the Giants had a six-run bottom of the eighth inning last Wednesday in a game where they came back and won 7-6.
0: The pitch on the way, and that is lined to first, caught by Eldridge. No chance to double up for Mean at second. Another hard-hit ball right to one of the San Francisco defenders. That time it was Eldridge. Pedro Pajes is going to bat for Ivan Herrera.
1: Boy, his at-bats have really gone down, haven't they?
0: They have.
1: And it's tough with Bernal doing what he's doing to get at-bats. You want Herrera to catch from time to time, and Bernal has been the guy, so it's just tough now. He's had a great attitude about it, though.
0: And he has been a good teammate.
1: Yes, he has.
0: Helping Herrera, helping Bernal. And Pedro stands in, hitting .212, four home runs, 11 RBIs, trying to pick up an RBI here. But Fermin on second base, Foley's pitch. And that is called a ball, being challenged. Slider for ball one.
11: Catcher's challenging to call a ball.
0: Let's see if Kavanaugh is right. He is. It's a strike.
1: Fair number of challenges in this game.
11: Two challenges remaining.
0: The Cardinals have one challenge remaining, 2-4 San Francisco, and San Francisco has the upper hand big time in this one, 9-2. Runner at second, one out. Foley from the stretch. Here it comes. Low this time, one ball, one strike. Is that being challenged? I thought Kevin Hose ready to tap the helmet. 1-1 the count. Baez out of Florida Atlantic. Number 43 on the home white jersey. Holds the bat high over the right shoulder. As for Mean, who led off the inning with a double, takes a safe lead away from second. A swing and a miss. A slider off the plate. And no contact at all. That wasn't close. 1-2. A quiet night for the Cardinal bats. Only four hits. Well, not all that quiet, but when they have hit the ball hard, most of the time, right to one of the Giants' fielders.
1: Game has not come to them today.
0: The 1-2 pitch with one out and a runner at second. Foley deals. Check swing. Low and away. 2-2. Saturday, September 19th, the Cardinals play the Nationals. That's Saturday night. Fans will take home a Cardinals jersey hoodie courtesy of Maryville. Get your tickets at cardinals.com/promotions. That jersey hoodie courtesy of Maryville University. The pitch outside to Pajes. A 3-2 count. On deck, it's Alec Burleson. Or is that Gorman on deck?
1: That is Nolan Gorman.
0: That is Nolan Gorman on deck. Three and two, one out. Pajes strikes out as he missed a slider down. The first strikeout for Foley, the second out in the Cardinals' eighth inning, and here is Nolan Gorman and a visit from the pitching coach, Justin Message. Didn't they talk about Gorman, and aren't they leading 9-2?
1: I am very stunned by this, John. I mean, this is a little overkill as far as I'm concerned.
0: I'm with you. So they talk about Nolan Gorman as pinch hitting. Runner at second, a lead double by Fermin, and with two down, he's still standing out there. And now the huddle breaks, and the infielders scatter with Message on his way back to the dugout.
1: You know, there is a truth to the fact that with interleague play and with so many pitchers on each team now, because there's a lot of it, a lot of movement, that maybe there's just too much to know in all the video, that there's so many details that maybe they are missing the obvious things and they have to remind them.
0: Well, they had a mound visit with a lead of seven runs. Runner at second, two outs. Gorman takes inside.
1: There are times where I didn't like all the mound visits that I was on the receiving end of. Not because somebody would say something that I didn't like, but, you know, he just struck out the last batter, John. Got a little rhythm going there.
0: From the stretch, Foley brings the pitch in. A swing and a miss.
1: I didn't like my rhythm upset. So don't do that, John.
0: Yeah, you could get out of that and you'd be walking in rhythm.
1: Yeah, exactly.
0: The 1-1 pitch coming up with two down. Here it is. And that's tap foul off Gorman, rolling into fair play. A one ball, two strike count in a very quiet Busch Stadium with the Giants scoring early and often tonight. Three in the first, four in the third, one in the fourth, picking up another run in the eighth inning.
1: And congrats to Springfield of the Texas League as they won game one of their playoff against Tulsa, a walk-off two-run home run by Jesus Baez.
0: How about that? The pitch inside, and Gorman gets out of the way. Two balls, two strikes.
1: A 9-7 win. Baez is going to be something else.
0: Look at his little vet offense tonight.
1: Yeah, they're ranting and raving about him. Good defender. Decent range, but a really strong arm and a lot of power.
0: Now the 2-2 pitch. Gorman takes outside, a full count. And up next, the Cardinals have a pinch hitter waiting on deck, and that is Urias. But two down, It's up to Gorman to get on to get Urias to the plate. The pitch is swung on. Ground ball right side, right field, a base hit. Here comes Fermin around third. The throw is cut off by Eldridge, and the Cardinals get a two-out run on a pinch-hit single by Gorman. The Cardinals are down 9-3. That's a step in the right direction for Nolan Gorman.
1: It sure is. And that's a ground ball, or a ball that hit fairly hard by the Cardinals, that actually found a hole. A lot of the balls that they've hit today have not.
0: Jordan Walker tonight 0 for 3, a lineout, and a great play by Turner Hill. 1 of 3 he turned in tonight, a strikeout and a groundout, 0 for 3 for Walker.
1: And another mound visit, the catcher this time. I mean, Foley's a veteran. He's been in the big leagues for 5 years with Detroit.
0: Urias, batting .153, has 4 home runs with 9 RBIs, elbow injuries. Cut short his time at the big league level this year. He's been a gold glove winner with Baltimore. He takes inside. That came close to hitting him. A slider for ball one. Two hits in the inning, and the Cardinals pick up a run. They have 5 hits. They've been out hit 10-5 and trail 9-3. Foley with his 30th pitch out of the bullpen for San Francisco, and that's raked to third, a fair ball. Harris charges, throws on the run. It was high, but by stepping into foul territory and keeping his right foot on the bag, Bryce Eldridge takes it in for the third out. The Cardinals got a run on 2 hits, left a man on, and we go to the ninth. The Giants' lead now is 9-3.
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0: Scott Bandura played in right field, and he's the leadoff batter in the ninth inning. Cade Winquest struck out the two batters he faced in the eighth, and the pitch is swung on and fouled out of play off to the left.
1: So it's Urias, J.C. Fermin, and Gorman playing first base now on the Cardinals infield. Victor Scott is in left field. Church still in center.
0: So in this game, it has been lopsided in favor of the Giants tonight. Both managers are getting as many of their bench players in as they can.
1: And that's actually Victor in right field. They announced that wrong, not in left.
0: Victor plays well off the line, and the pitch, a strike on the outside corner. 2-2 on Bandura. Batting at 200, no homers, no RBIs. Recent addition to their roster. The windup, Winquest with the pitch. High for a ball, 3-2. Top half of the ninth inning. 9 runs, 10 hits, no errors, 7 left on for San Francisco. 3 runs, 5 hits, 2 errors, 4 left on for the Cardinals in this one. A long day's journey in tonight for the Cardinals, the way this one played out. The pitch is fouled out of play. But I've always said, Ricky, when you don't make that first play of the game,
1: yeah,
0: that could be the fact you're in peril the rest of the way.
1: Yeah, it's amazing how that affects you. Mentally, there's a momentum thing that happens in the game. We always talk about when a pitcher makes an error, what that does for a pitcher.
0: A swing and a miss. 95 on the fastball. Three batters up. Three batters out on strikeouts for Cade Winquest. 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One out for Turner Hill. Hill has an RBI tonight with a ground out, a base hit, a walk, and he's made three terrific defensive catches in left field. He takes a pitch for a strike. Winquest with the next one, and that's down and in. One ball and one strike.
1: Looks like we will see Dylan Smith in the bottom of the ninth inning. We've seen him before. We saw him in San Francisco. So far, this is not looking like one of those one-run games, John, between the Giants and the Cardinals.
0: Well, this will break a streak of 9 in a row decided by one run and a high fly ball. That's it to deep right field, and it is gone. Victor Scott getting back to the wall, couldn't catch it. That cleared the wall, and a home run for Turner Hill. 10-3, San Francisco.
1: That is his first home run of the year. Again, he'd been 1-for-16 coming into this game, and he's been on base three times, and he's made some really good plays defensively, too.
0: First career home run for Turner Hill.
1: No wonder he's excited.
0: A one-out home run in the ninth inning, and now Drew Kavanaugh will get it out of their system tonight. The pitch in for a strike. 395 on the home run into the Cardinal bullpen. Drew Kavanaugh, a walk and a run scored. He struck out twice with a ground out. 0-for-3 officially. The pitch. That's in the dirt. One ball and one strike. Andre Pallante gave up 8 runs, 6 earned. 8 hits over 5 innings. He walked 2, struck out 2. Surrendered a home run to Bryce Eldridge in the first inning. Looks 99 like, pitches.
1: Looks like he may be getting the silent treatment over in their dugout. I didn't see a lot of guys kind of...
0: There's a swing and a miss.
1: ...shaking his hand or making a big deal out of it. They're just kind of watching the game. Feel like they're really playing this out well unless they just had a short celebration and they were done. Feel like it deserves a little more than that.
0: The 1-2 pitch is low and in. Picked out of the dirt. 2-2 on Kavanaugh. Well, they know it's his first career home run. 2-2 with one out. The third pitcher of the night is Cade Winquest. A swing and a miss. And out on strikes, Kavanaugh.
1: The other option is maybe they just don't like him. Possible.
0: I guess.
1: I don't think so.
0: I know they like the results of this one tonight, though.
1: Oh, yeah. They sure do.
0: The Giants won all three in San Francisco. Lost to the Cardinals last night, 2-1, but lead big in this one, 10-3. And here is Nate Furman. He's going to bat in Shea Whitcomb's spot. Furman with strike one from Cade Winquest, who has struck out 4 batters, the 4 outs. And this has kind of followed today's baseball. Strikeout. Strikeout.
1: Yep.
0: Strikeout. Home run. Strikeout. The pitch a little bit high.
1: And has anybody not played in this game?
0: I haven't.
1: Yeah?
0: Yeah. Andrew Kisner has not.
1: You and Joshua Baez and Andrew Kisner are the only three that have not played. There is a bottom of the ninth, though.
0: We're in the top half. 2 outs. 1 ball, 1 strike on Nate Furman. Batting 125, 3 RBIs. And he takes a ball inside. The next pitch will be the 27th of this relief outing for Cade Winquist. Bryson Motz, 2 1/3 innings, gave up a couple of hits. And the pitch is a strike 2-2 on Furman. Motz gave up one run. And Winquist has given up a run on the home run, the first of Turner Hill's career. Batter's timeout taken by Furman. And my scorecard looks like a spring training scorecard. There's a smash foul. Goes down the right field line. And I even have a number 61 on it. Kavanaugh's in this game. He started. And a 91 is in the game. Bandura. That goes in line with spring training. Here's a ball outside. Ball 3-2. But we haven't had any duplicate numbers on the same team like we do in spring training.
1: One of the three number 96s is now playing right.
0: The 3-2 pitch. And that sprayed foul off to the left.
1: Speaking of a high number, I just learned today about Pop Warner, who was kind enough to join us for the fifth inning. He wears number 75 as an homage to Daryl Kyle, who was number 57. He wears it backwards, but I may have known that at some point, but that was just kind of a neat thing to remember.
0: There's ball four outside, a two-out walk, and Christian Koss will come up for the Giants.
1: Winquist having trouble with his landing area. He almost fell down the last two pitches.
0: Well, the walk is the fifth given up by Cardinal pitching tonight to go along with 11 San Francisco hits. Here's Koss. He has two hits, two RBIs, two out of four. Then Koss takes the first pitch out of the zone. New ball thrown to the mound by Leo Bernal. One more game in this series, then three against the Nationals to close out the home schedule for 2026. The Cardinals are off on Thursday, the 1-0 pitch. And that is popped into short right, and it's going to drop for a hit. That sends Furman onto third base on the single by Koss. He has a three-hit night. And before Brett Harris comes to bat, let's pause for station identification on the Cardinals Radio Network powered by Graybar.

0: with Ricky Horton, Mike Claiborne. Jim Jackson is our producer engineer. In the St. Louis studio tonight, we have Daniel Hinkamp, Matt Pauly. He's going to have our post-game show, and I'm John Rooney at Busch Stadium. The pitch taken high by Brett Harris. Harris doubled, then scored on a double by Bryce Eldridge when the Giants scored their eighth inning run. They have a home run, first in the big leagues for Turner Hill, for a ninth inning run and a 10-3 lead. One of those nights, Ricky.
1: Yep, that's all it is. You're going to have a few of those.
0: The pitch, a strike on the outside corner, 1-1.
1: I think the 27 Yankees lost a couple times. Imagine they had some bad losses. Babe had a bad day. All the other Hall of Famers, Lou Gehrig.
0: The 1-1 pitch here from Winquest. Low and inside for a ball, and Winquest again having a problem with the landing spot on the mound out there.
1: That's the third time, and the first time he literally almost fell down. He spun off and went to the Roboski behind the mound, the spikes cleaner.
0: Winquest says he's okay to continue. A 2-1 count on Brett Harris. The Giants have runners at first and third, a run in, two outs in the ninth. The right-hander's pitch is fouled off the left leg of Brett Harris. Harris pinch hit, stayed in to play third base. Drew Gilbert played center and right. Jonah Cox, second base, center field. Basabe, third base, second base. Whitcomb came in off the bench to play third, moved to second. He's out of the game now as Nate Furman batted for him. There'll be a test on all of this in the post-game show. Ricky, get ready.
1: I'm ready.
0: The Giants have runners at first and third base, and I feel like somebody's ready to putt. It's that quiet.
1: It is very quiet.
0: Winquest is ready.
2: And the pitch.
0: Here it is on 2-2 with two on. Check swing, a ball high, 3-2.
1: So the Yankees on the 9th of August, 1927, lost to the Philadelphia Athletics 8-1. Now, they only lost 44 games that year, so they didn't have too many bad ones.
0: Connie Mack pulled all the right pushed all the right buttons and pulled all the right strings in that game.
1: I'm sure that was a great game.
0: Made sure his suit fit well. There's a little tap foul off to the right with the runner going, and that means that Koss will head back to first base. First and third, two outs, a 3-2 pitch coming up again to Brett Harris.
1: Next week, they gave up 14 runs and lost to the Cleveland Indians. See, it happens.
0: They were tired.
1: They were tired of winning, apparently.
0: Runners at first and third, two outs, 3-2. The runner at first takes off the pitch. And that's strike three called. Five strikeouts for Winquest in his inning and two-thirds. But he gave up a home run to Turner Hill. We go to the bottom of the ninth. 10-3 Giants.
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0: Leo Bernal will lead off for the Cardinals in the bottom of the ninth inning, facing Dylan Smith. The Cardinals are on the downside of a 10-3 score. Nate Furman is playing second base. As the pitch is taken by Bernal for ball one. Bernal does not have a hit tonight, 0-3. Two ground outs to short and a flyout.
1: And where's Waldo? Whitcomb? I think he's in right field. That's his third position that he's played in the last four innings.
0: Here is the pitch taken low for a ball. I thought he was out of the game.
1: Well, he might be. Might have just gone out to play right anyway.
0: I thought Furman batted for him.
1: Well, you're right. He did.
0: We have the re-entry rule here.
1: We might. Well, somebody's playing right.
0: You're darn right, Ricky. Ball three. 3-0 the count. The pitch. A strike. 3-1. Bernal took a step toward first. He's called back. The pitch. Is swung on, and that is hit to the first baseman, who feeds the pitcher covering. That's Eldridge to Drew Smith, retiring Leo Bernal, one out. This game is brought to you by Budweiser, official beer sponsor of Major League Baseball. Crack open the game with Budweiser. Enjoy unrivaled flavor and refreshment. Bernal is out number one, and that brings in Thomas Sajacy. He swings and sends a foul ball back to the screen.
1: So it is Bandura still in right field.
0: Okay. Furman at second.
1: Who's on third?
0: I don't know. Here's the pitch, and that gets away from their catcher. I do know his name, Kavanaugh. Back to the screen it goes.
1: Now, who was the DH? It's Jung Hoo Lee.
0: True.
1: Yeah.
0: The windup, Smith with the pitch, and that's hit hard right to the second baseman, Furman. Takes his time, throws out Sajacy, and the Cardinals are down to their last out.
1: Cardinals won a series against the White Sox, winning 2 out of 3, a team that, boy, a lot of people talking about. It looks like they have a good chance of winning the Central Division in the American League, and tomorrow they would still have a chance of winning a series against these Giants here at home.
0: As Matthew Libertor, 5-14, pitches against to be announced. And that's taken eye, and I saw on MLB, Molina is...
1: I saw that too.
0: The scheduled starter for them. We'll see. 1-0 on Nathan Church. A swing and a foul. That goes off the screen above the Giants' dugout on the third base side. 1-1. 10-3 San Francisco. Two outs, bottom of the ninth. The pitchers of record, Tidwell on the upside, Palante on the downside. The pitch up and in. The left-handed batting Church gets out of the way. A loss tonight, the Cardinals will be 75-77. The pitch outside to Church, 3-1. The Cardinals will have four games left on their home schedule. Tomorrow against the Giants, then Friday night, Saturday night, Sunday afternoon against the Washington Nationals. The 3-1 pitch. Church takes high and he takes a walk, a two-out walk. You know that makes the

0: En garde!
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3: Well, this one got away from the Cardinals early tonight, Ricky. A couple of errors led to a three-run first inning, and the Cardinals just couldn't regroup from that. They had one chance with the bases loaded and nobody out. They only got one run out of it with a sacrifice fly and couldn't jump right back in the game. The Giants then added on. They had three in the first, four in the third, and one in the fourth, one in the eighth, one in the ninth. Hit a couple of home runs, Eldridge and Hill. Hill is first in the big leagues, and won 10-3.
4: Yeah, the Cardinals had a few shots at it, but not enough of them. But the ones that they did hit hard were caught by the Giants, and especially the ones in left field by Hill. And so the Cardinals just couldn't get anything going offensively to only get three runs on five hits. That's not the Cardinals' offense we've seen lately. I could tell it was going to be one of those days when the tarps off people started putting their shirts back on in the seventh and eighth inning. So just one of those days.
3: Well, and when they started putting the parkas on a 90-degree evening here, it was one of those nights. The Giants found openings, and I'll tell you, in left field, the way Turner Hill played, and then he got a home run out of that, it was a big night for him. But three big plays, and if the ball gets past him on two of the three, it's a different score.
4: It's a different score, and you know, who knows what would have happened from there, and maybe you use different pitchers and all that. You know, it was interesting, the high strikeout total for the Cardinal young arms that we saw, Motts and Winquest. I mean, that's pretty encouraging. They went four innings, they gave up two runs. That's not great, that's not terrible, but they did have nine punchouts in those four innings.
3: Well, the Cardinals dropped this one 10-3, and behind Matthew Liberatore, they'll try to win two out of three against the Giants. An early start tomorrow, 11:20. That's a KMOX-type start. 11:20 in the morning, 12:05. Ricky has the lineup's first pitch at 12:15.
4: Sleep fast.
3: Off on Thursday.
4: Yep.
3: And then we're right back at it on Friday night, Saturday night, Sunday to wrap up the home schedule with the Nationals in town.
4: Yeah, that'll be the last home schedule of the season. The Cardinals will then go on the road, play in Pittsburgh and in Milwaukee, but one last chance to come out and see the Cardinals play this year. And Cardinals, with the loss today, now drop back to two games under 500, but that's still reachable for the Cardinals to get back over 500.
3: The play of the game presented by Marriott St. Louis Grand. Book your Grand Slam Cardinals ticket package. Do that now. We'll hear the play when we come back.
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1: Well, this one tonight got away from the Cardinals early in the first inning. The leadoff batter, Drew Gilbert, hit a hot shot to short that Mason couldn't catch. An error on Wynn had a man on for Bryce Eldridge, and the very second batter of the game put one in orbit for the play of the game presented by Marriott St. Louis Grand. Gilbert, a safe lead at first base with the 2-1 pitch coming up for Eldridge. And there's a swing and a long drive to right field. Walker turns around and watches that fly out of here for a two-run homer. Bryce Eldridge with his 17th home run, 2-0 San Francisco, as Pallante has surrendered his 11th home run in 146 innings. 461 feet over the Cardinal bullpen up into that tarps-off section in the bleachers. Made it 2-0. An error on a catcher's interference allowed another runner, Cox. He stole second, went to third on a ground out, and scored on a two-out hit by Turner Hill, who had another RBI with a ground out in the third inning and got his first major league home run in the ninth inning, capping off the Giants' night and a 10-3 win, out hitting the Cardinals 12-5. Two errors for the Cardinals, both in the first inning. Nine left on for the Giants, 5-for-15 with runners in scoring position. The Cardinals left 5-on-1-for-5 with runners in scoring position. Blake Tidwell, the winner. The loser is Andre Pallante, dropping to 12-7. A 2-hour, 56-minute game, 26,666 tickets sold. And the Cardinals and Giants are even at a game apiece in this series. As the Cardinals won 2-1 last night, the Giants took this one 10-3. We're on the air tomorrow. 12:15 is the first pitch. 11:20 for our pregame show. 12:05, Ricky will have the lineups. First pitch thrown by Matthew Liberatore at 12:15. Come on down and join us at Busch Stadium. If not, join us on the radio. We'll be on starting at 11:20 in the morning. Thanks to our producer-engineer Jim Jackson, to Daniel Henkamp in the St. Louis studio. Matt Pauly is straight ahead with our post-game show. Our booth assistant has been Emmett Kincannon. Now for Mike Claiborne and Ricky Horton, I'm John Rooney. Good night from Busch Stadium. 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

0: tough night at the ballpark for the Cardinals. It was from the beginning that it was tough as they lose 10-3 to the Giants. First batter of the game reached on a Mason Wynn error. Three runs in the top of the first for the Giants, and really they never looked back as the Cardinals come up short today, 10-3. Three-game series now even at a game apiece. Rubber game of the match coming up tomorrow afternoon here at Busch Stadium. Welcome in. This is the Mercy Cardinals postgame show on the Cardinals Radio Network. We've got a few things to get to here on the program tonight. We'll get the postgame comments of Cardinals manager Oliver Marmol. We might dip into the clubhouse for some audio as well. Up next, we're going back through the game with the highlights. Cardinals fall short. They lose to the Giants 10-3. This is the Mercy Cardinals postgame show on the Cardinals Radio Network, powered by Graybar.
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0: Cardinals lose to the Giants 10-3. Welcome back in. It's the Mercy Cardinals postgame show on the Cardinals Radio Network. Let's go back through the game with the highlights. Again, this was a tough one today all the way around, and it was not a very good start to the contest. Starting pitching matchup, Andre Pallante, who's been really good this year for the Cardinals, making the start, Blade Tidwell on the mound for the Giants. And the first batter of the game for San Francisco is Drew Gilbert.
1: Left foot near the back line of the batter's box as the 1-2 pitch is smoked up the middle and goes off Mason Wynn, but he recovers, throws quickly, not quickly enough to get Gilbert. That took a bad hop on Mason.
0: They did rule it an error on Wynn, so he commits the error, and then that brings up Bryce Eldridge.
1: With the 2-1 pitch coming up for Eldridge, and there's a swing and a long drive to right field. Walker turns around and watches that fly out of here for a 2-run homer. Bryce Eldridge with his 17th home run, 2-0 San Francisco, as Pallante has surrendered his 11th home run in 146 innings.
0: That thing was hammered. 461 feet, the longest home run hit at Busch Stadium this year, and it gives the Giants a 2-0 lead. After that, Jonah Cox comes up to the plate, and the Giants actually asked for a review on catcher's interference, and a video replay showed that Bernal's foot just barely touched Jonah Cox's foot, something that give the Giants credit and their video crew credit for catching that. So Cox ends up reaching on catcher's interference. He then steals second. Jung-Hoo Lee would ground out. That allows Cox to go to third. And then with a couple outs in the inning, it's Turner Hill.
1: Torres was there. There's a line shot that goes past the diving Thomas Ajayi. A base hit to right by Turner Hill, scoring Jonah Cox. And a 3-run inning against Andre Pallante.
0: Yeah, 3-spot for the Giants there in the top of the first inning. Bottom of the first inning, the Cardinals would get one of those runs back thanks to Alec Burleson with two outs.
1: And Oliver Marmol. There's a swing and a drive to right field. That's hit well and deep, and that ball is gone. A line drive into the Cardinal bullpen, and Burleson hits home run number 23, RBI number 111. The Cardinals trail by two.
0: Home run travels 376 feet at left the bat at 110 miles per hour, as John said. That is home run number 23 on the year for Alec Burleson, and it gets the Cardinals on the board. It is a 3-1 game. It would stay that way for a while until the top of the third inning. That inning gets started with Jonah Cox at the plate.
2: Well, there's a bunt attempt. Burley flips to the pitcher covering, and they're not going to get him. They are not going to get him. No chance, as that bunt was pushed perfectly to get Burley off the bag, and then all he had to do was beat Pallante to the bag.
0: That brings up Jung-Hoo Lee.
2: That it's against the law of averages. There's a base hit past Burley, and that's going to go into the right field corner, and Walker gets to it, and they're going to hold up the runner at third base.
0: So he's on at, you have two runners on at that point, runners on at second and third with one out, Turner Hill, an RBI ground out that scores Cox. It adds to the Giants' lead, but they are not done in the inning. After a Drew Kavanaugh walk, it is Grant McCray who is at the plate.
2: The 3-1 pitch is grounded up the middle, and it's a base hit. Past a diving Mason Wynn into center, the throw comes into second base. An RBI hit for Grant McCray, and it's 5-1 San Francisco in the third.
0: McCray would steal second base, and that brings up, that all happens with Christian Koss at the plate, and then Koss would do this.
2: 5-1 San Francisco, swing and a base hit to right field. This one's fair inside the bag. Two more runs are going to score. A 4-run inning for the San Francisco Giants. They're doing everything right. It's now 7-1. Giants in the top of the third.
0: Four runs, four hits in the Giants' third and the Cardinals' third. They would get one of those runs back. It gets started with the leadoff hitter in the inning, Mason Wynn.
2: Wynn hitting 236. The 3-2 pitch is hit into right field. Base hit. Nice, easy swing. When Mason Wynn is at his best, that's what he does.
0: So Wynn is on in front of Jose Fermin, who's hit by a pitch, runners at first and second. Brian Torres walks. The bases are loaded for Ivan Herrera. He hits a sacrifice fly. Mason Wynn scores, makes it a 7-2 game. Alec Burleson then strikes out, and with two on in the inning, Jordan Walker is the final hope for the Cardinals.
2: 2-2 pitch is the sweeper, and he swings and misses, flips his bat over towards the Cardinals dugout, and the Cardinals pick up a run. They could have had more.
0: Giants would get that run back in the top of the fourth inning. Bryce Eldridge leads the inning off with a walk after a Jonah Cox lineout. It brings Lee to the plate.
2: Go, Palante, runner at first base, delivers a ground ball to right side, and a nice play going to his left. So Jacy throws him out. He just took a hit away from Lee. Talking about a confident player, this is a new Thomas Sejacy too.
0: So then Oslavis Basabe, he would end up coming to the plate in the inning, as the Giants certainly were not done, and he would come through.
2: Delivered to Basabe, and that pitch is hit down the right field line, and it is fair, and going to the corner. Walker runs it down. Another run's going to score, a stand-up double for Basabe, and another example of the Giants hitting the ball in the right spot.
0: Yeah, a lot of people involved there. Here, Basabe with the double, and that gets a run on the board. One run, one hit in the fourth inning for the Giants, and it is an 8-2 game. In the fifth inning, the Giants do not score. Drew Kavanaugh strikes out. Grant McRae would end up grounding out, and then Christian Koss is at the plate, does this.
1: Talk about doing your job. There's a smash. Whoa. And a diving play on a one-hopper. Burleson gets to it, feeds Palante. And at first base, out at first is Koss with the head first effort trying to get to the bag ahead of Palante, but Palante beat him.
0: The Giants would challenge that play, but the call stands, so the call on the field is upheld. That's a great play there by Alec Burleson. Palante on the finish. It remains an 8-2 game. Cardinals, nothing doing in the bottom of the fifth. Top of the sixth inning, Bryson Motz on to pitch for the Cardinals. He would throw a 1-2-3 top of the sixth. In the top of the seventh inning, he would issue a walk with one out, but with two outs, he's facing off against Shea Whitcomb.
2: Checking the runner at second, delivering home, swing and a miss, and another punch out for Bryson Motz. He has four through two innings and has put two zeros on the board.
0: Bottom of the seventh, Cardinals would not score a run, but Thomas Sejacy would get a base hit as he continues to swing that hot bat. So we go to the top of the eighth inning. And with one out, Brett Harris doubles. That then brings to the plate Bryce Eldridge.
1: There's a line drive down the right field line. That ball hits down fair and goes to the corner, goes to the wall. Harris scores on a double by Eldridge. And the Giants have a 9-2 lead.
0: They do, and that would end the day for Bryson Motz. Cade Winquest would go on. He would face off against two hitters in Jonah Cox and also Junghoo Lee.
1: Now with two on the pitch timer, the pitch by Winquest, a swing and a miss, striking out Jonah Cox, two outs. The pitch, a swing and a miss. He threw the four-seamer down and away at 97, striking out Junghoo Lee.
0: So back-to-back strikeouts from Cade Winquest. That was good to see. Cardinals would get a run in their half of the eighth inning as the inning would get started with Jose Fermin at the plate.
1: Here's a swing, and the ball's hit down the left field line. That's a fair ball going to the corner, and Fermin is going to second. He gets a leadoff double here in the bottom of the eighth inning.
0: After that, Brian Torres would line out. Then Pedro Páez comes up as a pinch hitter. He strikes out, so quickly two outs. Oliver Marmol goes to his bench once again. This time he calls upon Nolan Gorman.
1: The pitch is swung on. Ground ball right side, right field, a base hit. Here comes Fermin around third. The throw is cut off by Eldridge, and the Cardinals get a two-out run on a pinch hit single by Gorman. The Cardinals are down 9-3.
0: But the Giants would get that run back in the ninth inning, courtesy of Turner Hill.
1: Well, this will break a streak of nine in a row, decided by one run and a high fly ball. That's hit to deep right field, and it is gone. Victor Scott getting back to the wall, couldn't catch it. That cleared the wall, and a home run for Turner Hill. 10-3, San Francisco.
0: Nothing doing for the Cardinals in the bottom of the ninth, and they end up losing by that 10-3 score. Winning totals for San Francisco. First off, we should tell you that with the win, the Giants go to 63-89. Cardinals drop to 75-77. Now here's your winning totals for San Francisco. 10 runs, 12 hits, no errors. They end up leaving 9 for the Cardinals. 3 runs, 5 hits, 2 errors. They leave 5. The winning pitcher, Tidwell, 1-2. Pallante, the loss, he drops to 12-7. Home runs, Eldridge his 17th, Hill his first for the Giants. For the Cardinals, Burleson his 23rd. The game goes 2 hours and 56 minutes. Official attendance today, 26,666, as the Cardinals lose to the Giants 10-3. We'll come back with the postgame comments of Cardinals manager Oliver Marmol. That's up next as you are listening to the Mercy Cardinals postgame show on the Cardinals Radio Network, powered by Graybar.
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0: Cardinals lose today as they end up falling to the Giants by a 10-3 score. Cardinals manager Oliver Marmol met with the media just a few moments ago, opened up by talking about what he saw from his starter, Andre Pallante.
1: First inning, weird one with the catch interference and the non-play. Gave up some hard contact, some soft contact, a lot of just hits. Two-strike execution wasn't to the degree that we've seen all year, and that cost them kind of some of those innings where you could get off the field and end it, but wasn't able to do that. They were able to string together some hits and did a nice job against him.
2: Every year he's had, he hasn't had many outings like this one. What's the way that you'd like to see him sort of reflect upon it and move forward?
1: He's done a really good job of debriefing and understanding what he did well, what he didn't. He'll go through that process tomorrow, no different than when you have a good start, and dissect it and move on.
3: All your years in baseball, have you ever seen a catcher's interference with the foot?
1: Have not, no. To my understanding, it happened last night, so their radar was up for it. Yeah.
4: Offensively, that third inning seemed like kind of the most opportune moment with the bases loaded. What did you see from the offense? And just
1: We actually put some pretty good swings on him. Hill did a really nice job in left field on three line drives over his head. Took a really good route, good first step, and got to them. Herrera, that's kind of what you want out of him right there. That's a double, has the potential of clearing the bases, but he makes a nice play. We only scored one that inning. Walker had a really nice swing to left as well, and that got caught, so it's part of it.
2: Say about the evolution that Burley has had from years past to where this is September and he's as strong as he's looked all season.
1: He's put himself in that position of just continuing to grind over the last couple of years, and his approach, his preparation, and tailoring his work so that he's strong late has been a part of it too.
0: That is Cardinals manager Oliver Marmol after this one today. Again, it was a tough night for sure, as the Cardinals do end up losing to the Giants by a 10-3 score. We'll continue on in just a moment as we roll on with this edition of the Mercy Cardinals postgame show on the Cardinals Radio Network, powered by Graybar.
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6: What is true masculinity? And does it mean standing up for your beliefs, even when it's uncomfortable, or just going along with what others say? 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

0: This Friday, don't forget to join us in person for Friday Night Live at Cardinals Nation, right across the street from Busch Stadium over in Ballpark Village. Walk over immediately after the game. If you're at the game, if you're not at the game, just come on by Cardinals Nation. The featured guest this week for Friday Night Live is going to be former Cardinals outfielder Brian Jordan. So that's going to be coming up on Friday night. We certainly hope to see you there. Scores from around baseball. The Milwaukee Brewers have clinched the NL Central. They beat the Pirates in Pittsburgh tonight by a 5-1 score. Cubs lost at home to the Braves 6-3, and the Reds lost at home to the Dodgers 4-0. Across the Cardinals minor league system, AAA Memphis loses at Nashville in 11 innings, 5-4, and then AA Springfield. They are opening up the playoffs at home against Tulsa tonight. They found themselves down by a 3-0 score. They would tie it up with three runs in the bottom of the fourth and then another run in the fifth to take their first lead of the game. However, Tulsa would score two in the seventh before Springfield would come back with one in the bottom of the seventh, and the game was tied going to the eighth, where the teams exchanged two spots. This was one whale of a ball game, folks. Tulsa does not score in the top of the ninth inning, so the game goes to the bottom of the ninth, and there is a runner on. And a name that you should certainly be familiar with, and a lot of Cardinals fans are familiar with, Jesus Baez comes up to the plate. This is what he does, as was heard across Springfield at Cardinals Radio, as called by Jason Schwartz.
1: The payoff to Baez, here it comes. And a high drive to left. Davalin's back. Baez has walked it off in game one.

0: right field. Baez into third. The team waiting for him at home plate. He tosses the helmet. Arrives at home. The Cardinals have won game one, 9-7. Jesus Baez. A towering fly ball to deep left. It cleared the bullpen. There was no doubt about it. And the Cardinals are a win away from a return trip to the Texas League Championship Series.
1: That is Jason Schwartz on Springfield Cardinals Radio as the Springfield Cardinals tonight get the walk-off win. Jesus Baez hitting the two-run shot in the bottom of the ninth inning, and Springfield wins by a 9-7 score. Congrats to all those folks with the Springfield Cardinals. What a win, what a moment for that team. In our game, the Cardinals lose to the Giants at 10-3. Andre Pallante, 5 innings, 8 runs, 6 earned on 8 hits, 2 strikeouts, 2 walks. A few moments ago inside the Cardinals clubhouse, he spoke with the media.
2: I felt like I made decent pitches, you know. Don't really felt like I threw as bad as the line would say. Just in general with just like where my pitches ended up, but sometimes it happens and just got to keep moving on.
3: The moment with the catcher's interference, something that you've seen before with the foot, the way that played out?
2: No, I figured that's what it had to be because I'm like, the swing was nowhere close to him, so I figured it had to be something like that if they were going to challenge it.
3: There have been many of these type of outings for you this year in the results category. How do you kind of look to debrief on this one and reflect upon it?
2: Yeah, I mean, you know, just in general, some of the randomness of, you know, how some balls get hit in play. You know, a lot of balls hit right down the right field line. Like, that's not something that's a strategy that you try and prevent against. But, yeah, I mean, if I execute better two-strike pitches, eliminate some of that randomness and have a better outing. So I feel like that's just kind of something I've struggled with, you know, just in general with how I pitch. I struggle with the two-strikes execution. And, you know, if I don't execute it great, stuff like today happens.
4: Andre, with the two-strike execution, I think it was a two-out walk in the third.
2: Yeah.
4: How much is that an example where you had a chance to put a guy in and they have the two singles back-to-back after that?
2: Exactly, right? You know, it's almost exactly what you're talking about, right? Get a guy two strikes, end up walking him, even if you don't make horrible pitches necessarily. But and then the next guy hits a negative 20-degree launch angle single, and the next guy hits a ball right down the line, right? Like, that's the randomness you take away when you're able to put guys away.
5: Andre, I know tonight's not a happy moment, but how proud are you of the way you've been able to limit those big innings? I always talked about that was a big turning point for you, that a lot of innings that could have gotten away, that you've done a better job of that this season.
2: Yeah, I mean, proud is not necessarily something, you know, I wouldn't say proud, but, you know, that's what I'm trying to work to do. You know, eliminate those huge innings from happening. You know, when it starts with a bunt, and then, you know, a well-executed curveball that ends up for a double. Like, that's the kind of stuff that, and when you throw 162 innings, that's what happens, you know? Mm-hmm. You throw a full season. So, you know, just ideally trying to eliminate some of that by having better stuff and executing better two-strike pitches.
3: So you can be honest and reflect upon kind of randomness happening within a start and maybe not letting the results get to you too much. Is that an evolution that you feel from years past relative to kind of maybe the way you'd have thought about a similar outing in a couple of years ago?
2: Yeah, I mean, the Cardinals have done a great job. They've got all the staff here. They've developed some really good software to help us, you know, evaluate our outings without just looking at how many runs did I give up, you know? You know, they have a lot of stats that they like, that they tell us, you know, if you're going to attach yourself to anything, attach yourself to this, attach yourself to this. And, you know, at the end of the day, tomorrow morning, I'll get a report based off how I performed. I'll look at it. I'll, you know, assess what I did, whether I can be, you know, sleep at night with how it happened or, you know, whether I got work to do. But, you know, it's just part of the game.
1: 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Cardinals end up losing to the Giants, 10-3, the final. This is the Mercy Cardinals postgame show on the Cardinals Radio Network, powered by Graybar.
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Cardinals lose to the Giants, 10-3 the final. Welcome back in. This is the Mercy Cardinals postgame show on the Cardinals Radio Network. 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Continuing to lead the way is Tampa Bay's Brian Baker with 40. Of note, the Cardinals' Riley O'Brien is still second in Major League Baseball and has the National League lead with 37, but he's joined as San Diego's Mason Miller, who spent really the first quarter of the season leading the way in all of Major League Baseball in this category before falling off. Well, he has caught Riley, so they each have 37, so they're tied for second in Major League Baseball and tied for the top spot in the National League. It's brought to you by Missouri Farm Bureau Insurance. We are Missouri Farm Bureau Insurance, and we've got Missouri covered. The Cardinals and the Giants will wrap up the series tomorrow afternoon. The Cardinals will have lefty Matthew Liberatore on the mound, 5-14, 5.53 ERA. Righty Anthony Munoz will go for San Francisco, 3-1, 5.24 ERA. Got some early baseball tomorrow, 12:15 first pitch. That means our coverage is going to begin at 11:20 in the morning. For the voice of the Cardinals, John Rooney, along with Ricky Horta and Mike Claiborne, who had the call of the game. Our on-site producer engineer is Jim Jackson. Our studio producer engineer is Daniel Henkamp. Emmett Kincannon is our booth assistant and also our clubhouse reporter. Also, a special shout-out to everybody who is in St. Louis today for the Missouri Broadcasters Association Sportscasters Forum. We had a great afternoon with them, and then they were at the game tonight. It was great to meet so many young, aspiring sportscasters and the good folks at the Missouri Broadcasters Association, along with folks from the Cardinals. And John Rooney was a big part of this. Ben Boyd was a big part of putting everything together. But it was a really, really good afternoon. So just certainly want to acknowledge everybody there. Ben Boyd, the manager of the Cardinals Radio Network. I'm Matt Pauly, thanking you for being tuned in today. Cardinals come up short. They lose to the Giants 10-3. 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
14: There's a helicopter down over there.
13: ATC.net capturing responders after a news helicopter crashed, killing at least three people near the scene of an earlier fatal bus crash in Los Angeles. More than 50 firefighters responding. There had been a swarm of TV news helicopters over the scene of the bus accident. A federal judge reaffirmed Tuesday the only way President Trump's name can be added to the Kennedy Center is an act of Congress. A short time later, the board overseeing the famed performing arts institution voted to shut down for renovations. Then President Trump dropped the hammer and put a halt to the reno. ABC's Jonathan Curl.
15: Democratic Congresswoman Joyce Beatty, a non-voting member of the board, said every decision about the Kennedy Center's future was tied to naming it after Trump.
16: Every time there's an issue that comes up, it has been connected. We will consider to do this, but or unless. It has Donald Trump's name on the building.
15: The president himself declared the closing will take place immediately, adding that if the courts don't allow his name to go up, the reconstruction and the renovation of the Kennedy Center will not take place.
13: In a surprise move Tuesday afternoon, Congressman Thomas Massie introduced articles of impeachment against Defense Secretary Pete Hegseth. Massie says the element of surprise was part of his plan.
17: Well, frankly, I was concerned that Mike Johnson would end Congress again, like shorten even our already truncated work period if he found out I was doing this. So I shared the idea with nobody.
13: The Kentucky Republican spoke for over an hour on the House floor, accusing Hegseth of waging an illegal war with Iran since congressional approval was not granted, ignoring the 60-day resolution, and for the illegal capture of a foreign leader, Venezuela's Nicolas Maduro. Pennsylvania reporting a fourth measles-related death. State officials saying an unvaccinated 18-year-old died from complications associated with the disease. You're listening to ABC News.
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13: Senator Mitch McConnell returned to Capitol Hill Monday following several weeks of recovery from his fall at his Washington, D.C. home back in June. A lack of information during the 84-year-old Kentucky Republican's absence led to speculation about his condition. Lexington, Kentucky resident Eli Reed.
2: I thought he died. Man, I don't even know if there was. I mean, yeah, I guess I will say I thought there was a cover-up because I thought it was kind of weird, wasn't it not? They were, like, posting, like, all these weird pictures and they weren't saying anything and now he's just here. Like, where did he go?
13: Fed up with filling up, it's not just our cars and trucks we have to worry about.
21: Crude awakening for oil heat customers. Expect sticker shock when the first autumn bill arrives. A longtime energy analyst tells ABC News we'll be paying well over $2 a gallon above last year to fuel the furnace. Diesel futures hit a record on Tuesday, and diesel at the pump is also the highest ever. AAA putting it at $6.28 a gallon. $2.50 over last year. Truckers say every dollar more adds $400 to a tank. Wayne Cabot, ABC News.
13: The nation's five biggest sports leagues, the NFL, MLB, MLS, NBA, and the NHL, joined with their respective players' unions in a letter to gaming regulators in 35 states and the District of Columbia, asking for a crackdown on betting-related harassment of athletes, coaches, and families, saying that threats to an athlete or their family members is unacceptable. Dave Packer, ABC News.
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0: All right. Welcome, everybody. America at Night here on Westwood One. Here are the phone numbers. 1-844-2-McGraw. 1-844-262-4729. 1-844-262-4729. What do you got going on? The text line is open, as well as the phone calls, and we'll get to some voicemails coming up here in a bit. Let's run down the news for you. President Trump threatening to cancel the Kennedy Center. He wants to very unhappy with a court's ruling today. A federal judge ruled that the Kennedy Center for the Performing Arts could not put President Trump's name on the institution's exterior wall. The judge said that Congress, it is the rule and the law of Congress, must weigh in before anyone is honored on the building's walls. In response, President Trump posted an ultimatum on social media. If an appeals court does not allow his name back on the building, he would block a $257 million renovation that he has championed. Earlier, the center's Trump-aligned board voted for a third time to close the building for renovations, citing it is too hazardous to open. Trump said it would be shuttered immediately despite the court order blocking the move. President Trump not happy that his name is not on the Kennedy Center. The president criticized the Supreme criticized the Supreme Court as well as this federal judge. This time the Supreme Court, they're ruling on the mail-in balloting. He's also apparently very upset with his own judges, the ones that he appointed. He says these are not the people I interviewed. They are merely a shell of their original selves. So President Trump not happy with his Supreme Court nominees. As we talked about this earlier, the Pentagon official acknowledged for the first time that the United States is sending weapons into space. The Senate voted this afternoon to block a landmark business-friendly cryptocurrency bill. It was supposed to get 60 votes. It got barely 50. Republican Susan Collins, who's in a tight race up in Maine, she voted no. Josh Hawley, who was not facing the voters anytime soon, from Missouri, he also voted no on this. Democrats opposed it. I don't think a Democrat voted for it at all. They wanted stronger language, citing officials not being able to make money off of cryptocurrency. They're upset that President Trump has made, I think the number was $1.4 billion off his crypto dealings since he's become in office. Let's see here. What else we got going on? Iran-backed militants in Yemen. The Houthis are learning to arm themselves. This story is getting more and more attention as gas prices go up, as a barrel of oil now stays up over 100. The Houthis, an Iranian-backed militia, over the last couple of months has announced their presence with violence. They've seized the strategic port of Mocha and has claimed control over the Red Sea's southern passageway. The Red Sea is another one of these important choke points when it comes to the flow of oil and gas. You know the Houthis. You've seen them firing their AK-47s from pickup trucks. Now, apparently, they have gotten a little more sophisticated, and they are producing advanced weaponry on their own. Anthropic, the AI company, has said that the Houthis have used their company's AI in an effort to develop guided weapons. So the Houthis are using artificial intelligence and Anthropic's AI to develop guided weapons. And by the way, if that name Mocha sounds familiar, yes, that is where the Mocha drink got its name, interestingly enough. Los Angeles prosecutors said they will not seek the death penalty for Nick Reiner. That is the son of Rob Reiner and Michelle Reiner, who was accused of killing his parents. Prosecutors said they will not seek the death penalty. What else we got going on here? We'll end with this one. To celebrate the 50th anniversary, the musical Annie is returning to Broadway next year. How about that? Phone number is 1-844 262-4729, 1-844-262-4729, or 1-844-2-McGraw. We got some texts coming in here. I got to read these. These are actually pretty good. Let's see here. Bring back Rich Valdez, September 15th. August 14th, bring back Rich Valdez. This is from Alabama. August 12th, bring back Rich Valdez. Here's one from July 23rd. Thank you. I'm now turning off your show. Here's one from June 11th saying virtually the same thing. So somebody in Alabama doesn't like the show, but he can't stop listening. Here's another one from Chicago, Illinois. Are you a conservative radio host or do you have no idea what that is? The random bunch of morons you have on is a complete joke. You just had a guy on lying about everything he said, including Talafrico is a rare talent. That guy, a weirdo, and so is the guest saying it. You are too, bro. You are not cut out for this niche. Or niche. He doesn't like the show. He didn't like the show in July. He didn't like the show in April. He didn't like the show in February. Let's see here. British Columbia checks in. I never miss Seinfeld. Here's another one. Checks in from Missouri. If someone tells AI to stop climate change, it might decide the best way to do that is to exterminate humanity. All right, there you go. Beth in Indiana says, I've been sick on the bathroom floor off and on since I got home. Oh, boy. Beth, take care of yourself. I need every listener I can get. Let's go to the phones here. Sherry in Fredericksburg, Texas. Sherry, welcome to America at Night. Thanks for joining us.
1: Thank you, McGraw. Listen, I have so many notes here. This is about a gas-saving vehicle I had mentioned before. I talked to my friend, and I'm just going to read everything I have written down, okay? The bottom line is the most important. Okay. Anyway, his car runs on energy, and he charges it up every day with a battery charger, and there are...
0: When you say energy, hold on a second. When you mean energy, you mean electric.
1: Yeah, he charges it up on a regular 120 outlet.
0: Okay.
1: Okay.
0: Got it. Okay.
1: And with a battery charger, he has a battery in there. And there are charging stations along a certain route, and his car has a screen that shows where his car is so he can follow a safe route in case he uses up his original charge. Now, that's kind of how he operates. And now, the retail sticker price and all that, well, let me get to this bit first. It's called a Chevy Volt, C-H-E-V-Y-B-O-L-T. And it's the name of the car. And the cost of retail would be $29,990. But, you know, he's not paying for gas, so you'll have to go figure on everything. But $99,990. And he charges it on a regular 120 outlet, and he gets 50 to 60 miles for a 14-hour charge.
0: Yeah.
1: Now, my math isn't very good either, but...
0: well, are you telling me this? Are you think I'm a fan of EV, or are you a fan of EV, or electric vehicles, or what's your...
1: Well, I just thought it might be helpful for people... because I keep hearing every day how the gas is now at $5 or $6.50 and a gallon, and he really likes the fact that he's not spending a lot of money. You know, he charges his thing up, and there's charging stations, you know, other places across the state and I guess other states.
0: Yeah, no, there's a lot of people. The subsidies, the federal subsidies went away from the EVs, but EV sales are holding, you know, relatively strong. And you know what's really holding strong are the EV used sales. A lot of them come off lease after 2 or 3 years, and there's a huge market. A lot of people are buying used EV cars because, as you said, the price has come down. It doesn't cost as much to fill up at the gas. You just fill up in your garage and you're good to go.
1: Yeah. Yeah. Can I ask you a personal question?
0: Sure. Go ahead.
1: Okay. Your birthday's in December, right?
0: My birthday is in February. I'm Aquarius.
1: Oh, I thought it was in December. February. I was going to ask for the day so we could wish you a happy birthday.
0: Where February 8th. February 8th. December.
1: Okay.
0: December 1st is my first day on the job here. That will mark 1 year. Yeah. Yeah. But February 8th is my birthday. And Sherry?
1: Okay.
0: Sherry, you're allowed to wish me a happy birthday, but don't throw me a surprise party. Don't throw me a surprise party. I don't like surprise parties. I don't like parties. I don't like birthdays. I got no use for birthdays. God love you. I wish you the best birthdays. But for me, you can call and wish me a happy birthday. Otherwise, it's just another regular day.
1: You got it.
0: Sherry, thanks for the phone call. Appreciate it.
1: Okay,
0: there you go. Thank you, Sherry. All right, we're just getting started. 1-844-2-McGraw, 1-844-262-4729. 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
0: Hey, don't forget, we are live, and when we are live, we take phone calls. We do not screen, never have, never will. We take most all text messages. Of course, some of them are gibberish, and I can't understand them. I sort of edit some of those out. And then, of course, I read most of all of them, good, bad, otherwise. That's part of the fun of the show. And then, of course, voicemails when we are not here. I don't know, a lot of times, sometimes the show is on tape delay. Sometimes people listen to it in their car the next morning. Sometimes they listen to it in a podcast and you want to make a comment. That's the voicemails. That's what that's for. And you can call at any time. 1-844-2-McGraw. 1-844-262-4729. Let's get back to the phones. Tony in Montreal. Tony, you are on America at Night.
16: How you doing, McGraw?
0: Hello, sir.
16: Yeah, McGraw, just quickly, I don't know why people keep attacking you. Are you like middle of the road on this show, and you seem to like level out both sides. And you know, I always tease you about being the limousine liberal, and you take it like a champ. And I don't understand why people keep telling you you don't know what you're doing. I think you're doing a great job, by the way.
0: Well, thank you.
16: Even though you know, we tend to think that we have to agree on everything to be friends, and maybe that's the problem. In society. And let me just say, I was astounded today to read about this professor at Carnegie Mellon, Anya. Her name is Uja Anya, and she was actually, you know, happy to mock the anniversary of Kirk's murder. You know, she kept saying they began already. It ain't even Kirkmas, Kirk Mubarak, y'all. And she's supposed to be a professor at a university, and says something to the effect about white people. Die first, white man, and then ask yourself why I'm dancing. And she actually, last year, the year when Queen Elizabeth was dying, I'm no fan of Queen Elizabeth, but she wrote on her ex account, I hope you die in pain. Like, you're supposed to be a professor of languages, and she says she's studying gender, how it relates to language. I'm just astounded that you go to university and someone is advocating this. Imagine if it was reverse, or some person was saying this about black people.
0: Yeah.
16: And okay, she's now on leave, McGraw. Let's say you decided to talk about black people the way she talks about white people.
0: No, you're right.
16: You know, this is the sad thing. Why are we at this point? Why?
0: Well, you're absolutely right. I mean, look, the Carnegie Mellon has said that they're looking into this and they're going to take swift action. I can't imagine in the next day or two if this woman still has a job. Absolutely, it is abhorrent. And you have to ask yourself, why would anybody ever say that? Even if you think it, why would you say that? What is the point of being that vile out there? You put that out into the world. I'm with you 700%. I agree. This whole Charlie Kirk thing, it makes no sense to me. What sane and rational person is somehow cheering this tragedy? It is abhorrent, and it's part of what's infesting our politics, our culture. Is you can't disagree with somebody. You have to be vile to them. And there are there are examples all across the spectrum, and this is one of them.
16: Well, you know, what you're talking about is one thing. You can be in, you can, if you choose to be an individual that promotes that type of thought process and you say it publicly, but she goes one step further. She's involving a whole sort of race of people that she's attacking. I'll let that go because she's had enough of a backlash, and I'm sure that the university will take proper action, because anybody that advocates that type of negativity towards anybody shouldn't be in a university. And I'll just say this today, you know, like I try to keep up with what's going on, and you know, this guy McLemore went off on
0: yeah.
16: Palestine, and yeah. Jerry Steinfeld once said, listen, don't say you promote Palestine, just say you hate Jews. At least the Nazis are clear. They hate Jews, and they say it. And when they go through Skokie, they said they hated Jews, okay? But at least the people that are pushing the Palestinian movement, you know, just be upfront. Don't say free Palestine. Just say that you hate the Jewish nation, you hate Jewish people, and you want them to be eliminated. That's what you're talking about. We do not believe that in Canada. We do not believe that in the United States. Same people do not believe in promoting hatred against any group. And I think that you're right. And even when the owner of the football team in Boston or in Massachusetts
0: said he
16: was barring the guy, he said, Robert Kraft said, he would like to have a conversation with this guy. But nobody even actually read the entire Robert Kraft statement, which he said, I disagree with him. He's got a right to say it, but I wish I could have a conversation with him to have at least airing out my view so that he understands my view. But
0: yeah.
16: He cannot come to a stadium for a concert and promote a on my
0: property. I gotta go, Tony.
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1: Tony brought up a pretty good story about this Ed Sheeran's international tour. It's now in, this is going to be a national story too, because the rapper Mac, and I don't know these artists very well, so don't ask me to sing any of their songs, or I won't be going to Joe's on a Saturday night with the karaoke machine in tow. But Ed Sheeran's international tour has been thrown into crisis. Why? Because Macklemore has now dropped from the tour after he said that he showed his support for Palestine by saying Free Palestine. On Monday, the billionaire owner of the New England Patriots, Robert Kraft, said he would bar Macklemore from performing at Gillette Stadium in Massachusetts this month because of that pro-Palestinian remarks. He said during his shows in New Jersey, he's been removed from the rest of the tour. Now, that has led to a cascade of events. Phineas, the producer, who is also Billie Eilish's brother, the Irish singer-songwriter Aaron Rowe, the Irish band Boga, and Danish band Lucas Graham all withdrew from their opening slots on the store, expressing support for Macklemore and the Palestinian people. So we'll wait to see how this thing turns out, but this is turning into one of those pick-a-side stories. By the way, Robert Kraft, remember, he was the one who visited the Asian Day Spa down in Palm Beach and got busted for visiting prostitutes, and was able and rich enough and powerful enough to make sure that that video never really saw the light of day. He got into his company jet and flew to Kansas City for the AFC Championship game. The women, though, they were all caught up in the legal problems. But Robert Kraft, oddly enough, was able to escape any type of serious court allegations. And the tape was never saw the light of day. Wonder how that happened. Interesting. All right. But that's going to be a story. That's going to be a pick a side, right? All right, let's go to some voicemails here. 1-844-2-McGraw, 1-844-262-4729. Let's go. I want to get this one from last night. Let's go back to last night. Karen is not happy with how I handled one of the callers. Karen, what's your beef?
2: Hi. I'm kind of a new listener, but I don't see the caller about the seven. And I don't think you've really looked into it too well, because there was not a 100-story building falling on Building 7. It wasn't that close to the World Trade Center. And like the caller said, which you just glossed, it was hours after hours. And how about all that valuable information inside that building? You didn't address any of it. So I want to appreciate your show, but you were too dismissive, much too dismissive of that.
1: Yes, I was dismissive of the person who called up, who insinuated on September 11th that September 11th was somewhat of an inside job. Not true. Look, if you think that, fine. You can call and talk about anything you want. I don't choose. It destroys. And is an insult to the victims. It is an insult to the first responders. It is an insult to everything that we've paid homage to on 9/11 and about 9/11, to somehow insinuate that the United States government somehow flew those planes into their building to kill their own people. Look, 7 World Trade Center went down hours later. That is correct. It went down hours later. It went down because it was burning for hours. And ultimately, the steel and the metal and everything else in that building, it finally collapsed. There is zero evidence. And just because you say, oh, but what happened to the data, doesn't mean that something nefarious happened. It was a part of the destruction of the two 110 buildings that fell very near there, and it caught on fire, and the firemen could not put the fire out, and it ultimately came down a few hours later. And yes, the BBC reported erroneously that it had fallen down prematurely. They made the mistake, and they made the correction to that mistake. So, again, on 9/11, I apologize if I was somewhat curt with somebody who was insinuating that 9/11 on the 25th anniversary was somehow orchestrated by our own government. It's ridiculous. And it was ridiculous then, and it's ridiculous 25 years later. And if you don't like it, if you don't like those facts, show me real facts, okay? Show me real facts. Don't say, but what about, it was blocks away. Maybe it could have. No. There's no evidence there was anything other than damage that was caused from the two 110-story buildings that fell very close to it. So, Karen, thank you for the phone call. Let's go to Joe in Connecticut. He's got conspiracy theories on the mind. Joe?
3: Good evening, Mr. McGraw. Regarding conspiracy guests, all the world's a stage, and sometimes the quintessential stage manager should get the hook.
1: All right. Let's try Steve in Michigan. Steve, welcome to America at Night.
4: Acknowledging Jeff and his UFO experience with the blue light, it's exciting to know now that there are others like me just trying to make an awareness. And I appreciate that you took Jeff's call. I get so excited. I want to sing, "She packed my bags last night to flight, 0 hour, 9 a.m. And I'm going to be high like a kite by then. Rocket man burning out his fuse up here alone." Thank you, McGraw. You're the best.
1: Steve in Upper Michigan checks in. Eduardo in Tampa. Hello. Welcome to America at Night.
5: Okay, did I just follow Arnold Schwarzenegger?
1: Wow, yes, you did. No. I believe you followed Hans and Franz.
5: Oh, okay, that guy. Okay, yeah, I remember them. Okay,
1: Hans or Franz. Yeah, Hans or Franz. Yeah, okay. I couldn't tell which one. Yeah.
5: Yeah, but I think on this Dario AI on our favorite CBS weekend show here, I don't think it's something nervous to be about. Although I am concerned with our young people more than I am about AI, because I heard this story. I think I mentioned this before about the low capacity of students in schools and all that. I mentioned last week, and you know, low reading scores and math skills. I'm more concerned about that falling behind from other countries. I think that's something more alarming than the AI thing. I'm not so much concerned that we're going to be turned into the Terminator era. That, I mean, China did have this competition over there, and they had a bunch of manufacturers, and they were showcasing robots and all that. And I go to the restaurant show. They're always over there, too, showcasing the latest technology to their restaurant vendors, you know, in the restaurant industry. But I don't think it's something to be concerned. Although they are using, you know, people like China are using satellites to, you know,

0: En garde!
1: U.S. Olympians do it, and so does your college-bound neighbor Jane. 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
2: The answer was nobody knew. We were all flying blind. But the consequences of COVID, test scores are not rebounding. And they were already not very, very good. And it is scary. There's a study that came out, I don't know, a week or so ago, last week, this week. I think like 16% of Americans read a book last year. 16? Really? That's unbelievable to me. The reading and trying to discern fact from fiction. But that's sort of the melting of the brain and the brain on social media and the brain on artificial intelligence. What can happen if artificial intelligence can just tell you something? How do you know if it's real? What are your critical thinking skills? There's no question that that is a real issue. Somebody really smart said the other day about artificial intelligence, look, we understand that maybe 10 years from now it might turn into the Terminator, right? But what about between now and 10 years from now? What about the Houthis using it to build weapons? What about the misinformation? An elected official who uses it for his own nefarious means. What about hackers hacking into bank accounts, right? There's all these other, how about the fact that none of it's making any money? How about all these other issues that come with artificial intelligence? And then, oh, by the way, 10 years from now, it's going to blow up the world, right? There's a whole other set of issues in all of this. Let's go to Paul in Zanesville, Ohio. Paul, welcome to America at Night.
3: You keep talking about this $5,000 check to all American citizens. Well, you know, I really don't have a problem with that right now. I mean, it can do a lot of people, excuse me, a lot of good, being with the times right now. But you keep calling it socialism, but it's a one-time thing. You know, people that are socialists, they like the government to hand them everything all the time. And, you know, I'm against that, but I have no problem with Trump saying, you know, I'm going to help the American citizens out. Sure, put us another $1 trillion in debt. So what? You know, we got politicians and so forth saying, you know, let's give $5 million to Guatemala for the study of tree frogs. So why do the American people need to suffer? Sure, it's going to make our debt go up a little bit, but you know what? The Americans need it right now, and I 100% fully agree with Donald Trump. You know, why not? Look what happened during COVID. You know, everybody, they needed those checks, and I think they could use them right now, too. I don't think it's a bad thing. Republicans and Democrats both should come together and help the American people.
2: Yeah, I don't necessarily agree or disagree that's a good or a bad idea, but it is a form of socialism. It's the redistribution of wealth. That is the definition of socialism. We have it in all sorts of ways. I mean, there's socialism when it comes to Medicare, right? We have socialism for all sorts of things. But to give every single American a $5,000 check, if the Republicans maintain the House and the Senate, is the definition of socialism. It is the redistribution of wealth. Not to mention what it would do to inflation, giving pouring $1.3 trillion into the economy all at once. Talk about rapid inflation. Holy mackerel. You think you got inflation now? Wait till the government spends $1.3 billion and everyone gets an extra $5,000. Holy mackerel. Will that, just rip the gears when it comes to inflation? Inflation will go up and up and up. So it's not a question of whether I like it or not. It's a question of what it is, and that's what it is. Doug in Wisconsin, welcome to America at Night.
4: I was just wondering if it crossed paths with Gary Bender. I knew he worked in St. Louis for a while. Then he went to CBS. He was in Madison for about 7 years. It's Madison, Wisconsin. He did the local sports then, did the Packer games and Badger games. It was really good. And then, of course, he went to CBS after St. Louis. I just can't believe the guy's not in the Sports Characters Hall of Fame. I mean, he did about everything for CBS, especially college basketball. So I think it should be in there. I just wonder what you thought, and if you ever interviewed that. Thanks a lot.
2: You gotcha. Gary Bender never had the opportunity to meet

0: Gary Bender. Never had the opportunity to, I just watched him from afar. I remember him on college basketball. Yeah, I'm surprised that Gary Bender's not in some type of broadcasting Hall of Fame. No, he's a real deal. But no, never had a chance to interview or meet Gary Bender. Would have liked to, but yeah, he's one of the voices of my youth. The other one, never had a chance to meet. He was long gone by the time I ever came around. But Kurt Gowdy, man, that voice is so sweet. Lindsey Nelson, right? These are the guys, Ralph Kiner, but Lindsey Nelson and Kurt Gowdy. Man, listening to Kurt Gowdy, there's nothing better than the voices of your youth. And I think Joe Buck walks on water. I think Jim Nance is the finest, right? These guys are as polished can be, and they're fantastic. But they will never, ever take the place of a Kurt Gowdy, who's like that first voice of your youth listening to whatever, right? He would go on like fishing trips and do like fishing interviews from a boat. And you're like, oh man, that guy's voice is fantastic. So it is the power of the medium. There is no question about it. But no, never had a chance to meet Gary Bender. It's America at Night, back in a moment.
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11: 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WJBC, good morning. Who's this?
12: Good morning. 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
0: We'll leave you with this, how the left and the right are coming together, right? How about this little nugget of information? In back-to-back speeches, Bernie Sanders denounced the billionaires who run the country's largest tech companies after he got off the stage. Steve Bannon got up on the stage and denounced the billionaires who run the country's largest tech companies and urged Americans to demand higher restrictions on artificial intelligence before it is too late. Both Bernie Sanders and Steve Bannon together, like peaches and herb, they were reunited. Seems like the left and the right are coming together. Holy mackerel. What's going on there? Hey, we're done for the evening. Thanks for checking in. As always, we turn everything into a podcast, and the voicemail is up, so you can always call that 1-844-2-McGraw. Have a great night. Thanks for putting up with me, and we'll see you again tomorrow night.
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27: From ABC News, I'm Dave Packer. Ed Sheeran's concert tour is in chaos, all supporting acts dropping out in protest. This after rapper Macklemore was removed as the opening act because of his remarks made in support of Palestinians earlier this month.
28: I said free
29: Macklemore
28: Palestine.
29: Then performing a song he wrote about the pro-Palestinian protests on college campuses. After the concerts, the Israeli-American Council circulating a petition saying his message relied on selective imagery and biased messaging. Macklemore alleging Patriots owner Robert Kraft, who owns Gillette Stadium, gave Sheeran an ultimatum, and other stadiums followed.
27: The Kennedy Center shut its doors after a judge reaffirmed an act of Congress is the only way to add President Trump's name to the building. ABC's Jonathan Carl.
30: Trump's board claimed that the Kennedy Center would go bankrupt if Trump can't put his name on the building to boost fundraising. But the judge pointed out that Congress just gave the center $250 million, and the financial problems only came after Trump tried to change the name, causing artists to cancel and ticket sales to plummet.
27: Artificial intelligence creating an unlikely political alliance, with Bernie Sanders and Steve Bannon joining forces Tuesday to demand more human control over AI. This was Sanders.
31: If AI surpasses human intelligence, as many scientists believe could happen, this technology will escape human control with potentially catastrophic consequences.
27: Brace yourself this winter if you heat with oil.
32: Families that use oil to heat their homes could see a more than 30% increase in their bills this fall as war with Iran continues to drive up prices. Those using electricity for heat could pay 9% more. Nationwide, gas is now averaging $4.29 a gallon and diesel $6.19. If you're keeping track, that's up 32 cents in just the last week.
27: That's ABC Sound of Atta. 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
27: The Department of Justice Tuesday announced indictments for several members of Russian intelligence who they say orchestrated an alleged murder-for-hire plot right here in the U.S. ABC News Chief Justice Correspondent Pierre Thomas has that.
4: According to a new indictment, this summer, a member of Russian intelligence recruited a Venezuelan citizen living in the U.S. to surveil and murder a prominent Russian dissident living in Washington. At one point, allegedly offering the recruit $40,000 to eliminate the target.
27: As prediction markets grow in popularity, one state is warning election officials not to make election-related wagers.
5: The guidance from the Georgia Secretary of State's office reminds all election workers that they are not allowed to place bets on anything connected to elections, including the outcome of a race. Secretary of State Brad Raffensperger believes the concept is simple.
6: Just like sports figures aren't supposed to be betting on their games, we don't believe that election officials should be making predictions about any election contest.
5: Raffensperger says he doesn't want anything to potentially impact the trust and confidence that voters have in the state's elections. Jonathan O'Brien, ABC News, Atlanta.
27: In western Yemen, the conflict widening. Iran-backed Houthi forces claiming new territory, threatening critical shipping lanes in the Red Sea. And the House voted 232 to 147 on Tuesday evening to kill a Democrat-led effort by retiring Congressman Al Green of Texas to impeach President Trump over U.S. immigration and customs killings. This is ABC News.
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3: 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And on the back of the hat, my cartoon photo with the big mustache. This is not a contest prize. This hat is not for sale. The only way to get a Scott Miller hat is when I gift them randomly. Now, there is only one rule. You cannot ask for a hat. If you ask for one, you are restricted from receiving a hat. You are banned. You do not get a hat. WJBC, good morning. Who's this?
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0: WJBC and Beer Nuts present the Scott Miller Show hat. This is an embroidered baseball cap. On the front of it, the Beer Nuts logo and the Scott Miller Show logo. And on the back of the hat, my cartoon photo with the big mustache. This is not a contest prize. This hat is not for sale. The only way to get a Scott Miller hat is when I gift them randomly. Now, there is only one rule. You cannot ask for a hat. If you ask for one, you are restricted from receiving a hat. You are banned. You do not get a hat. WJBC, good morning. Who's this?
1: Good morning. This is your mom. I want a hat. I'm a down low.
0: Mom?
1: We won't tell anybody.
0: What is rule number one?
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1: 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On the front of it, the Beer Nuts logo and the Scott Miller Show logo. And on the back of the hat, my cartoon photo with the big mustache. This is not a contest prize. This hat is not for sale. The only way to get a Scott Miller hat is when I gift them randomly. Now, there is only one rule. 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You are banned. You do not get a hat. WJBC, good morning. Who's this?
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0: Thanks for being with us. Baby boomers, the generation that rebelled against their parents, are moving into the same retirement communities as their 80-plus-year-old moms and dads. It's a story by Claire Ansberry, who writes the Turning Points column at the Wall Street Journal. Claire, what's trending?
1: Well, with longevity, people, it's not so unusual for a parent to have a kid who is in their 60s, and that is generally the minimum age for someone to move in a senior retirement community. So the kids are moving into the same community where their parents are. There's a lot of reasons, and, you know, it's really each individual's circumstances. But, you know, there's some security being close to a parent who's aging. Boomers themselves are kind of tired of upkeep in their house. I mean, it's true that most people do want to age at home, but, you know, they're thinking sort of longer term, you know, especially when they're going to a place where they have the continuing care of, like, the independent living that goes on to skilled nursing if they need it.
0: Yeah. What about the stigma that is attached to these places at times of, oh, I can't go there, only old people live in there?
1: That is so true. And I think that's why a lot of people still do remain in their home. I was talking to one woman, and she's in her 60s, and, you know, she was considering it and she eventually did move in. She was newly divorced. Her mom was paying a lot of money for independent living. She's like, this is silly. You know, she's spending every cent she has. Let's find a place in an active community. But her first reaction was, oh, my gosh, I guess this means I'm really old. and there was other people who said, you know, like they're thinking about it, they're like, I just can't imagine. But sometimes when they go and they visit, they see things that they didn't expect. And I think a lot of senior living places are really aware of that stigma and the reluctance of people to move in. And so they're emphasizing and upping their offerings to appeal to wellness and vitality and learning and making them more appealing, you know, places where people want to live, as opposed to places they want to avoid.
0: I see. We're speaking with Claire Ansberry. She writes the Turning Points column for the Wall Street Journal. This piece is called Boomers Are Moving Into Retirement Communities Alongside Their Parents. One of the examples you gave was in the open of your story, this woman, Cecily Craig, in Rock Hill, South Carolina. What have her and her mother gone through?
1: You know, her mom had moved in to this community almost 20 years ago when she was 80. And that was sort of the typical age. And her daughter, who's divorced and doesn't have kids, she came when she was 66. And she just, you know, she thought, I want to be close to my mom. You know, I'm single. I don't have anyone. Or her mom was widowed. She can be there if her mom needs help. And it's just turned out to be And most of her friends are her age, are boomers. They're not her mother's age. It's not like, they're hanging out. And that's another thing that some of these adult kids have said. You know, like, it's really important to continue your own lives.
0: Thanks, Claire. Claire Ansberry, she writes the Turning Points column for The Wall Street Journal. 30 minutes now after the hour on This Morning, America's First News.

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1: ABC News, I'm Sherry Preston. Los Angeles Mayor Karen Bass on the double accidents in the city Tuesday. A bus crash killed two and injured others. Then a news helicopter from the local NBC station crashed, killing three.
2: Our hearts are with those impacted by the bus collision and the helicopter crash, and with the entire community who lost members of their team while they were doing their job.
1: She called it a heartbreaking night for the city. Federal Reserve wraps up its two-day meeting today and is widely expected to raise interest rates by a quarter point to try to tamp down inflation. The board of the Kennedy Center voting to close the facility over financial issues. The vote coming an hour after a federal judge blocked the Kennedy Center board from adding a tribute to President Donald Trump on the building site. A building housing place displaced Palestinian families in Gaza has collapsed, killing at least 16 people. Most of them women and children. This is ABC News.
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13: Few decades ago, life expectancy in the United States was about average for a wealthy country. Since then, we've slipped toward the bottom, while South Korea has skyrocketed toward the top, gaining almost 8 years of life expectancy since the year 2000. 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I'm Dr. Sanjay Gupta, helping you live a better life.

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1: Thanks for being with us. Car shoppers are paying more than ever for new models, and the cost of insuring them has also been going up in recent years. Data from Experian shows the average cost of full coverage car insurance last month was more than $2,900 a year, about $243 a month. The USA Today Cars team took a look at compare.com's list of the top 10 model cars that had the biggest drops in average insurance cost. Number one, the Hyundai Ioniq 5. The full coverage insurance cost has dropped 19% from last year. Number two on the list, the Nissan Leaf. Full coverage insurance has fallen 18% from 2025. Number three, the Dodge Charger. The insurance change from last year, also 18%. Number four on the list, the Subaru Impreza. And number five, the Toyota Sequoia. 8 minutes now in front of the hour on This Morning. Once again, here's Nicole Murray.
0: And now, the three big things you need to know.

0: How about this for drama? A mom in Northeast Florida found out her missing son was alive during a televised press conference with police. Olga Adcock, mother of 16-year-old Benjamin, stood beside Sheriff Robert Hardwick of the St. Johns County Sheriff's Office for a live plea to locate the teen on Monday when a woman's voice off camera delivered the news.
1: So for him to actually... I'm sorry? Oh, my goodness gracious.
2: Him.
1: Okay.
2: Praise the Lord. Oh, my soul.
0: Benjamin, who has schizophrenia and mild autism, had been missing for nearly 48 hours before the press conference. A good Samaritan who noticed Benjamin from photos on social media was able to lead him to the correct authorities. The sheriff's office says it has resources for those who may have family or loved ones who are prone to wandering. It offers things like bracelets or anklets with transmitters that emit a frequency signal for tracking. That'll do it for this hour. For Nicole Murray and Mike Gavin, I'm Gordon Deal. Thanks for listening to This Morning, America's First News.
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7: From ABC News, I'm Sherry Preston. Los Angeles Mayor Karen Bass on the deadly double crashes in the city on Tuesday.
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7: The chopper from KNBC, the local NBC TV station, was covering a collision involving a bus and an SUV when it went down. Three people died in the chopper crash, and after Mayor Bass spoke, a third person died in the bus crash. The Federal Reserve is expected to go against President Trump's wishes and raise interest rates later today to try to tame rampant inflation. Lippow Royal Associates President Andrew Lippow says it's
9: bad news for the consumer. Not only are they paying more for gasoline to fill up their car, but the auto loan on that car is now going to be more expensive.
7: Oil trading today at nearly $108 a barrel again. Gas prices up to $4.36 a gallon on average, according to Gas Buddy. As for diesel, it's now averaging $6.23 a gallon, burning through the budgets of truckers nationwide. Louis Pugh represents independent truckers and says,
10: so every time diesel fuel goes up a dollar, that's about $400 on average, maybe a little more, to the price of a tank of fuel for a truck.
7: President Trump blames the war in Ukraine, not the war in Iran, for the increase. An hour after a judge reiterated that no, President Trump's name cannot be added to the Kennedy Center, the board handpicked by the president decided to close it. ABC's Stephen Portnoy.
11: It was last December that the board voted to change the name of the Kennedy Center. President Trump said he wanted it to be closed for renovations. Congress had already put $257 million on the table and approved that funding for renovations. And now we're at this point where the president says if he doesn't get his name on the side of the building will be closed and not renovated at all.
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7: A lot of questions for FBI Director Kash Patel on Capitol Hill.
13: What we've seen at the FBI under this administration and the Justice Department is this rooting out of the career workforce and this reorienting from issues like national security and terrorism over towards immigration enforcement. And we've seen thousands of line agents being either removed or resigning, choosing to leave the FBI as a result of this administration's enforcement priorities.
7: That's ABC's Alex Mallon, who covered the hearing. A new bill is awaiting passage in the House, and ABC's Sophie Flay says it's focused on reforming college sports.
14: The Protect College Sports Act would make several changes, including setting compensation rules around players' name, image, and likeness payments, giving athletes 5 years of eligibility, generally allowing one transfer, and providing protections for scholarships and health care. The bill would also grant the NCAA immunity from federal antitrust lawsuits when enforcing its rules. Critics argue that would give schools and the NCAA more control and could limit athletes' bargaining power and earning potential.
7: Weeks after a mistrial was declared in the Lindsey Clancy case, Massachusetts Governor Maura Healey is announcing a new plan to expand home health visits for mothers. She said at a news conference yesterday to every new mom who has struggled with mental health before, during, or after pregnancy or administration sees you, she's asking the state legislature to approve more than $2 billion for the program. Sherry Preston, ABC News.
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23: Let's check Ag News on the RFD Radio Network. I'm Delos Yonke, and the big news of the day is that the Farm Bill vote is expected to take place this afternoon, and GOP Senator Mitch McConnell is expected to cast the winning vote in the Ag Committee after a three-month absence, as our Washington correspondent Matt Kay reports.
24: McConnell, in a wheelchair and looking frail, told reporters on his return Monday that he's determined to work to pass farm legislation. That's music to the ears of Senate Ag Chair John Bozeman, who told colleagues when the GOP-led farm bill failed in August.
25: I spoke with Senator McConnell. I know how much he would have wanted to be here to advocate for Kentucky's farmers and rural communities, and we look forward to welcoming him back to the committee soon.
24: And senators did welcome McConnell back this week and will do so again later in the day when Bozeman has scheduled a revote of the farm bill. Senate Majority Leader John Thune sits on Ag and will decide when the farm bill comes to the floor.
26: Mr. President, I spent a lot of time with farmers and ranchers back home in South Dakota. They talked to me about the uncertainty and the headwinds that they face. I've listened to their priorities and made them my own.
24: Including one key farm bill priority.
26: For many years, Mr. President, it's been a priority for me and for many of my colleagues here to allow E15 to be sold all year. Mr. President, it's taken a lot of work to get here, but I'm very proud that this farm bill delivers permanent year-round E15.
24: Plus expanded farm loans, research and rural development, and modernized conservation programs. The question now is if Democrats will vote in lockstep against advancing the bill on the Senate floor over its SNAP reforms the way they did in committee. For the RFD Radio Network, Matt Kay on Capitol Hill.
23: According to an announcement yesterday by Ag Committee Chair John Bozeman, the committee will reconvene to resume consideration of the Agricultural Act of 2026 today, 3:30 Eastern, 2:30 our time. In anticipation of that vote, Illinois Farm Bureau launched an action request Monday, urging Senator Dick Durbin to support the legislation. With few working days left in this session, farm groups are pushing for swift passage out of committee. Illinois Farm Bureau members also are in D.C. this week and will urge members of Congress to advance the farm bill. You can read more about the action request, and you can find a link to participate in the action request from the article online at farmweeknow.com. Farmers continued to plant cover crops despite weather and economic challenges during the 2025 growing season, according to the 2026 National Cover Crop Survey released at the Farm Progress Show. 68% of the 657 farmers surveyed across 46 states and Puerto Rico said they planted cover crops in 2025. Nearly half reported having 10 or more years of experience with cover crops, and survey respondents reported planting an average of almost 400 acres of cover crops in 2025, about a 33% increase from 2021. Driving factors included economic returns, increased weed control, and financial incentives. Federal Reserve is expected to announce today whether or not it will raise the benchmark interest rate. An increase would be the first time for the Fed since 2023. The CME FedWatch tool has more than a 90% expectation of a raise to take place. Merit Auctions, your farmland and machinery auction company. Looking to have a live or virtual auction or a timed online event? Call 833-273-9300. 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
19: We're sharing more from the recent conversation with Eric Huber of Precision Planting. And this time, we switch gears to look ahead of the fall harvest season and some in-cab reminders.
6: It's always important to calibrate our yield monitors, but it is going to be far more important this season, perhaps, than past seasons because of the amount of variability that we're expecting out there. A lot of areas have had record wet years. We know we've got other areas that have had corn that's been blown over or damaged in weather events. And so as we think about that, what I would like to encourage guys to remember is we're not after trying to get our yield monitor to match within a pound of what the elevator scale ticket says. Rather, we're after knowing exactly where those bushels are within the field. When I get to that drown out area, I want to know where that's at, because if I ever want to turn that into a tiling project to move water, then I need to know exactly where that spot is. And vice versa. So I want to know where the areas that are yielding the best are. And the criticality really comes down to how spatially accurate is my yield monitor. That's something that YieldSense makes very simple. But regardless of the yield monitoring technology that grower is using, they need to be very careful to follow the calibration procedures so that they get good data, not junk data coming in.
19: This has been Central Illinois Today. I'm Kent Kansen.
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19: Here is your Soybean Minute on the Central Illinois Farm Network. I'm Kent Kansen. A continued reminder, Illinois farmers can receive free red crown rot testing thanks to the United Soybean Board and Illinois Soybean Checkoff in partnership with the University of Illinois. Red crown rot is an emerging soybean disease in Illinois and across the Midwest. Because its foliar symptoms closely resemble sudden death syndrome and other soybean disease, it can easily go unnoticed or be misdiagnosed. Even more concerning, red crown rot is caused by a soil-borne fungus that can persist in fields for years and has the potential to cause substantial yield loss under favorable conditions. That makes scouting an accurate diagnosis more important than ever, because the first step in managing red crown rot is knowing whether it's present in your field. You can utilize an online resource from the University of Illinois Plant Clinic to see where red crown rot has been found in Illinois. Growers are encouraged to continue to submit samples to the U of I Plant Clinic to help build a more complete red crown rot sample data set in order to better track disease trends and support future management research projects. I'm Kent Kansen.
8: From the Country Financial Studio, I'm Rita Frazier. 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More with Thad Tharp, chair of the Illinois Beef Quality Showcase, talking about the enrollment for the 26-27 program.
9: But the whole point of this program is to get data back in the hands of the producers. You know, not only through U of I's GrowSafe system, where you can get some feed efficiency numbers and everything that comes out of a GrowSafe system, but then also through the packer, where you actually get all your carcass data. Those data points to run back to your breedings are essential to help you get better. So the way the program works is we're looking for a 750-pound steer, plus or minus 10%. And that weigh-in actually happens after the initial delivery date. So the initial delivery date is going to be on right around November 20th this year is when we're looking to get cattle there. Speaking to the delivery date, we generally try and help folks get those to Champaign. So if you're in an area a little ways away from Champaign and don't want to make a trek with just a single steer, you know, we'll be glad to help facilitate some of that. But November 20th is when we're looking for things to be at Champaign on feed. There's a consignment form. When you fill those out, make sure that the information on the consignment form is correct. You've got your sponsors listed, any co-consigners that would be with you. That'll help us the whole way through. Once the cattle have been at U of I for 2 weeks, that's when they'll actually do the weigh-in. So they've got a little bit of a receiving protocol. And in that first full week of December, probably around the third or the fourth, they will be actually weighed in, scanned, implanted, tagged, EID'd, everything for the program. And that's when the initial weight is actually gathered along with the carcass scan to give us this baseline of where the program starts.
8: Yeah, and as you pointed out, you know, with last year's winter and the data that is generated, you know, data that's just not available to a single producer.
9: Exactly right. This really leverages you into data that you can't get otherwise. If you're in the bull business, if you're in the beef retail business, if you're a farm-to-table business, this really gives you the metrics and the measurements of what your program is at today and maybe some guidelines and things to think about on where you could move the needle in your operation to get even better than you already are.
8: Where do you send folks? You mentioned the IBA website. Is that the best way to start? Or
9: there'll be a section on the Illinois Beef Association website. Go there, and that'll give you more details about the program, give you some contact numbers if you've got questions. Feel free to reach out to me. There's about six or seven of us on the actual committee that I'm a chair of here. So anybody on staff, anybody on the committee, we sure would be happy to help you and be glad to help you get a consignment put in.
8: Anything else you'd like to leave us with on the beef side?
9: For sure. I just want to say thank you to everyone that has donated to Steer, the sponsors, the feed companies, the pharmaceutical companies that have been big proponents of this, University of Illinois. We want to thank them for taking us on and helping us build this, but I can't say enough to how important this is to the association. It really makes a large difference in what the association can do and how we can represent every facet of the cattle industry in Illinois and promote it as best as possible, not only from a legislative perspective, but making sure that our beef gets the value it deserves in the marketplace.
8: Thad Tharp in Monmouth, member of the Illinois Beef Association Board of Directors and chair of the Illinois Beef Quality Showcase. 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

0: the RFD Ag Market Summary for this Wednesday morning. I'm Jim Taylor. Corn, beans, and Chicago wheat all finishing Tuesday higher. December corn closing 535 and three quarters up 2.5. March corn up 2.25, 550 and a quarter. May corn 556 and three quarters up 1.5. November beans closing 1318 and three quarters up 14.5. January beans up 15, 1335 and a quarter. March beans 1343 up 15. December wheat finishing 728.5 up 6.5. March wheat 744.5 up 5.25. May wheat up 4.75, 752.5. October bean meal 360.10, that's up 990. And October bean oil on Tuesday 69.88 up 23 cents. Current electronic overnight trading, December corn up 3.5. March corn up 3. May corn 559.5 up 2.75. November beans in the overnight up 12.75. January beans up 12.75. March beans 1355 up 12. December wheat in the overnight up 6. March wheat up 6. May wheat 758 up 5.5. Outside markets this morning, November Brent crude oil 108.41 down 34 cents. The December gold contract up 34.60, 43.67.40. Livestock trade from Tuesday, September feeders 340.27 down 330. October feeders down $4, 333.85. October live cattle 220.70 down $1.55. December live cattle 223.35 down $1.80. October lean hogs 79.07 down 52 cents. December lean hogs 69.65 down $1.60. Cash livestock, Fairview sale barn, steers 225.50 the top. Illinois direct barrels and gilts trading steady on Tuesday, 55 to 65. 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
6: 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As of last week, U.S. corn conditions fell to their lowest level of the growing season as farmers begin harvesting the 2026 crop and commodity markets await updated government production estimates. USDA did report that almost 60% of the nation's corn crop was rated good or excellent as of September 6, down from 57% the week prior and 68% the same point last year. Successful farming reported corn harvest is only about 5% across seven states, ahead of the five-year average of 3, and about 25% of the crop had reached maturity, compared to the five-year average of 23%. Soybean conditions were steadier, with 58% rated good or excellent. About 26% of beans were dropping leaves, ahead of the five-year average of 20%. And markets continue to turn their attention toward international headlines and USDA report information. This has been the Rural Report. I'm Kent Kasson.
7: This is Inside Agriculture on the RFD Radio Network. I'm Rita Frazier. The enrollment period is open for the ADM Regenerations program for Illinois farmers. Tori Colburn is a Midwest conservation agronomist with the American Farmland Trust.
8: It is ADM's sustainability program. Had a very high satisfaction rate among participants over the last several years. My function in the program is to provide the technical assistance to farmers who are enrolling. So anytime they have any sort of agronomic need or they have a decision they're trying to make on a cover crop species or a new practice, I can help walk them through some of those things. So in the past, it's been a program that was tied to a payment per acre for the practice of cover crops. That's changing a little bit here in 2026. It's moving more to a premium per bushel of grain delivered to qualifying ADM locations around the state. It is open to anyone who either does or is willing to deliver grain to those qualifying locations. So it is a statewide program. Obviously, some of that is going to be tied a little bit to the geography of the particular producer. Some of them may be closer. Some of them may choose not to participate simply because it's too far for them to go to get to a qualifying location. So that's probably the biggest change for 2026 and moving forward, but still looking forward to having a very successful program this year and on into the future. So to qualify, farmers will just have to enroll through the Gradable system, which is a partnership between what was at Farmers Business Network and ADM is now Gradable. Farmers will they'll go ahead and enroll however many acres they choose to. There is no minimum. There is no maximum. They can enroll any acres they choose.
7: For more details on the ADM Regenerations program, head to the ADM website or reach out to Tori Colburn, American Farmland Trust. That's a look inside agriculture.
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0: long-awaited construction project in Uptown Normal is expected to begin next week. The underpass project has been in the works for many years, and now it is finally happening. Uptown Plaza between the Children's Museum and Uptown Station will be closed during the construction. This also means the Constitution Trail will be closed, but a detour will be provided. Ryan Otto, Director of Engineering for the town, says this project will bring more accessibility to Uptown.
1: We're very excited about the project. It's a great project that will make the Amtrak station more accessible for both the Uptown South platform and the North platform, as well as be a great amenity for Constitution Trail users and the entire community.
0: He also says the project is expected to wrap up in the summer of 2028. The Children's Discovery Museum in Uptown Normal is receiving $2 million for a small expansion and a new water table. The Bloomington Normal Water Reclamation District is sponsoring the project. Both the museum and water district were looking for ways to bring more water education to the Twin Cities. The project will expand the first floor of the museum out to meet the overhang, giving more space to the first floor. Beth Wishman, director of the museum, hopes this expansion will allow children to learn more about where their water comes from.
2: Most importantly, we want a water table that will reflect McLean County and Central Illinois. What are our water supplies? Get kids and their families educated and aware of how we get our water, how we use our water, where does it go when you flush the toilets, how are we treating it, and then how are we conserving it?
0: Construction of this project will coincide with the underpass project. The construction is predicted to be completed in early 2028.
3: The football team is in a groove right now, still carrying some momentum from its run to the FCS national title game last year. ISU coming off a win over FBS opponent Northern Illinois this weekend. That's a big win for Broxback's program, which has 40 fewer scholarships than Northern Illinois, a member of the Mountain West Conference. Spack says he's happy with the guys he has on his roster, all the way down to the players who aren't on scholarship.
4: I think we have really good players. Our guys who are walk-on players are really good, I think, in my opinion, and they've done a great job. So I think our kids will come to play in any arena.
3: Host longtime rival Eastern Illinois on Saturday. That rivalry is over 100 years old. Coming off to an 8-1-1 start, taking on Jacksonville. This is Ricky Saldana with the cross through the box that Reed Kawakita sends home. 1-0 U-High just 3 minutes in. And a minute later, Connor Evans with a throw in. It's off Elliot Ash, and Cody Niebuhr and Walter Pacetti boots it home. 2-0 U-High. Then late in the first half, Pacetti sends it downfield. Avomi Efam is going to beat the keeper to the ball and send it into an empty net. Pioneers are winners 4-0. U-High volleyball in the win column as well. The Pioneers, Lily Graybuck, had a great match. She's the setter. She goes to Addie Donahue for one of her 9 kills on the night. Graybrook had 22 assists. Here she goes to Nina Harden for one of them. Harden also with 9 kills. Then Avery Holzhauer is going to go to Caitlin Klein. This closes out the first set. U-High is a 2-set sweep of Jacksonville. Intercity Championship day for boys golf at Ironwood Golf Course, and U-High dominates with 6 of the top 7 scores and the only 2 players under par. Dawson Freeman, a 4-under-68. And this guy, Jack Quinn, a 65. Nice wedge into the par 5 third here. Sets up his first birdie of the day. He had 6 birdies and an eagle on his scorecard, a 7-under-65. He's the medalist. U-High's the intercity champ. Cool football game day matchup this week is a battle of unbeatens. Tri-Valley at El Paso Gridley. We'll have a live preview from the game Friday night at 6, but you tell us which school has more spirit with a vote at the Mad Mexicans Spirit Poll at CIProud.com. And right now, El Paso Gridley has 3/4 of the votes.
0: And that was Kurt Pegler with your sports update. 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
5: Weather report for Wednesday from meteorologist Paul Otto for listeners on the RFD radio network. Today's shower and thunderstorm activity will primarily be located along and just south of I-74, ultimately finding a position between I-74 and I-80 by the evening and overnight.
6: 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I'm Delois Yonke.
7: I'm Rita Frazier. I know you have a lyric challenge. Do you want to talk lyric challenge, or do you want to hear about a birthday party I went to over the weekend?
6: Ooh, I do. If you don't mind, this might take a little longer than the clothes would allow. Because as you know, I have this fascination for songs that sound happy.
7: But aren't happy.
6: And I heard this one over the weekend. The chorus comes in right away, but I think you'll get this. I can see her lying back in her satin dress in a room where you do what you don't confess. She's been looking like a queen in a sailor's dream, and she don't always say what she really means. Sometimes I think it's a shame when I get feeling better when I'm feeling no pain.
7: Oh my gosh, I hate myself for not knowing this, okay. But what is it?
6: It is Sundown by Gordon Lightfoot.
7: Sundown, you better
6: You better take care if I find you've been creeping around my back stairs.
7: Oh, hello.
6: That's the song.
7: Therein lies the stinger.
6: He was writing songs, and he knew his girlfriend at the time was...
7: stepping out.
6: Well, she was definitely at the bar drinking.
7: I see.
6: And then he started wondering, I wonder what she's doing right now. That gave us a song that lasted more than 50. Great song. Last day, no, it's still being played 50 years from now, or from then, but yeah, he was...
7: Interesting.
6: It seemed a little malcontented. Stay with us, RFD, Illinois.
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8: Back on RFD Illinois, I'm Rita Frazier. GOP Senator Mitch McConnell is expected to cast the winning farm bill vote in the Ag Committee today, after a three-month absence due to that fall and mild case of pneumonia. RFD Washington correspondent Matt Kay reports.
9: McConnell, in a wheelchair and looking frail, told reporters on his return Monday that he's determined to work to pass farm legislation. That's music to the ears of Senate Ag Chair John Bozeman, who told colleagues when the GOP-led farm bill failed in August.
10: I spoke with Senator McConnell. I know how much he would have wanted to be here to advocate for Kentucky's farmers, and we look forward to welcoming him back to the committee soon.
9: And senators did welcome McConnell back this week and will do so again later in the day when Bozeman has scheduled a revote of the farm bill. Senate Majority Leader John Thune sits on Ag and will decide when the farm bill comes to the floor.
11: I spent a lot of time with farmers and ranchers back home in South Dakota. They talked to me about the uncertainty and the headwinds that they face. I've listened to their priorities and made them my own.
9: Including one key farm bill priority.
11: For many years, it's been a priority for me and for many of my colleagues here to allow E15 to be sold all year. It's taken a lot of work to get here, but I'm very proud that this farm bill delivers permanent year-round E15.
9: Plus, expanded farm loans, research and rural development, and modernized conservation programs. The question now is if Democrats will vote in lockstep against advancing the bill on the Senate floor over its SNAP reforms the way they did in committee. For the RFD Radio Network, Matt Kay on Capitol Hill.
8: Thanks, Matt. All of the Illinois farm groups out in D.C. in big numbers this week. Pork, beef, corn, soy, and of course, Illinois Farm Bureau. In addition to the call to action that was released on Monday through the FB Act system, you should have received a text or email notification, and it is also available online. If you go to farmweeknow.com, at the top, it says action request,
7: And a simple click will help this process along and let your voice be heard. Tori Colburn is with the American Farmland Trust. He's a Midwest conservation agronomist. He's based in LaSalle County. One of his jobs is to help coordinate and work with producers and help them with their resources that are available in the state. One resource, the ADM Regenerations Program, about halfway through that current enrollment.
12: It is ADM's sustainability program. Had a very high satisfaction rate among participants over the last several years. My function in the program is to provide the technical assistance to farmers who are enrolling. So anytime they have any sort of agronomic need or they have a decision they're trying to make on a cover crop species or a new practice, I can help walk them through some of those things. In the past, it's been a program that was tied to a, you know, a payment per acre for the practice of cover crops. That's changing a little bit here in 2026. It's moving more to a premium per bushel of grain delivered to qualifying ADM locations around the state. It is open to anyone who either does or is willing to deliver grain to those qualifying locations. So it is a statewide program. Obviously, some of that is going to be tied a little bit to the geography of the particular producer. Some of them may be closer. Some of them may choose not to participate simply because it's too far for them to go to get to a qualifying location. So that's probably the biggest change for 2026 and moving forward. So to qualify, farmers will just have to enroll through the Gradable system, which is a partnership between what was at Farmers Business Network and ADM is now Gradable. They'll go ahead and enroll however many acres they choose to. There is no minimum. There is no maximum. They can enroll any acres they choose, and then they will provide data to support all the farming practices that occurred on each individual field. They are then given a score on each field, and then the production that they report then qualifies for a premium.
7: For more details on the ADM Regenerations Program, reach out to Tori Colburn, American Farmland Trust, or head to the ADM website. Back with more in a moment.
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14: 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I'm DeLoss Yonke. This higher move has held. A counter-seasonal move has made its way into mid-September. On August 11, the day before the August WASDE report, December corn closed 460 and a half. Its high point was 549 and three quarters. That was on September 2. And it seems we've found a range now, settling yesterday at 535 and three quarters. So 14 cents off the high we set 2 weeks ago. And for soybeans, that same day, the August 11 settlement price was 11.68 and three quarters. Yesterday, 13.18 and three quarters. That's a buck and a half in about 5 weeks' time. High we put in was a couple of times last week we had it more than 13.30. For soybeans in particular, you have beans in the teens and you have the upcoming Chinese Premier Xi visit with President Trump. Looks like there's quite a bit of support under this market. Clayton Charles at FS Grain, who's also on the board of the U.S. Soybean Export Council.
15: You know, you look at the total commitments of, let's say, 25 million. You know, they're running roughly about 50% right now. So they're

0: En garde!
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2: Longer than a week ago. Golf's a little softer. But, you know, today you had beans up 10, 12, 13, meals up 10 bucks, oil was up. So, you know, NOPA came out a little bit less on crush last month, but still way up year over year. So bean demand is there. And above 13, you either have really strong demand, it feels, or something going along with the lack of supply. So, you know, it's going to be a little bit longer until we kind of figure out, is it a lack of supply, or do we just have exponential demand, or is it a potential of kind of half and half? So bean and the soy complex is definitely an interesting take here as we get into, you know, kind of the start of bean harvest.
3: Clayton Charles at FS Grain. Well, we started the year, January to November, soybean futures contract settled 10.62¾. Basically $2.50 through the course of the year, and seem to be range bound now, both for corn and soybeans near the top end, with corn about 12 cents off its high, and for soybeans, they've been trading in the low 13s throughout the first half of September. Where will they go as more and more combines make their way into the fields? And the Fed is expected to make an interest rate announcement today. The CME FedWatch tool showed a more than 90% chance of an increase in the benchmark rate. If so, it would be the first time in 3 years. Trying to keep inflation in check, but if some of that inflation, or if a lot of it, is caused by $6 diesel, will interest rates be able to play a role? Scott Jensen, lead financial planning consultant for Country's Advanced Markets team.
4: Well, definitely the oil prices where they're at right now, 103-ish or so today, you know, that's a huge influence on the economy and particularly on inflation, right? It trickles down into just about every product that we consume. And so that is, you know, if those prices generally go up, right, that is going to be an inflationary pressure. Now, raising interest rates isn't going to necessarily directly affect oil. Let's face it, the oil price surge that we've seen is largely due to the issues in the Middle East. But those other aspects of spending, right, if there are discretionary expenditures that I may be making that are higher because of that general inflationary pressure, right, if I choose to defer those purchases or avoid them altogether because the cost to finance them is prohibitive because interest rates are higher, then that will help inflation, at least in that context, that aspect of it, right? But it is an uphill fight. And honestly, they may not have to raise rates so much on their own if it naturally occurs anyways. Interest rates in the bond markets have been rising in and of themselves lately.
3: Scott Jensen with Country's Advanced Markets team. According to the Senior Citizens League, the cost of living adjustment in 2027 is expected to be 3.5%. The previous month forecast was 3.6%. It's the final forecast before the Social Security Administration announces its official cost of living adjustment October 14. That's following the Bureau of Labor Statistics release of September inflation numbers. If that 3.5% change were to take place, it would boost the average retiree's monthly check by $67.90. Make sure you can track your benefits by having an account online at ssa.gov. It's RFD Illinois.
5: With the RFD Ag Market Summary for this Wednesday morning, I'm Jim Taylor. Corn, beans, and Chicago wheat all finishing Tuesday higher. December corn closing 535¾ up 2.5. March corn up 2¼, 550¼. May corn 556¾ up 1½. November beans closing 13.18¾ up 14½. January beans up 15, 13.35¼. March beans 13.43 up 15. December wheat finishing 728½ up 6½. March wheat 744½ up 5¼. May wheat up 4¾, 752½. October bean meal 360.10, that's up 9.90.

0: and October bean oil on Tuesday, 69.88, up 23 cents. Current electronic overnight trading, December corn up 3.5. March corn up 3, May corn 559.5, up 2.75. November beans in the overnight up 12.75. January beans up 12.75. March beans 13.55, up 12. December wheat in the overnight up 6. March wheat up 6. May wheat 7.58, up 5.5. Outside markets this morning, November Brent crude oil 108.41, down 34 cents. The December gold contract up 34.60, 43.67.40. Livestock trade from Tuesday, September feeders 340.27, down 330. October feeders down $4, 333.85. October live cattle 220.70, down $1.55. December live cattle 223.35, down $1.80. October lean hogs 79.07, down 52 cents. December lean hogs 69.65, down $1.60. Cash livestock, Fairview sale barn, steers 225.50, the top. Illinois direct barrels and gilts trading steady on Tuesday, 55 to 65. 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
1: This is Early Morning Weather Report for Wednesday from meteorologist Paul Otto for listeners on the RFD Radio Network. Today's shower and thunderstorm activity will primarily be located along and just south of I-74, ultimately finding a position between I-74 and I-80. By the evening and overnight hours, with the threat of flash floods being the greatest along Highway 34 and I-74 between Galesburg and Peoria and then east to Bloomington. Regardless, above normal rainfall is certain for areas along into the north of I-72, while normal rainfall will still find the southern half of the state between now and late this weekend. Friday night lights will be difficult to guarantee dry time, especially over the eastern half of the state, as this teeter-totter nature of both a warm front and an approaching cold front from the west-northwest will simply add more to the challenge. Above-normal temperatures are still likely as parts of the afternoon will be met with partly cloudy skies, especially for areas from I-70 and to the south, remaining under a heat advisory, and they'll remain so through this coming weekend as well. Mid-range forecast period for the 21st through the 25th. After next Monday, most likely by the afternoon, this does begin our extended period of dry weather that we deserve for harvesting purposes or for whatever purposes, whether it's finally getting outside to enjoy golf or, in fact, going on a weekend getaway. Although the end of the humid times will take until the middle of next week, and that's when the exceptionally dry air does develop, and our temperatures will then fall back to the upper 40s to low 50s, and it looks as though that will happen by the middle of next week, right around when fall actually begins next Tuesday. Temperatures will then average about 5 degrees below normal, as high temperatures for late next week will top out in the upper 60s and most likely into the 70s. This has been Freeze Notice. Meteorologist Paul Otto for the RFD Radio Network.
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10: From ABC News, I'm Sherry Preston. Six people killed in Los Angeles, three in a bus crash and three in a news helicopter crash that followed as reporters were trying to cover it. This is Sound of Police dispatching officers.
11: 310, Roger, can you go by the smoke and just verify what that is exactly?
12: Just heads up, there's a helicopter down over there.
11: I'm sorry, say that again?
12: There's a helicopter down just outside the airspace.
10: That from Live ATC, all of it happening in the San Fernando Valley in the suburb of Chatsworth, California. The chopper hovering over the scene of the bus crash fell from the sky and burst into flames. Killed were News Chopper 4 reporter Elenia Marino and her pilot, George Marcinow. The Federal Reserve wraps up its two-day September meeting today and says ABC's Lionel Moise.
13: Borrowing money is about to get more expensive, with the Federal Reserve expected to raise interest rates today for the first time in 3 years, all while oil and gas prices have been surging because of conflicts in the Middle East. One expert says $7 per gallon diesel could soon be reality in the Midwest.
10: Gas prices have hit $4.31 a gallon on average, according to Gas Buddy. Tom Kloza, chief oil analyst at Kloza Advisor, says consumers are paying attention.
14: You go over $4, some people cut back. You go over $4.50, others cut back. And at $5, a lot of people cut back.
10: President Trump's handpicked Kennedy Center board voting to close the Kennedy Center unless President Trump's name is put on the building. The board says it was closed for renovations. OpenAI CEO Sam Altman reversing course, now saying at a Silicon Valley conference Tuesday that government regulation is not needed for his and other AI companies.
15: The world should trust that we are going to do the right thing because it's the right thing and because we feel the magnitude of this.
10: Other tech leaders say more guardrails are necessary as AI expands. 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
10: The Department of Justice announcing indictments against several members of Russian intelligence who they say orchestrated an alleged murder-for-hire plot in the U.S. Here's ABC's Pierre Thomas.
17: According to a new indictment, this summer, a member of Russian intelligence recruited a Venezuelan citizen living in the U.S. to surveil and murder a prominent Russian dissident living in Washington, at one point allegedly offering the recruit $40,000 to eliminate the target.
10: A gold mine has collapsed, killing at least 67 people in a remote area of Sudan. Survivors say many more are still missing. In Gaza, a building housing families who were displaced by Israeli bombing collapsed overnight. 16 people were killed there, most of them children. Number of artists are dropping out of singer Ed Sheeran's tour in an act of protest after Sheeran removed the rapper Macklemore as his opening act because of Macklemore's support for Palestinians.
18: I said free
19: Macklemore
18: Palestine.
19: Then performing a song he wrote about the pro-Palestinian protests on college campuses. After the concerts, the Israeli-American Council circulating a petition saying his message relied on selective imagery and biased messaging. Macklemore alleging Patriots owner Robert Kraft, who owns Gillette Stadium, gave Sheeran an ultimatum, and other stadiums followed.
10: ABC's Whit Johnson dropping out of Sheeran's tour. Phineas, Lucas Graham, Aaron Rowe, as well as Sheeran's entire traveling band. It's, as of now, unclear what will happen at his next concert Saturday in Philadelphia. I'm Sherry Preston, ABC News.
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20: The state of Illinois is asking for FEMA disaster assistance to help those hit by record storms last month. The request was made for Fulton, McLean, and Tazewell counties. Those areas were slammed by storms and flooding in mid-August. This relief can offer grants for temporary housing and home repairs, low-cost loans for uninsured property damage, and other programs. 3 people are dead after a helicopter crash during breaking news in Los Angeles. The helicopter went down last night while covering a deadly collision between a city bus and an SUV for the local NBC and Telemundo stations. A pilot and a reporter on board were killed, as well as one person on the ground. And a new bill introduced in Congress would give you a shorter work week. Senator Bernie Sanders and California Representative Mark Takano introduced the legislation last week. If passed, the bill would shorten the standard work week from 40 hours to 32 hours. Any work over 32 hours would be overtime, and the reductions would be phased in over 4 years. From the WMBD-TV Newsroom, I'm Patrick Cunningham.
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1: I'm your local weather authority, meteorologist Nathan Kitchens. After heavy rain overnight, the showers will become more scattered throughout the day today with some dry time. High temperature at 80. Tonight, partly cloudy with a chance of storms, mainly late, low 69. A round of storms possible tomorrow morning, especially along and north of I-74. We'll see a high temperature at 85 on Thursday. For a look at that very unsettled forecast, you can head over to CIProud.com for WMBD-TV. I'm meteorologist Nathan Kitchens.
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1: 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Thanks for listening. It's Wednesday, the 16th of September, 9 minutes past 6 a.m. Mostly cloudy today, scattered showers, a high of 80. Had some big thunder booms all last night. Went to bed, it was rumbling and tumbling. Woke up this morning to some thunder pops. 70 degrees right now at WJBC. 50% chance of some rain this morning. Hopefully that'll be done by 9 a.m. You looking for a reason to celebrate today? It's Collect Rocks Day. Collect Rocks Day. Do you collect rocks? I don't outwardly search for rocks, but I do have a collection of rocks. And without any surprise, they came from my father's garage. And they came from my grandfather's garage. And now they're mine. I don't know. I just keep them. Whatever. Let's not talk about it. It is International Day for the Preservation of the Ozone Layer. It's Mayflower Day. It's Mexican Independence Day. It's National Cinnamon Raisin Bread Day. It's National Day of Prayer and Remembrance for the Victims of Hurricane Katrina. It's National Stay Away from Seattle Day. It's National Tattoo Story Day. It's Step Family Day, Teenager Workout Day. It's Working Parents Day. It's World Play-Doh Day, and it's Wrinkled Raincoat Day. Which one of those resonates with me? Well, I guess I'm going to go with National Cinnamon Raisin Bread Day. That sounds absolutely delicious. Hey, I would like to ask a favor of you right now, and I'm sure I'm limiting my audience, but I would like somebody to call me right now that has a tattoo. I don't care if it's a big tattoo, a small tattoo, if it's a ladybug on your ankle, or if your whole entire chest is the Harley Davidson logo. I would like you to call me right now if you have a tattoo. Phone number is 309-829-2345. I just need one person to call me that has a tattoo. 309-829-2345. Phone lines are open, no waiting. Join me on the radio, 309-829-2345. If you have a tattoo, please call me. I would like to talk to you for a mere moment. 309-829-2345. We got a lot to do on the show today. Representative Darren LaHood will join me as a candidate at 7:05 this morning. He is running to keep his seat in Congress. I had his opponent on yesterday. I will ask the same questions of Darren LaHood as I did yesterday to his opponent. So join me on the radio this morning at 7:05. Paul Nolley's opponent, Darren LaHood, joins me at 7:05. We will have a Savant Wealth Management on a little earlier this morning. They'll be on at around 7:35. And we're going to talk to a woman that owns a company called Fun Delivered. So think of the word undelivered and add the word F, the letter F. Fun Delivered. This woman buys unclaimed mail, boxes it up, and then sells it to you. I'm talking about packages with stuff in it, not letters. We're talking about Amazon packages, Temu packages. She buys undelivered mail, mail that did not make it to its destination, sits in a warehouse waiting to be claimed. It doesn't get claimed for a certain amount of time. And then the government sells that mail. Well, this woman buys it, boxes it up, and then mails it to you. She doesn't even know what she's mailing to you because all the mail is still sealed. It has become so popular on the internet that they have been booked to be on the premiere of Shark Tank this season. So we'll talk to the owner of Fun Delivered at 8:05. We'll find out if your phone works. Officer Brad Park joins me on the radio from the Normal PD. 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We got a lot to do. 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Be listening this morning for your chance to qualify. We'll get a qualifier every single day. Don't forget, there is a huge two-day rummage sale coming up at First Presbyterian Church in Normal at 2000 East College Avenue, Friday, October 2nd and Saturday, October 3rd. Proceeds go to the Mid-Central Community Action and the Youth Group Mission Trip. That's coming up. And don't forget that the Humane Society of Central Illinois is having their big group sale. That's Thursday and Friday at the Moose Lodge on IAA Drive. Lots of good sales coming up, so stick around for that. 829-2345, 829-2345. I would like someone to call me that has a tattoo. Is there nobody listening this early that has a tattoo? Do tattoo people sleep in? I would doubt that. 829-2345. 829-2345. Pick up the phone. Call me if you have a tattoo. I would love to have you on the radio for a moment. A little later on this morning, I am going to tell you about an adventure I went on yesterday. I had a very busy day. I don't really like busy days. On the radio is fine being busy. If I have lots of guests, that's fine. But after I leave here, if I have one or two things to do, that's enough. Literally, if it's go to the post office and go grocery shopping, I'm good for the day. I had so much. I didn't get home until 5 o'clock yesterday. I headed over to Peoria. Facebook Marketplace got a hold of me, and I had to go make a run. And I had an adventure, so we'll share that. I also had an experience in Uptown Normal yesterday that sort of soured my mood. It didn't ruin my day. It just sort of was shocking. I'll share both of those stories around 8:35 this morning, so stick around. We got a lot to do on the show. It's Wednesday, September 16th. Scott Miller on your radio. Good morning.
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15: 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I still get jealous. You're too sexy, beautiful. Everybody
1: Chase Stokes from Outer Banks is 34. 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

0: Molly Shannon from Saturday Night Live is 62. I was in a movie with her. Molly Shannon, superstar.
1: I'm 50. I can stretch. I can kick. I'm 50.
0: Richard Marx is 63.

Jennifer Tilly, the actress, is 68. David Copperfield, the magician, is 70. Mickey Rourke, the actor, is 74. Ed Begley Jr. is 77. And born on this date in 1925, we lost him in 2015, the great B.B. King.

0: B.B. King at the House of Blues in Chicago near the end of his life. He was not doing well. He was taken from the House of Blues in an ambulance. It was one of his last concerts, if not his last concert. It was at least the last one in Chicago. It may have been the last one of his career. It was rough. Happy birthday and rest in peace to B.B. King, 1925 to 2015. We'll take a break. We'll come back. Tech trends and WJBC news on the way.
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7: ABC News Tech Trends. President Trump, not a fan of the idea of an AI slowdown as is being proposed by Anthropic, OpenAI, Microsoft, and others. The president writing on social media that the only control or guardrails that AI needs is a strong and smart, high IQ president. AI leaders have been raising alarms for the past week over concerns the technology could take over the internet, according to Anthropic CEO Dario Amodei. The long-awaited Siri AI is finally rolling out with Apple's iOS 27 update today. It launches alongside similar software updates for the Mac, the Apple Watch, and the iPad. And as part of a $7.85 billion settlement in an antitrust case over alleged anti-competitive behavior in the market for digital video games, Sony now says it'll pay out eligible gamers through their PlayStation Network accounts. The company hasn't admitted wrongdoing. With Tech Trends, I'm Mike DeBusky, ABC.
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11: A long-awaited construction project in Uptown Normal is expected to begin next week. The underpass project has been in the works for many years, and now it is finally happening. Uptown Plaza between the Children's Museum and Uptown Station will be closed during the construction. This also means the Constitution Trail will be closed, but a detour will be provided. Ryan Otto, Director of Engineering for the town, says this project will bring more accessibility to Uptown.
12: We're very excited about the project. It's a great project that will make the Amtrak station more accessible for both the Uptown South platform and the North platform, as well as be a great amenity for Constitution Trail users and the entire community.
11: He also says the project is expected to wrap up in the summer of 2028. The Children's Discovery Museum in Uptown Normal is receiving $2 million for a small expansion and a new water table. The Bloomington Normal Water Reclamation District is sponsoring the project. Both the museum and water district were looking for ways to bring more water education to the Twin Cities. The project will expand the first floor of the museum out to meet the overhang, giving more space to the first floor. Beth Wishman, director of the museum, hopes this expansion will allow children to learn more about where their water comes from.
13: Most importantly, we want a water table that will reflect McLean County and Central Illinois. What are our water supplies? Get kids and their families educated and aware of how we get our water, how we use our water, where does it go when you flush the toilets, how are we treating it, and then how are we conserving it?
11: Construction of this project will coincide with the underpass project. The construction is predicted to be completed in early 2028.
14: The football team is in a groove right now, still carrying some momentum from its run to the FCS national title game last year. ISU coming off a win over FBS opponent Northern Illinois this weekend. That's a big win for Brock Speck's program, which has 40 fewer scholarships than Northern Illinois, a member of the Mountain West Conference. Speck says he's happy with the guys he has on his roster, all the way down to the players who aren't on scholarship.
15: I think we have really good players. Our guys who are walk-on players are really good, I think, in my opinion, and they've done a great job. So I think our kids will come to play in any arena.
14: Host longtime rival Eastern Illinois on Saturday. That rivalry is over 100 years old. Coming off an 8-1-1 start, taking on Jacksonville. This is Ricky Saldana with the cross through the box that Reed Kawakita sends home. 1-0 U-High just 3 minutes in. And a minute later, Connor Evans with a throw-in. It's off Elliot Ash and Cody Niebuhr, and Walter Pacetti boots it home. 2-0 U-High. Then late in the first half, Pacetti sends it downfield. Avomi Efam is going to beat the keeper to the ball and send it into an empty net. Pioneers are winners 4-0. U-High volleyball in the win column as well. The Pioneers, Lily Graybuck, had a great match. She's the setter. She goes to Addie Donahue for one of her 9 kills on the night. Graybrook had 22 assists. Here she goes to Nina Harden for one of them. Harden also with 9 kills. Then Avery Holzhauer is going to go to Caitlin Klein. This closes out the first set. U-High is a 2-set sweep of Jacksonville. Intercity Championship day for boys golf at Ironwood Golf Course, and U-High dominates with 6 of the top 7 scores and the only 2 players under par. Dawson Freeman, a 4-under-68. And this guy, Jack Quinn, a 65. Nice wedge into the par 5 third here. Sets up his first birdie of the day. He had 6 birdies and an eagle on his scorecard. A 7-under-65. He's the medalist. U-High is the intercity champ. Cool football game day matchup this week is a battle of unbeatens. Tri-Valley at El Paso Gridley. We'll have a live preview from the game Friday night at 6. But you tell us which school has more spirit with a vote at the Mad Mexicans Spirit Poll at CAProud.com. And right now, El Paso Gridley has 3/4 of the votes.
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0: 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They'll play at 12:15 today again. Cubs lost to the Braves 6-3. They'll play at 6:40 today. White Sox lost to the Guardians 7-6. They'll meet again today at 12:10. Bears and Vikings Sunday at noon. Birds are at home at Hancock Stadium Saturday against Eastern at 2 p.m. And the Titans are on the road. They'll take on Augustana at 1 p.m. on Saturday.
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22: I'm your local weather authority, meteorologist Nathan Kitchens. After heavy rain overnight, the showers will become more scattered throughout the day today with some dry time. High temperature at 80. Tonight, partly cloudy with a chance of storms, mainly late, low 69. Around the storms possible tomorrow morning, especially along and north of I-74. We'll see a high temperature at 85 on Thursday. For a look at that very unsettled forecast, you can head over to ciproud.com. For WMBD-TV, I'm meteorologist Nathan Kitchens.
0: 70 degrees right now at WJBC. 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A YouGov survey of just over 700 U.S. adults finds 51% ultimately took some form of leisure trip this summer, despite 54% entering the season, planning, or considering one. While 30% had firm travel plans heading into the summer, nearly half, 47%, took no leisure trip at all. Cost was the dominant factor shaping decisions, with 53% citing overall budget as influential. Family or household needs ranked second at 28%, followed by transport and accommodation prices at 22%. Among those who traveled, 22% spent more than expected, including 7% who spent significantly more. Meanwhile, 12% opted for a local trip or a staycation instead of their original plans. I always like to get out of town, but there are times where, you know, a flight gets canceled or you're unable to find airline tickets because the flight sells out and you already have time booked to be away from work, and then you are forced to take a staycation. And sometimes they're not bad. Sleeping in your own bed at an easier schedule than you would normally work during the day, getting stuff done around the house, being able to go and have the energy and the interest to go do stuff when you don't have a work day bringing you down. Sometimes a staycation's okay. I mean, I'm grateful and thankful for my mother and stepfather's home in Florida. I wouldn't go to Florida as much as I do if I had to go and pay for a hotel some $150, $200 a night. You know, it's free lodging. So you go and buy a discount air ticket and go down there. And even if I was to spend the week in the house, just going down to the pool and the hot tub and being in the house, that's a vacation. You don't have to be buck wild and go crazy and be out shopping for souvenirs and going to expensive meals. I don't go out to expensive dinners when I go on vacation to Florida. I mean, at most I eat at home or have bar food. But it's just nice to get away. Feels like paradise when it's not at home, but then you're so grateful to come back home.
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23: 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Be careful where you're getting your opinions about AI. Right now, it's being handed to you by whoever's shouting the loudest on cable news. A rogue AI gets loose from a lab somewhere and does as much damage as COVID, maybe more. And now we have political voices who want the United States to stop AI research cold and hand away a lead we spent a decade building. 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Now picture it holding the lead on AI. We don't win this by stopping. We win it by staying ahead. Stay up to date with my free newsletter, getkim.com. I've used the same VPN for years. 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I shopped around. I tested all the big names, and NordVPN came out on top. 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
0: It's time for a Miller Moment of Merriment. It was on this date in 2009 that Mary Travers from Peter, Paul, and Mary passed away. After suffering from leukemia for several years, she was 72. Thank God her music lives on.

0: Peter, Paul, and Mary reminds me of PBS. Growing up in Chicagoland, watching Channel 11 and watching their funding drive, I just remember as a kid, probably somewhere 10, 11, 12, 13, that they would offer those documentaries, those music videos, those packages that Peter, Paul, and Mary, they'd release a CD and a DVD or a VHS and then a T-shirt and a bag and all that stuff. And I just remember Peter, Paul, and Mary being all over PBS during their funding drives. I don't really, you know, Puff the Magic Dragon, all those songs I know from watching Channel 11 television, not necessarily from the radio. Rest in peace to Mary Travers. We lost her on this date in 2009. It's a Miller Moment of Merriment on WJBC.
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12: Disease now surpassing cancer as the leading cause of death among Hispanic adults. The American Heart Association out with a statement saying Hispanic people are facing disproportionate health risks. The medical group saying that Hispanic adults are more likely to experience risk factors earlier in life. Nearly 46% of Hispanic adults have obesity, and nearly 16% have type 2 diabetes, found to be twice the rate of white adults. Meanwhile, awareness and treatment for high blood pressure also remains lower. It's said to be contributing to Hispanic adults being diagnosed with heart failure about 8 to 9 years younger than white adults. The average age of Hispanic adults experiencing their first stroke is 67, compared to 73 to 75 years old among white adults. Researchers say biology alone does not explain the gaps. U.S.-born Hispanic adults actually have a lower life expectancy than those born abroad. The American Heart Association saying that limited insurance, language barriers, and other social factors may be creating barriers to care. The group calling for an urgent need for culturally tailored prevention. 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
0: Your WJBC forecast comes from WMBD-TV meteorologist Nathan Kitchens. Mostly cloudy today, scattered showers, a high of 80. Tonight, partly cloudy, chance of storms, mainly late, a low of 69. Tomorrow, a chance of storms in the morning, mainly along and north of I-74, a high of 85. 69 degrees right now at WJBC. Looking like a chance of rain all the way through the 10 o'clock hour this morning. At least a chance. 69 degrees. It's 7 a.m. It's Wednesday, September 16th. Good morning.
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9: From ABC News, I'm Sherry Preston. Tragedy in Los Angeles. Three people killed in a bus crash, then three more killed when a news chopper covering that story went down. ABC's Trevor Ault is in L.A. with more on the local NBC affiliate who lost two journalists.
13: KNBC confirmed its news chopper had gone down.
14: We've been telling you that we've been piecing it together here. We knew it was a news chopper. We knew we'd lost contact with our people out there. And we've just received the confirmation that, in fact, News Chopper 4 went down just before 7 o'clock tonight in Chatsworth.
13: KNBC is identifying those on board as Angel City Air reporter Ileana Moreno and experienced pilot George Marcino.
9: A third person on the ground was also killed when the helicopter crashed. The Federal Reserve is expected to raise interest rates for the first time in 3 years later today when its September meeting comes to a close. On Wall Street, here's ABC Chief Business Correspondent Rebecca Jarvis.
15: President Trump has been pressuring the Federal Reserve for years to lower interest rates. Now the president's appointment, Kevin Warsh, is at the helm of the Fed. He and his team will have to make this pivotal decision today, and the markets are anticipating an interest rate hike. That would make borrowing more expensive, but it would hopefully put pressure on many of those consumer prices.
9: One thing consumers are paying a lot more for is gasoline. Gas Buddy says it's averaging $4.26 a gallon. Diesel now at a record high $6.30 a gallon. You know who uses diesel? All those semi drivers you see on the highway.
16: If you had one of these big transport trucks that passed you on the road on February 28th, it was hauling about $30,000 worth of fuel. Tomorrow, that same truck is hauling about $50,000. So that's pretty considerable inflation.
9: Oil analyst Tom Kloza. Amid the U.S.-Canada trade war, the European Union is proposing making Canada the EU's first associate member. This is ABC News.
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9: Something called the Protect College Sports Act has passed the House and is now headed to the Senate. And ABC's Sophie Flay.
18: The reforms come amid legal challenges over the rules governing college athletics. The Protect College Sports Act would make several changes, including setting compensation rules around players' name, image, and likeness payments, giving athletes 5 years of eligibility, generally allowing one transfer, and providing protections for scholarships and health care.
9: to regulate or not to regulate artificial intelligence. Meta chief Mark Zuckerberg is the latest saying he supports independent evaluations in AI development, but others say the guardrails are premature. ABC's Luz Pena has more on a conference held in Silicon Valley on Tuesday.
19: Interviewing Anthropic's CEO Dario Amodei, who has been increasingly vocal about the speed of AI.
20: What's your biggest shock about where we are right now?
21: You know, it's been the pace of the progress.
19: NVIDIA CEO Jensen Huang pushed for more safety measures.
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9: Dozens of new features are launching on Meta's platforms, including Instagram and Facebook, but to get them, you're going to have to pay. The company introducing a subscription program called Meta One, which will include more access to AI. Prices start at $3 a month. Sherry Preston, ABC News.
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23: The state of Illinois is asking for FEMA disaster assistance to help those hit by record storms last month. The request was made for Fulton, McLean, and Tazewell counties. Those areas were slammed by storms and flooding in mid-August. This relief can offer grants for temporary housing and home repairs, low-cost loans for uninsured property damage, and other programs. 3 people are dead after a helicopter crash during breaking news in Los Angeles. The helicopter went down last night while covering a deadly collision between a city bus and an SUV for the local NBC and Telemundo stations. A pilot and a reporter on board were killed, as well as one person on the ground. And a new bill introduced in Congress would give you a shorter work week. Senator Bernie Sanders and California Representative Mark Takano introduced the legislation last week. If passed, the bill would shorten the standard work week from 40 hours to 32 hours. Any work over 32 hours would be overtime, and the reductions would be phased in over 4 years. From the WMBD-TV newsroom, I'm Patrick Cunningham.
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26: I'm your local weather authority, meteorologist Nathan Kitchens. After heavy rain overnight, the showers will become more scattered throughout the day today with some dry time. High temperature at 80. Tonight, partly cloudy with a chance of storms, mainly late, low 69. A round of storms possible tomorrow morning, especially along and north of I-74. We'll see a high temperature at 85 on Thursday. For a look at that very unsettled forecast, you can head over to CIProud.com for WMBD-TV. I'm meteorologist Nathan Kitchens.
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0: 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The Scott Miller Show is on the radio. Representative Darren LaHood is running to keep his seat in Congress. Election day is November 3rd. You have a choice to vote for the representative for the 16th Congressional District. Yesterday, I had Paul Nolley on. I will have both candidates running for this seat on this show. I'm going to ask both candidates the exact same questions. No gotcha questions, no softball questions. These are questions about the issues I hear people talking about around McLean County, and I'm going to ask them for specific answers. Paul Nolley was on the air with me yesterday and answered the same questions I will ask Congressman LaHood. Darren LaHood is running for election to the U.S. House to represent Illinois' 16th Congressional District. I'd like to welcome to the show Representative Darren LaHood. Good morning, sir.
1: Good morning, Scott. Good to be with you and your listeners.
0: All right, let's start with an issue people right here in McLean County are talking about, hyperscale data centers. If you are reelected, will you support or oppose efforts to bring large-scale hyperscale data centers into Illinois farmland and into communities like Bloomington Normal? And what specific limits, if any, should the federal government and state government put on these facilities?
1: Well, Scott, thanks for the question. I think any decisions on large scale or small scale data centers need to be made at the local level. What I mean by the local level, that means the county board, that means villages, that means cities. If any kind of data center is proposed, those decisions shouldn't be made at the federal level, shouldn't be made at the state level. They should be made at the local level because those are the individuals that are going to be affected the most by that. That means there needs to be full transparency and openness by any company or any entity that wants to do that. There needs to be clear information on the energy use, the water use, the noise that would come from the data center. What is going to be stored there? What are the economic provisions that will go to the local area there? That needs to be decided at the local level with full transparency. The other observation that I will make, and I serve on the House Intelligence Committee, so we monitor and watch our adversaries, Scott. Make no mistake about it. It is imperative for the future of our country that we win the AI race and we win the quantum race against China and the Communist Chinese Party. We are in a race to see who wins the AI and quantum race. And if you think about the next 50 years and what's going to be decided in our economy, what's going to be decided at a national security level, what's going to be decided with technology, it is all tied to AI and quantum. So we're going to have compute power to do that, but it has to be done in the right way. Last point that I will make. This week in the House of Representatives, I'll be voting on a bill called the Ratepayer Protection Act that says if these data centers are going to drive up electricity costs at the local level, they have to pay the difference, meaning the companies have to pay the difference. They can't pass it on to local families or small businesses. I look forward to trying to see that legislation become law.
0: All right. Forget Washington politics for a moment. A family in McLean County is sitting around the kitchen table looking at the cost of groceries, housing, utilities, health insurance, property taxes. What is the one thing you believe the federal government can realistically do over the next 2 years to make everyday life less expensive for that family?
1: Well, I'll mention one or two things. I think immediately, because energy prices are way, way too high. Diesel prices, gasoline, whether you're filling up your minivan or your F-150 or your truck, it's way, way too high. So there's a proposal right now in the Congress to have a suspension of the federal gas tax, a temporary suspension of the gas tax until we resolve the conflict in the Middle East to help bring down energy prices. That's an immediate way to bring relief to people that are paying way too much for energy prices. Number two that I will mention is the Affordable Housing Tax Credit, which allows working families to have more access to housing. Right now, Scott, we have an urban, suburban, and rural housing problem. The bill that I introduced last year in Congress that passed, we ought to expand that to create more opportunities for people to have access to housing. And I'm not talking about Section 8 housing. I'm talking about workforce housing for seniors, for young people. We don't have enough of that. McLean County is a good example of that. And so expansion of the Affordable Housing Tax Credit, we passed it once. We ought to expand it and create more opportunities for housing.
0: Agriculture is the backbone of McLean County's economy, but local farmers are facing squeezed profit margins, high input costs, and global trade uncertainty. What specific provision will you fight to include in the next federal farm bill, and do you support or oppose using broad foreign tariffs that could trigger retaliation against Central Illinois agricultural exports?
1: Well, on the tariff issue, I've spoken out repeatedly against the current tariff regime that the Trump administration has put out. I believe tariffs ought to be used in a strategic and targeted way to go after our adversaries and bad actors that don't play by the same rules and standards. However, having a blanket tariff policy, I think, hurts our farmers. About 40% of the corn soybeans grown in my district goes somewhere else around the world. The ethanol produced in my district goes all around the world. So when you get into a trade war or a tariff war, the first pawn in the trade war is agriculture, and we've seen that. So I would have us redo our tariff policy. If you look at the Supreme Court decision that came down on IEPA about 5 months ago, 6-3 decision that said we should not be predicating tariffs on national security, it's unconstitutional. So I would relieve those tariffs, particularly on countries where we send a lot of corn and soybeans. That would be number one. I think the second thing we've got to do is look for more markets and customers around the world. We produce the best row crops anywhere in the world, but we got to have more markets and customers. Creating those opportunities through more trade will help our farmers. And the last point is, we ought to be looking for tariff relief when it comes to importing fertilizer for our farmers. As our farmers put on application of fertilizer this fall and next spring, we ought to be looking to countries like Morocco. I just signed a letter going to the president asking him to relieve tariffs on fertilizer coming from Morocco. Things like that ought to be front and center with bringing relief to our farmers.
0: We're on the phone with Rep. Darren LaHood. He's running to keep his seat in Congress. The United States is now at war with Iran. If you are in Congress, what should America's objective be in this war, and what would have to happen for you to say it's time to bring American forces home? And do you believe Congress should have the direct vote on continuing military action?
1: Well, if we think back over the last 50 years, Iran has been involved with malign activities to hurt the United States, whether it's killing our troops in Iraq, killing our troops in Lebanon, killing our troops in Syria, killing our troops in Jordan. For 50 years, presidents of the United States, Republicans and Democrats, have talked about changing the regime in Iran, and no one's been able to do it. There is no easy time to take on Iran, but I will say this, the Middle East and the world will be a safer place because of what we've engaged in with Iran. They no longer have ballistic missiles. They no longer have hypersonic missiles. They no longer have a navy. Their nuclear capabilities have been dismantled. Now, has that caused energy prices to spike in the Strait of Hormuz? Of course it has. And that's one of the consequences of that. I do not support troops on the ground. I don't think we should have that. But I think we got to continue to work with our allies in the region. And by the way, all of the Gulf countries support what we've done over there. It doesn't mean it's easy, but again, the Middle East will be safer because of the action we've taken. And we got to continue, what I've said is continue to try to work on a resolution. We had a memorandum of understanding, but when you're dealing with a religious organization in the mullahs that rule Iran, it's very, very difficult to negotiate with people that have blatantly violated every international rule, every international treaty, every UN treaty. That's what you're dealing with now. So we got to continue to find a resolution, and I'm supportive of those efforts.
0: Do you believe Congress should have a direct vote on continuing military action?
1: At this point, this is not a traditional war. We don't have to on the ground. If you remember, Scott, during the Iraq war, we lost 7,000 people in Iraq and Afghanistan. This is not that. Tragically, yes, we've lost 19 men and women in service, and that's way too many. But we have not reached the threshold of a traditional war.
0: President Trump is the dominant figure in the Republican political party, and his policies affect virtually every American. If you are reelected, what is one Trump policy you strongly support, and what is one Trump policy or decision you would be willingly to publicly oppose if you believed it was wrong?
1: Well, I believe blanket tariffs are wrong. I've said that repeatedly. I said that earlier. So we ought to get rid of the tariff regime that's in place. That's number one. What I've supported President Trump on, and what I think he got elected on 2 years ago, is fixing our broken immigration system. Remember, over the 4 years of the Biden administration, we allowed 11 million people to come into this country illegally. It was an unmitigated disaster at our southern border. It caused lots of havoc throughout our country. People that were criminals coming into our country. Now we're enforcing the rule of law. We're sending criminals back to the country of origin. We're working to secure the border. All those things are good. So I will continue to support President Trump on his immigration policies, which I think have worked. Secondarily to that, we ought to now pivot to legal immigration and fixing our legal immigration system and allowing people to come here legally through the process by waiting in line, going back to their country of origin, going through a background check, paying a fee, taking a constitution test. When they come here, they end up being our best citizens. I'm all in favor of more legal immigration. Lastly, I've disagreed with the president on the ballroom. Any taxpayer money should go to the White House ballroom. I think that's a mistake. I disagree with him on the weaponization fund. I don't think any money, taxpayer money, should be going to that, and I've publicly spoken out against that. I've also been against accepting this plane from Qatar. I think it was the wrong approach, and I think it jeopardizes national security. And when I see things I disagree with the Trump administration, I'm going to continue to speak out.
0: The national debt continues to balloon, driven largely by mandatory spending like Social Security and Medicare, alongside interest on the debt. If you are serious about balancing the federal budget, what specific major budget line item are you willing to cut, or would you support raising taxes and revenues to bridge the gap?
1: Scott, a couple things on the debt. We just went over the $40 trillion threshold, completely unacceptable. We have been deficient in doing our jobs and keeping the debt under control. I mean, just if you look at it historically, Scott, the last time we had zero debt was 1999. Bill Clinton was president. Newt Gingrich was speaker. They worked in a bipartisan way to have the debt at nothing. We've gone from 1999 to 2026, $40 trillion in debt. Now, we've had a number of existential events that happened that caused the debt to go up. After 9/11, we spent $5 or $6 trillion. After the financial meltdown in 2008, we spent $5 or $6 trillion. During COVID, we spent way too much money. So part of the debt has been because of those things. But to your point, it's also been driven up by many programs in the federal government. What I think, because Congress and administration after administration has not been able to get the debt under control, I think we need a debt commission. It's something that I have advocated for. What a debt commission would do, it would be passed by Congress in a bipartisan way, would set up a commission that would have the authority to make decisions on what we do for the future. The debt commission would meet for 1 year, would come up with specific proposals. There will be up or down votes in Congress to get the debt under control and put us on a trajectory that gets the debt under control. So at this point, I think because we haven't been able to do this, I think the debt commission is the route to go.
0: One complaint I hear from voters is that politicians are increasingly accessible through social media and television, but not necessarily accessible face-to-face. If elected, will you commit to holding regular in-person town halls in McLean County where constituents can ask you unscripted questions, including questions that you don't like?
1: Well, I continually meet with my constituents. I go back every single weekend to my district, and whether it's in McLean County or Peoria or Rockford or anywhere, I will meet with any constituent. I've met with many, if not all, of the protesters that come to my office to talk to them about issues. I've done 6 telephone town halls with over 60,000 people on those telephone town halls throughout it. And by the way, Scott, it's not just me doing the things I mentioned. Many Democrats do that. Senator Tammy Duckworth, Senator Dick Durbin, Governor J.B. Pritzker. But none of the critics that say, oh, you ought to be doing this, criticize them for having telephone town halls. So I'm happy to meet with my constituents. But what I have concerns about is, you know, many of the folks that want a telephone, I'm sorry, many of the folks that want a person town hall, there are people that last year, for instance, said, yeah, we want to have a town hall similar to Charlie Kirk town hall. And the amount of violence that is out there right now, look, and it's on both sides of the aisle. Look at the two representatives in Minnesota, Democrats, that were gunned down at their house. Look at what happened to Charlie Kirk. Look at what happened to Donald Trump on two assassinations. So I'm all for doing that if we can have law enforcement make sure it's the safest, most secure town hall where citizens can come and do it. There's a reason why Republicans and Democrats on both sides of the aisle in the Congress, in the Senate, and in states are doing the telephone town halls.
0: McLean County has employers who need workers, farmers who need seasonal labor, and families who are concerned about illegal immigration and border security. What's your position on the current immigration system? Should the priority be deportation, securing the border, creating a legal pathway for workers, or some combination of those? And what would you change first?
1: Well, I think we need to change our legal immigration system. If you look at our current legal immigration system, Scott, we right now allow into the country about 1.1 million legal immigrants every year. But that has been capped for the last 20 years. I propose legislation that would change our legal immigration system. And what it would do is it would allow an increase of about 250,000 people every year for the next 5 years. So essentially double the amount of legal immigrants that come to our country. Secondarily, it streamlines the process. It shouldn't take 4 years to come to this country legally. It should take less than a year with our technology and modernization. Our legislation does that secondarily. Thirdly, we got to change. Currently, 92% of those 1.1 million legal immigrants are related to family migration or chain migration. We got to move that to more skilled labor. We ought to be bringing in more technicians. More tech people, more engineers, more doctors. And so our legislation allows for more skilled labor, up to 25%, to come into this country. Also, if you've never been to a legal immigration ceremony, go to one. They end up being our best citizens because they go back to their country of origin, they go through a background check, they take a constitution test, they come here, we never have to worry about them again. So that's a legal immigration system we ought to expound on. The fabric of our country is successful because of legal immigration. I've had it in my own family with Lebanese immigrants that have come here over generations. So it works. So that's what I propose to do with that legislation. I think we need that. On the illegal immigration side, Scott, we got to continue to enforce the rule of law. If you have committed crimes here and you're illegal, you have to go back to your country of origin. And if you're here illegally, you got to go back to your country of origin and go through the process. You can't jump the line. We got to continue to enforce that.
0: My last question for you. Darren LaHood and Paul Nolley are going to disagree on a lot. But here's the question I think voters ultimately care about. Why should a person in McLean County who doesn't necessarily agree with you vote for you? Give me your best 30-second answer without mentioning your opponent, your political party, or President Trump?
1: Well, it's an honor and a privilege to represent McLean County in the 16th Congressional District. I take this job very, very seriously. Doesn't mean that everyone's going to agree with me. Three important parts of the job. Obviously, voting in Washington, D.C., good constituent service and taking care of the people that I represent. But thirdly, being a cheerleader for my district. Scott, I'm very proud that over the last 5 years, I've brought back over $20 million to McLean County through what's called community funding projects. These are projects I proposed working with Mayor Coos, Mayor Mokba, Mayor Brady, with officials at ISU, programs that I've brought back, federal dollars that have helped our McLean County. Things like the real-time information crime center that Bloomington Police Department is working on, bringing back to over $2 million for the airport cargo road, working on the Fox Creek Road Bridge update with over $1 million. We helped get $2 million for the new nursing center at ISU and working with the administration there. These are all projects that help our local community there with more jobs, economic opportunities, but they're all very, very bipartisan, working with our local officials there, not on priorities that I want as the congressman, but what helps the community. And I'm very, very proud. I'm also proud of the West College Avenue Rehabilitation Project, the road project that I worked with on with Mayor Coos to help our roadway go into Rivian that helps for more jobs and economic opportunities. So we continue to be engaged on doing all we can to leverage federal dollars to work on improving the lives of people in McLean County. And if I'm fortunate enough to get reelected, I look forward to continuing to do that.
0: Rep. Darren LaHood is running for election to the U.S. House to represent Illinois' 16th Congressional District. I thank you for your time, sir.
1: Thank you, Scott.
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25: 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It's made up of the little moments in between. 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
10: A long-awaited construction project in Uptown Normal is expected to begin next week. The underpass project has been in the works for many years, and now it is finally happening. Uptown Plaza between the Children's Museum and Uptown Station will be closed during the construction. This also means the Constitution Trail will be closed, but a detour will be provided. Ryan Otto, Director of Engineering for the town, says this project will bring more accessibility to Uptown.
12: We're very excited about the project. It's a great project that will make the Amtrak station more accessible for both the Uptown South platform and the North platform, as well as be a great amenity for Constitution Trail users and the entire community.
10: He also says the project is expected to wrap up in the summer of 2028. The Children's Discovery Museum in Uptown Normal is receiving $2 million for a small expansion and a new water table. The Bloomington Normal Water Reclamation District is sponsoring the project. Both the museum and water district were looking for ways to bring more water education to the Twin Cities. The project will expand the first floor of the museum out to meet the overhang, giving more space to the first floor. Beth Wishman, director of the museum, hopes this expansion will allow children to learn more about where their water comes from.
13: Most importantly, we want a water table that will reflect McLean County and Central Illinois. What are our water supplies? Get kids and their families educated and aware of how we get our water, how we use our water, where does it go when you flush the toilets, how are we treating it, and then how are we conserving it?
10: Construction of this project will coincide with the underpass project. The construction is predicted to be completed in early 2028.
14: SU football team is in a groove right now, still carrying some momentum from its run to the FCS national title game last year. ISU coming off a win over FBS opponent Northern Illinois this weekend. That's a big win for Brock Speck's program, which has 40 fewer scholarships than Northern Illinois, a member of the Mountain West Conference. Speck says he's happy with the guys he has on his roster, all the way down to the players who aren't on scholarship.
15: I think we have really good players. Our guys who are walk-on players are really good, I think, in my opinion, and they've done a great job. So I think our kids will come to play in any arena.
14: Host longtime rival Eastern Illinois on Saturday. That rivalry is over 100 years old. Coming off an 8-1-1 start, taking on Jacksonville. This is Ricky Saldana with the cross through the box that Reed Kawakita sends home. 1-0 U-High just 3 minutes in. And a minute later, Connor Evans with a throw-in. It's off Elliot Ash and Cody Niebuhr, and Walter Pacetti boots it home. 2-0 U-High. Then late in the first half, Pacetti sends it downfield. Avomi Efam is going to beat the keeper to the ball and send it into an empty net. Pioneers are winners 4-0. U-High volleyball in the win column as well. The Pioneers, Lily Graybuck, had a great match. She's the setter. She goes to Addie Donahue for one of her 9 kills on the night. Graybrook had 22 assists. Here she goes to Nina Harden for one of them. Harden also with 9 kills. Then Avery Holzhauer is going to go to Caitlin Klein. This closes out the first set. U-High is a 2-set sweep of Jacksonville. Intercity Championship day for boys golf at Ironwood Golf Course, and U-High dominates with 6 of the top 7 scores and the only 2 players under par. Dawson Freeman, a 4-under-68. And this guy, Jack Quinn, a 65. Nice wedge into the par 5 third here. Sets up his first birdie of the day. He has 6 birdies and an eagle on his scorecard, a 7-under-65. He's the medalist. U-High's the intercity champ. Cool football game day matchup this week is a battle of unbeatens. Tri-Valley at El Paso Gridley. We'll have a live preview from the game Friday night at 6, but you tell us which school has more spirit with a vote at the Mad Mexicans Spirit Poll at CAProud.com. And right now, El Paso Gridley has 3/4 of the votes.
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0: 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The Cardinals fell to the Giants 10-3. They'll meet again today at 12:15. The Cubs lost to the Braves 6-3. They'll play at 6:40 today. The White Sox lost to the Guardians 7-6. 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
26: I'm your local weather authority, meteorologist Nathan Kitchens. After heavy rain overnight, the showers will become more scattered throughout the day today with some dry time. High temperature at 80. Tonight, partly cloudy with a chance of storms, mainly late, low 69. A round of storms possible tomorrow morning, especially along and north of I-74. We'll see a high temperature at 85 on Thursday. For a look at that very unsettled forecast, You can head over to CIProud.com for WMBD TV. I'm meteorologist Nathan Kitchen.
0: 71 degrees right now at JBC.
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0: I'm hoping you can help us make some money, save some money, invest some money, or at least guide us down the path to all retiring early, owning bigger houses, making bigger charitable donations, and sleeping on a bed of money. Can you promise me you can do that?
17: Well, we can't promise. We can't promise anything, but those are all great goals, and hopefully we can get people on the road to at least some of them.
0: All right, Chris, here's a question we got. How do I balance saving for my own retirement while setting money aside for my kids' college? This is probably a lot of our listeners dealing with this.
17: Oh, yeah, of course. I'm sure folks are, you know, maybe even having that thought in their head as they're driving to work today. And there's no perfect balance, Scott, in there. You know, a lot of times I use the analogy, if anybody's ever flown on the plane and you actually listen to the announcements that they do before you take off, you know, take care of yourself before taking care of the person next to you. A little bit of that rings true in financial planning when you think about, hey, I want to make sure, yes, we all want to, you know, maybe set our kids up for a good start in life, but some of the best things we can do for them is take care of ourselves. So I would say prioritizing, you know, your own retirement, so you don't maybe have to move in with them when they're grown and have their own families. But there is certainly a balance, especially if you've got, you know, another 20 years in retirement and your kids are going to school in the next 10. Allocating some of that, if that's your goal, to like a 529 college savings plan. You know, it really all starts with the financial plan. See how much cash flow you have, and really then start to break up how much goes for our long-term stability and savings, and maybe how much can we earmark for a more intermediate goal like setting money aside for education.
0: All right. I've got a million-dollar question for you, or you might even call it a $2 million question. How do I know if I'm saving enough each year to actually retire comfortably?
17: Well, I think at first, you know, that just goes with the question, what do you think that it takes to live the lifestyle that you want in retirement? Is that replacing the paycheck that you have now completely? Is it, you know, maybe spending a little less? Is it possibly spending a little more? Are you going to move? All those things, Scott, factor into, am I saving enough? Am I on track for a particular goal? And, you know, that can be different for everybody. You can feel like maybe I don't have a lot of resources, but if you have a more modest lifestyle, you might be more on track than somebody who takes a lot to live the lifestyle that they want, and they might be earning a lot right now, but if they're consuming it along the way and not setting aside some for later, you know, they might not be in as good position. So, you know, doing a plan, looking at, you know, what that lifestyle looks like for you in the future, at least what you think it could be right now, that goes a long way into determining how on track or behind somebody might be.
0: All right. How often should someone meet with their financial advisor throughout the year? Is that once a year, twice a year, quarterly?
17: Well, you know, I would say at least once a year. If not, you know, I get a lot of, you know, movement out of at least two times a year. You know, if you're checking in at least every 6 months, it doesn't allow for a lot of time for life to happen in between where you feel like, oh, I've got to catch this person up on, you know, what's transpired over the last year. It might give us some opportunities to put some things in motion a little bit sooner. Now, that said, if you're in a busy season of life, if you got retirement on the horizon, you might actually be meeting with your advisor three or four times throughout the year, you know, before and after that transition point, if you're moving, if you're changing jobs. So I would say, you know, at least a couple times a year is probably ideal, more if necessary. But if you're busy and things are kind of on track, you know, at a minimum once.
0: We're on the phone with Chris Rudy, financial advisor at Savant Wealth Management. The next question is one that I am going to pay attention to every single word that you say. How do I financially prepare for transitioning into early retirement before age 65?
17: First thing that really everyone needs to nail down if you're retiring before 65, because that's the age that we qualify to go on Medicare. What will your health insurance be? Where will you get health insurance from? Are you going to get it on the exchange through the Affordable Care Act? Do you have continuing coverage through your employer? You know, knowing what those options are and the costs associated with them, you know, I would say are the first thing that a pre-65 retiree should really have nailed down. The second is having enough cash or resources that aren't tied to the market built up outside of some, you know, what you think of as a 401k or your IRA, whatever that might look like, to give you some short-term insurance that, hey, just because you're ready to retire, you're ready to leave the office for the last time, that's no guarantee that the market's going to cooperate with you, especially early in retirement. So if you can have 6 to 9 months of planned withdrawals that you maybe normally, ideally, in a good time would be taking from your portfolio, you know, set aside, you don't have to worry about, oh, the market dropping as I walk out the door for the last time and maybe taking too much too quickly from my portfolio. So health insurance and building up that contingency reserve for early retirees.
0: All right. My last question comes from Rachel. Rachel's employer matches her 401k dollar for dollar up to 4% of her salary, but she's only contributing 2%. I don't know if you can do quick math in your head, but how much money is she actually leaving on the table over, say, a 20-year career?
17: Well, it's definitely leaving money on the table. You know, not taking, you know, as much of the employee match, because even though those are dollars that we get in our paycheck, that's part of our total compensation. So, you know, would always encourage people to try to get as much as they can, contribute as much as it takes to get the full match from your company. As far as what that could equate to over the course of someone's earnings, over their working career and into retirement, largely dependent on what their salary is. But I mean, it can make I'll just put it this way. It can make a significant difference in the money you have left over, or that you have to use when you go into retirement. So taking advantage of all the compensation options available is really key. And we would encourage everybody to get to at least that full matching contribution.
0: I mean, it's free money. People sometimes don't realize that. They are literally giving you money. You need to also put money in to invest in your future, but your employer is offering to match, hopefully, some of that money. And in the end, you're going to reap the benefits when you reach the retirement age. I think if you're not matching exactly what your employer is offering, Rachel said, she's wondering how much money she's leaving on the table. I wouldn't leave a penny on the table if they're giving me free money.
17: No, and you know, we understand you got to balance setting money aside for later to our, you know, our everyday expenses. But you know, starting off at 3 or 4% with your deferrals, and then maybe increasing that a percent each year up to say maybe 10% is a good goal. It maybe helps you get accustomed to setting more aside. Maybe you're getting some raises along the way, so the take-home pay might not change all that much. But yeah, certainly starting off where you're getting the full match, couldn't agree more.
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17: They can reach us at our local office, 309-663-9477. 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
11: We have our first look at Animals. The thriller follows a political candidate and his wife whose lives are thrown into chaos when their son is kidnapped. Animals is directed by and stars Ben Affleck alongside Kerry Washington, Stephen Yeun, and Gillian Anderson. The new film comes to Netflix on October 9th. Netflix has also announced a release date for its series adaptation of Pride and Prejudice. The series stars Emma Corrin as Elizabeth Bennet and Jack Loudon as Mr. Darcy. All six episodes will release on December 3rd. The Sun will come out in 2027. Annie is returning to Broadway for the hit musical's 50th anniversary. The revival will be directed by Tony Award winner Sam Pinkleton and is set to open next fall. Happy birthday to Nick Jonas, who is 34 today. I'm Wayne Cabot, ABC News.
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13: You ever catch yourself thinking there's nothing to do in this town? Well, think again. There's always something happening. You just have to know where to look. That's where

0: Tracy Patkunas from Remax Rising comes in. Tune in every Monday morning at 8:05 right here on the Scott Miller Show. Tracy joins me to break down can't-miss local events, hidden gems, and weekend fun tailored to fit your busy life. Stop scrolling and start exploring. Don't say there's nothing to do. Ask Tracy. She'll prove otherwise. Hey, the Television Academy is in talks with Prime Video to bring the Primetime Emmy Awards to the Amazon-owned streaming platform. If finalized, it would mark the first time in Emmy history the telecast does not air on broadcast television. NBC's airing of the 78th Emmys on Monday concluded the Academy's most recent 8-year deal with ABC, CBS, Fox, and NBC. The Emmys have rotated among the 4 major broadcasters since the mid-1990s. The move would make the Emmys the 2nd major EGOT award show, leaving network TV following the Oscars' announced move to YouTube beginning in 2029. Prime Video already holds rights to the Academy of Country Music Awards and carries live sports, including NFL, NBA, and NASCAR. The Emmys could be moving to Prime Video. And there's rumors on the internet, and there's, fervor. Justin Bieber and Harry Styles are reportedly the top wish for the 2027 Super Bowl halftime show. The folks who call the shots for the Super Bowl halftime show have 2 megastars at the top of their list, Justin Bieber and Harry Styles. Sources say that both singers are high on Roc Nation's short list. Jay-Z and his company are partnered with the NFL, and as the league's live music entertainment strategist, Jay-Z has final say on the halftime performer. I say it's going to be Harry Styles. That's my take. We'll see.
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0: Your WJBC forecast comes from WMBD TV meteorologist Nathan Kitchens. Mostly cloudy today, scattered showers, a high of 80. Tonight, partly cloudy, a chance of storms, mainly late, a low of 69. Tomorrow, chance of storms in the morning, mainly along and north of I-74, a high of 85. 71 degrees right now at WJBC. All right, coming up next after top of the hour news, I'm going to introduce you to my new addiction. 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
9: From ABC News, I'm Sherry Preston. Shoppers were out last month. Despite higher prices for just about everything, people were eating out and clicking on their carts during the month of August. Here's ABC's Jim Ryan.
10: Retail food and service sales last month approached $774 billion, a 1.2% surge from the month before, and eclipsing economists' expectations. The number rose 6% between August of 2025 and last month. The Federal Reserve is likely to consider the numbers as it decides whether to raise interest rates as a way to cool inflation.
9: And the Fed will be making that decision this afternoon. An interest rate hike is widely anticipated, says ABC Chief Business Correspondent Rebecca Jarvis here in New York.
11: You don't have to be here on Wall Street to feel the impact of these rising prices. Americans this morning are paying a national average of $4.36 for a gallon of gasoline. Diesel prices are at record highs. It is the Fed's job to help keep inflation in check, which is why today's decision on interest rates is pivotal.
9: President Trump has long pushed the Federal Reserve to reduce interest rates as a way of boosting the economy. Two oil tankers bound for the U.S. were recently hit by cyber attacks, prompting American officials to send teams to sea to examine the ships. Here's ABC Chief Justice Correspondent Pierre Thomas.
12: According to the FBI and Coast Guard, when the U.S. officials boarded the ships in the Gulf of Mexico, they discovered that computer networks of both had been compromised. Authorities are investigating the possibility that Iran was behind the attack or another actor seeking to exploit the ongoing conflict between Iran and the U.S.
9: The NTSB on the scene of a double crash in Los Angeles.
13: 210, Roger, can you go by the smoke and just verify what that is exactly?
9: Live ATC after a bus collided with an SUV in the San Fernando Valley, killing two. Then a news chopper with two on board went down. The third person on the ground was killed, as were the two on board the chopper. The chopper was working for the NBC affiliate. This is ABC News.
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9: If you went to the Kennedy Center yesterday, you'd have heard this.
15: The center is now closed to the public. Please exit the center by way of the Hall of States, the Hall of Nations, or the garage level. The center.
9: The Kennedy Center board, handpicked by President Trump, said it needed money for renovations that couldn't be raised unless President Trump's name was put on the building, so they closed it. It was, you could say, quite a hearing on Capitol Hill as FBI Director Kash Patel appeared before the Senate Oversight Committee.
7: Kash Patel tried to defend a recent policy change that no longer made bestiality and prostitution disqualifying offenses for some applicants interested in joining the FBI.
16: We did not want to punish victims of bestiality.
7: But the policy change drew criticism from both sides of the aisle. Republican Senator John Kennedy.
16: It automatically disqualified any individual who participated on either side of it. Obviously, we are never going to hire the criminal.
17: This side of what? The bestiality?
16: Yes.
17: So you disqualified the animal?
7: Patel argued that the FBI didn't want to rule out applicants who were forced to engage in conduct that's normally disqualifying. Peter Harlambus, ABC News.
9: Facebook and Instagram owner Meta introducing new features on those social media sites today that utilize AI technology. If you want them, though, you'll have to subscribe for a minimum of $3 a month. Sherry Preston, ABC News.
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20: The state of Illinois is asking for FEMA disaster assistance to help those hit by record storms last month. The request was made for Fulton, McLean, and Tazewell counties. Those areas were slammed by storms and flooding in mid-August. This relief can offer grants for temporary housing and home repairs, low-cost loans for uninsured property damage, and other programs. Three people are dead after a helicopter crash during breaking news in Los Angeles. The helicopter went down last night while covering a deadly collision between a city bus and an SUV for the local NBC and Telemundo stations. A pilot and a reporter on board were killed, as well as one person on the ground. And a new bill introduced in Congress would give you a shorter work week. Senator Bernie Sanders and California Representative Mark Ticano introduced the legislation last week. If passed, the bill would shorten the standard work week from 40 hours to 32 hours. Any work over 32 hours would be overtime, and the reductions would be phased in over 4 years. From the WMBD-TV Newsroom, I'm Patrick Cunningham.
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9: I'm your local weather authority, meteorologist Nathan Kitchens. After heavy rain overnight, the showers will become more scattered throughout the day today with some dry time. High temperature at 80. Tonight, partly cloudy with a chance of storms, mainly late, low 69. A round of storms possible tomorrow morning, especially along and north of I-74. We'll see a high temperature at 85 on Thursday. For a look at that very unsettled forecast, you can head over to CIProud.com for WMBD-TV. I'm meteorologist Nathan Kitchen.
0: 71 degrees right now at WJBC.
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0: 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Scott Miller hanging out in your radio. Now, if you've scrolled through social media lately, you've probably seen the viral trend that's taking over the internet. People buying mystery boxes of lost, returned, and unclaimed mail, then opening them on camera and finding everything from designer gear to absolute bizarre head scratchers. What am I going to do with this thing? Or it could be, oh my God, look at what this is. Well, today, we are joined by the woman right at the center of that phenomenon. She is the co-founder and CEO of Fun Delivered, a company that turns lost packages into ultimate treasure hunts. Her company has shipped tens of thousands of mystery boxes, built a massive online following, and in breaking huge news, she's taking her pitch straight to television on the upcoming season of Shark Tank. Please welcome to the WJBC Airwaves, Rebecca Dahlman. Rebecca, good morning.
4: Hi, good morning. Thank you so much for having me.
0: You right now are the queen of my world. I just want to be transparent. I want to be forefront with you. I want to make sure the world knows you are the queen.
4: You honor me, Scott.
0: Listen to me. I got a box. I was on vacation. I was scrolling through social media, and I saw Fun Delivered. And I was like, what is this? And so I do a little research. It's undelivered mail that you and your team purchase, and then you sell it to us. You send big boxes of things. People pay money for it, and you don't know what you're going to get. Well, I got my box. I'm completely addicted. In my box, there was jewelry. There was name brand makeup. There was this mega huge water gun that shoots lasers out of it. There was collectible McDonald's toys. There was a digital camera. There was this weird toy bear that has a flower in its chest. There was a massage gun, a prom dress. It was like Christmas morning. Can you walk us through how this whole Fun Delivered process works behind the scenes? Where exactly does all this undelivered mail and lost package inventory and overstock come from?
4: Yeah, absolutely. I mean, it comes from all over the United States. So these giant warehouses, if you can imagine, bigger, like a big, huge Amazon facility, they're getting these items returned to them by the truckload on a daily basis. And so obviously, from our perspective, this caused a huge bottleneck in their process. And so they offload it to us, and then we buy it by the truckload as well. It comes to us in complete chaos. We sort through every item, every package, everything that comes to us to kind of do our inspection to make sure it's not leaking or sound obviously broken. And then we package them up into boxes. And you're right. We don't always know what you're going to get. And that's what makes it so fun and addicting.
0: All right. So buying lost or undelivered mail sounds wild to a lot of people. Is this process completely legal? And how do you handle mail privacy laws or postal regulations?
4: Yes, yes. That's actually a common question, you'd believe it or not. Yeah, it's completely legal. These items are not from the Postal Service. This is not from the UPS and FedEx shipping carriers. It is from the brands directly. So we take a heat gun or a Sharpie marker. We take labels to kind of cover up any customer information that might be on the front at direction from the brands themselves. So we do the best we can. But yes, this is completely legal.
0: Okay, so given how much online shopping happens today, how much undelivered mail volume actually flows through your warehouse on a given week or a month?
4: Oh, my goodness. So the number is increasing, but we get about 5 truckloads a week at this time. And that's 26 giant 7-foot pallets full of this stuff.
0: So is there any guarantee that the buyers from Fun Delivered will get valuable stuff in their boxes? Or is every unboxing a total wild card? Like, is somebody going to order a box from you and they're going to get 17 4X nightgowns? Or how do you determine what goes in that box? Because it's all still packaged and sealed.
4: Yeah, you know, that's been something that we've worked over the past 5 years to make sure doesn't happen. So we have to use all of the senses other than what we can see inside. So we shake it, we feel it. We have different code names for different packages in our warehouse, meaning something squishy, something hard, something big, something small. And so each box is packed with a good variety of all of those things. So chances are very slim that you're only going to get 17 4XL shirts. Wild things have happened at Fun Delivered, but, you know, we work really, really hard to make sure that doesn't happen.
0: Okay, what different types and sizes of mystery boxes do you offer?
4: So we start with our standard box, and that includes 8 to 10 items that are kind of a standard size. So that box is like 12 by 12 by 12, if you can imagine. And then we have our plus box, which includes a slightly larger packages for 8 to 10 of them still in that box. And that's about 185, standard's 90. And then our party box has 25 items in it, all different sizes. And so that's really good for gatherings or if you're just wanting a really long video on social media. That's packed with about 25 items for $230.
0: Okay.
4: $230. And that all includes shipping.
0: What is the single oddest or most surprisingly expensive item a customer or your team has uncovered inside of one of these packages?
4: Oh, that's such a good question. You know, that's so subjective. And I will say this, I actually got to witness an opening of a complete collection of Taylor Swift albums signed. So that to me, of course, was, I mean, the Holy Grail.
0: Yeah.
4: That was so cool. And then we actually just did a segment and asked all of the staff in our warehouse what was the most bizarre or coolest thing they've ever found as they're sorting through. And something that just stuck out to me was a taxidermied little two-headed baby duckling. Oh. And it was just the most bizarre thing. I'm thinking, who in the world would order that? But, you know, listen, there is something out there for everyone.
0: Okay, listen. Do you and your team ever know what's inside the individual packages before they get boxed up and shipped to us? Or are you just as surprised as we are?
4: You know, for the most part, we are just as surprised. We do have a rewrap process now. And so sometimes things come to us without their wrappers on them or they come to us with damaged packaging, and so we inspect those items, and then we rewrap them. So those have our sticker. I would say about 1/3 of every box we ship out, we know what's in the package per se.
0: All right. If somebody wants to buy a box today, how does the purchase process work? And, you know, is this every day? You can just go buy a box. Do you offer them monthly? Give me the lowdown.
4: Yeah, so we actually we launch our current inventory on Fridays at noon traditionally. Right now, you can pre-order on our website. During the holidays, we get pretty backed up, so we probably won't have pre-orders throughout the week. It'll just be that Fun Delivered Friday launch, and maybe odds be ever in your favor. We're really excited about our upcoming air date on the season premiere of Shark Tank. So we anticipate a really high volume, high demand. But it's really exciting times for us.
0: Okay. To me, the world is filled with social media stars, and unboxing videos are very, very popular on the internet. Somebody orders something and they unbox it and they click clack their nails on the box and they show it and they rip it open and you see the little kid's face of when they open a new squishy, or you see the adult's face when they open up a new collectible toy. But for me, in my mind, for my audience, I think this is perfect for Christmas. You buy a box, say mom and dad is hosting the family, you buy the party box for $230. Everybody gets to go into the box and pick out one package. It's like the ultimate grab bag gift. You don't know what you're going to get. It may offer you some laughs. It may be embarrassing because it's so goofy, or it may be something you really, really want. You won't know. It seems like the craziest grab bag gift ever, and somehow you're making money on it. You, again, are the queen, Rebecca.
4: Thank you so much. You know, I actually have gotten a lot of feedback that Fun Delivered has become part of many holiday traditions around the country. So you're not alone in that thought. It really does make really great unboxing footage, too. Sometimes it's best when Grandpa gets the crop top. I mean, that's where memories are made, you know?
0: Hey, who is your typical buyer? Are you mostly seeing resellers? Like, people are buying this just to get stuff to sell again? Are you looking for gamblers chasing a big hit? Are these hoarders like me? Are these families just looking for, like, date night entertainment? Who is your typical buyer?
4: I'd say the most common feedback we get that our customers are using these for get-togethers. So, you know, we really don't recommend them for resale just because we don't try not to focus on that. However, we do have plenty of resellers who buy our boxes and they love them as well. But I would say the majority of people are buying these as a cool way to get together and share a fun moment.
0: All right. The big news this week is that you are going to be on Shark Tank. You all finally announced this. I realize you can't tell me too much because you want people to watch the episode. And I know that the network and the show has sworn you to secrecy. But how was that experience? How was that you took this company where you go and buy undelivered mail and now you're ending up on network television?
4: Oh my goodness, it's still surreal. I think seeing the photos of us that ABC actually posted on their website of us in the tank made it all the more real. It was the pinnacle of an entrepreneur's dream. I mean, I can't even tell you how nerve-wracking it was to be in the room with some of, you know, my favorite celebrities. But we had a guest shark this season, and so it's Mr. Beast. And I'm thinking in my mind, you know, you said it best, unboxings and virality online. I mean, he is a very popular man.
0: Yes.
4: On the internet. So I really just, I'm so excited for this episode. I'm so excited for you to be able to watch it.
0: All right. I have two quick questions. When does the Shark Tank episode air?
4: Oh, so it's September 30th at 9 p.m. Eastern time.
0: All right.
4: And it's available for streaming the next day on Hulu.
0: Okay, and I'm going to let you go, and we're going to take it all the way back to the beginning. How did you get into this business? Where did this all start? Why are you the lady that buys unclaimed mail?
4: You know, we found one pallet of unclaimed mail on a liquidation auction website. And we thought we were just going to have some fun. We were going to resell. We had no intention of starting this business. We got the pallet. It was during the pandemic. No one was having fun. My friends came over and we had an absolute blast. So that moment truly sparked an idea that more people would actually like just opening this stuff and not knowing what they're getting. We couldn't be the only crazy people that really loved that concept. And we immediately went to work. We tried to find more. And of course, the question popped up, why does this stuff exist? Why is there just pallets of this merchandise that is brand new sitting in a warehouse auctioned off? So it really led us to a lot more investigating and wanting to do something better for our retail, you know, circular economy. So it's a kind of a culmination of all of that together, and it's actually fun. So here I am, you know, I'm putting everything I've got into it.
0: All right. How does somebody buy a box if they want to get in on the fun delivered fun and buy a box for their family to open, their friends to open, their next bachelor party, bachelorette party, Christmas grab bag gift, backyard party, deck party? If the boys want to get together and have beers and can't wait to find out what's in the box, how do they buy one?
4: You can go to our website, www.fundelivered.com. 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
0: So think of the word undelivered, but add an F to the front of it, and it makes Fun Delivered. 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I cannot wait to see you on Shark Tank, and I'll be ordering another box soon because I'm addicted.
4: Thank you so much for having me. What an awesome interview this was. Thank you.
0: There she goes, Rebecca Dahlman, fundelivered.com on WJBC.
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0: Hey, welcome to Moe's. 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
31: Your political insights from ABC News. A federal judge reaffirmed Tuesday the only way President Trump's name can be added to the Kennedy Center is an act of Congress. A short time later, the board overseeing the famed Performing Arts Institution voted to shut down for renovations. This abrupt announcement over the center's PA system.
32: The center is now closed to the public.
31: Then President Trump dropped the hammer and put a halt to the reno. In a narrow 49-50 vote, Senate Democrats blocked a major industry-backed regulatory framework for digital assets. They argue the current bill fails to prevent President Trump and his family from directly profiting from crypto while he's in office. Republican Congressman Thomas Massey unexpectedly introduced articles of impeachment against Pete Hegseth on the House floor, accusing the Secretary of Defense of waging an illegal war with Iran since congressional approval was not granted, ignoring the 60-day resolution, and for the illegal capture of a foreign leader, Venezuela's Nicolas Maduro. Dave Packer, ABC News.
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1: A long-awaited construction project in Uptown Normal is expected to begin next week. The underpass project has been in the works for many years, and now it is finally happening. Uptown Plaza between the Children's Museum and Uptown Station will be closed during the construction. This also means the Constitution Trail will be closed, but a detour will be provided. Ryan Otto, Director of Engineering for the town, says this project will bring more accessibility to Uptown.
4: We're very excited about the project. It's a great project that will make the Amtrak station more accessible for both the Uptown South platform and the North platform, as well as be a great amenity for Constitution Trail users and the entire community.
1: He also says the project is expected to wrap up in the summer of 2028. The Children's Discovery Museum in Uptown Normal is receiving $2 million for a small expansion and a new water table. The Bloomington Normal Water Reclamation District is sponsoring the project. Both the museum and the water district were looking for ways to bring more water education to the Twin Cities. The project will expand the first floor of the museum out to meet the overhang, giving more space to the first floor. Beth Wishman, director of the museum, hopes this expansion will allow children to learn more about where their water comes from.
5: Most importantly, we want a water table that will reflect McLean County and Central Illinois. What are our water supplies? Get kids and their families educated and aware of how we get our water, how we use our water, where does it go when you flush the toilets, how are we treating it, and then how are we conserving it?
1: Construction of this project will coincide with the underpass project. The construction is predicted to be completed in early 2028.
6: The football team is in a groove right now, still carrying some momentum from its run to the FCS national title game last year. ISU coming off a win over FBS opponent Northern Illinois this weekend. That's a big win for Brock Speck's program, which has 40 fewer scholarships than Northern Illinois, a member of the Mountain West Conference. Speck says he's happy with the guys he has on his roster, all the way down to the players who aren't on scholarship.
7: I think we have really good players. Our guys who are walk-on players are really good, I think, in my opinion, and they've done a great job. So I think our kids will come to play in any arena.
6: Host longtime rival Eastern Illinois on Saturday. That rivalry is over 100 years old. Coming off an 8-1-1 start, taking on Jacksonville. This is Ricky Saldana with the cross through the box that Reed Kawakita sends home. 1-0 U-High just 3 minutes in. And a minute later, Connor Evans with a throw-in. It's off Elliot Ash and Cody Niebuhr, and Walter Pacetti boots it home. 2-0 U-High. Then late in the first half, Pacetti sends it downfield. Avomi Efam is going to beat the keeper to the ball and send it into an empty net. Pioneers are winners 4-0. U-High volleyball in the win column as well. The Pioneers, Lily Graybuck, had a great match. She's the setter. She goes to Addie Donahue for one of her 9 kills on the night. Graybrook had 22 assists. Here she goes to Nina Harden for one of them. Harden also with 9 kills. Then Avery Holzhauer is going to go to Caitlin Klein. This closes out the first set. U-High is a 2-set sweep of Jacksonville. Intercity Championship day for boys golf at Ironwood Golf Course, and U-High dominates with 6 of the top 7 scores and the only 2 players under par. Dawson Freeman, a 4-under-68. And this guy, Jack Quinn, a 65. Nice wedge into the par 5 third here. Sets up his first birdie of the day. He had 6 birdies and an eagle on his scorecard, a 7-under-65. He's the medalist. U-High's the intercity champ. Cool football game day matchup this week is a battle of unbeatens. Tri-Valley at El Paso Gridley. We'll have a live preview from the game Friday night at 6, but you tell us which school has more spirit with a vote at the Mad Mexicans Spirit Poll at caproud.com. And right now, El Paso Gridley has 3/4 of the votes.
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2: I'm your local weather authority, meteorologist Nathan Kitchens. After heavy rain overnight, the showers will become more scattered throughout the day today with some dry time. High temperature at 80. Tonight, partly cloudy with a chance of storms, mainly late. Low 69. A round of storms possible tomorrow morning, especially along and north of I-74. We'll see a high temperature at 85 on Thursday. For a look at that very unsettled forecast, you can head over to CIProud.com for WMBD-TV. I'm meteorologist Nathan Kitchens.
0: 72 degrees right now at WJBC. All right, if you listen to the beginning of the show today, I explained that yesterday I had a very, very busy day. I was up at 2 o'clock in the morning. I didn't get home till almost 5 o'clock last night. I just had a lot to do. One of the things that I had to do was I bought some artwork off of Facebook Marketplace from a woman in Peoria. So I see this artwork. She wanted $70 for it, and then I saw her. She knocked it down to $50 for these three pieces of artwork. So I message her, and I go, hey, are you taking offers? She goes, yeah, I'm taking offers. I said, I'll give you $30. She's like, okay, great. I said, she goes, Venmo me the money. I go, whoa, bro. Let me come pick it up, because if I see the art and I don't like it, if it's not as depicted in the photos, I ain't buying your art. You ain't getting my money before I get to see the product. She goes, okay. I go, I can be there at this time. She said, oh, I'm busy with my kids. I'll just do a porch pickup. And for those of you that don't know what a porch pickup is, you just leave it on your front porch and you leave money under the mat and you trust in humanity. Trust in humanity. So I drive over to Peoria. I didn't know. I don't know anything about Peoria. I don't go to Peoria. I go to Costco. I go to Goodwill. I go eat lunch at Time. And I turn around and I get out. I don't spend a lot of time in Peoria. So I drive over and I end up in a neighborhood that's, well, less than ideal. Every business is sort of closed. Everything is boarded up windows. There's, we got gas stations and that's about it. And every other store is shut down. And I'm thinking, where am I? So I have an address and I go and I pull up to the address and I'm thinking it's a house. So I pull past a little mini mall, a little, plaza. And then I stop at the first house behind the plaza and there's no address on the house. But my GPS says I've already passed the address. I've already passed it up. I'm like, I don't know where I'm at. Did I type in east instead of west? So I'm looking at the posting. So then I turn around and I drive into the mini mall, the little mini plaza, little corner plaza, with four or five stores in it. All the stores are closed, shut down, not even like closed because they're not open today. There's not even a business in any of them. They're all dark. Weeds are growing in the parking lot. And there are my three pieces of art leaning up against the building. Number one, I can't believe that art was still there. I mean, it had been sitting out there for hours in a less than desirable neighborhood and out in the open with no cars, no humans around. That art could have easily walked away. Either We should believe in humanity, or maybe that art is so ugly that nobody wanted it. So then I take the art, but there's nowhere for me to leave the money. There's no doormat. It's a closed business. There's no door open. There's no mail slot. So I message her. I go, hey, what's your Venmo? Because I took the art, but there's nowhere to leave this money. And she sent me her Venmo, and I paid, and I went on my way. But that was an interesting adventure yesterday. And then I had another one that was just, it let me down. And it happened in Uptown Normal. So I had to go to the post office. I was on that side of town. Had to go to the post office in Uptown. And I pulled up in front of Waterson Towers. That's a four-way stop. And there's college students everywhere. They're all walking across the crosswalks. They're all following, doing everything politely. They're all on the up and up. The college students were great humans. Four cars pull up to the intersection, one at each side. And you know, you're supposed to take your turn. One person goes, the next person goes, and the next person goes. Well, when you introduce college students walking down the crosswalk, sometimes we can't go in order. We can't all sit there and wait for the students to get through the crosswalk so that we can continue in the, you know, counterclockwise motion to get everybody to go through the intersection. So I stopped. College student was in front of me. The person on the right of me pulled through the intersection. Now, the person that's straight in front of me across the intersection had students walking across the crosswalk. So they were delayed. So I said, well, I'm going to go. I'm not waiting for these slow college students to go. So I turned. Well, the college student moved a little faster than I thought they were. And this guy across the street from me, directly across from me, thought I was cutting in front of him and not waiting my turn. And he gave me the bird. He told me I was number one with a certain finger. Now, I've been flipped off before in my life. Most of the time I've deserved it. Sometimes I haven't. But Uptown Normal and Normal is such a, I don't know, I'm going to use the word quaint. I realize that there are jerks in the world and there are people that are having bad days in the world. But I don't think what I did at the intersection deserved getting flipped off. I don't know. It was just, I was like, really? In Uptown?
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0: 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This is an embroidered baseball cap. On the front of it, the Beer Nuts logo and the Scott Miller Show logo. And on the back of the hat, my cartoon photo with the big mustache. This is not a contest prize. This hat is not for sale. The only way to get a Scott Miller hat is when I gift them randomly. Now, there is only one rule. You cannot ask for a hat. If you ask for one, you are restricted from receiving a hat. You are banned. You do not get a hat. WJBC, good morning. Who's this?
14: Good morning. This is your mom. I want a hat. I'm a down low.
0: Mom?
14: We won't tell anybody.
0: What is rule number one?
14: Don't ask for a hat.
0: No hat for her.
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15: 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President Trump, not a fan of the idea of an AI slowdown as is being proposed by Anthropic, OpenAI, Microsoft, and others. The president writing on social media that the only control or guardrails that AI needs is a strong and smart, high IQ president. AI leaders have been raising alarms for the past week over concerns the technology could take over the internet.

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4: 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Scott Miller hanging out on your radio. Deborah Cole from the Salvation Army is in studio with me. Good morning, Deborah. How are you?
5: Good morning, Scott. I'm doing well.
4: It's always good to see you. So you've got some great stuff going on over at the Salvation Army. But one thing we have never talked about, never focused on, but you all have been doing very well with this program, is your youth program. Can you talk to me about what the Salvation Army is up to with your youth program?
5: Absolutely, Scott. We have on Thursday nights, we open our doors for youth. Right now, there's about 40 to 50 in attendance. They come in, they get a meal. And we break off into classes. There's character building classes, music instruction, art. Right now they're learning how to cook, Scott. And it's really amazing to see these kiddos. Last semester they had like a Master Chef type competition at the end. They always end with like some kind of competition or like an art show depending on the semester. We follow the semesters like school year, but it's an amazing program. And a lot of kids get to come because they can walk there.
4: And who are these 40 to 50 kids that show up?
5: These are kids in our neighborhood that they can walk there. They hear about it through our other services. So it just keeps expanding as people find out about it.
4: How do people learn more about that if there's a kid in the neighborhood that's like, wait, I don't know about that?
5: So you can call our number at 309-829-9476 and ask to speak with Christine. She is the one who's directing that program.
4: And is it kids under 18, I would assume?
5: Actually 17, 4 to 17.
4: 4 to 17?
5: Yes.
4: Fantastic. Yes. Youth program over there at the Salvation Army. You had a block party in your neighborhood. How did that go?
5: It went very well, Scott. On August 22nd, we opened up the yard and the inside of the gym, and we had about 250 to 300 folks. And one thing, I wish I would have brought a picture for you, Scott, but we have this giant red kettle bounce house. It is taller than our building.
4: You mentioned that the last time you were in, because I know you have the huge red kettle that you bring around, like it's the size of a Volkswagen Bug, but now you've got a bounce house that's bigger than the building.
5: We do.
4: It's
5: amazing.
4: So it was a good time.
5: It was. There's music and food and games. And what was so exciting is families just telling us that they loved being able to come because there was no charge. And I would happen to get behind the booth when they cashed in their tickets for prizes. Scott, I was swamped.
4: Really?
5: There was a mob. And lots of prizes went home with kids. They were so excited. It was really nice.
4: I love it. Hey, it's coming up on that time of year. I hate to talk about it. I mean, we're sitting here. It's going to be 80 today, 85 tomorrow, but Christmas is right around the corner. And you are looking for folks to get signed up for toys and food. And, you know, you'll be working with Toys for Tots as we collect toys to hand out, but it's now time to get people signed up, right?
5: That's right, Scott. We're the main distribution partner, so if you wanted to, you see those toys being collected and you need toys for your kiddos and food, you can call us to get signed up. It starts October 1st.
4: So all the toys that we collect for Toys for Tots, because we'll have Troy, the toy guy, on here.
5: Mm-hmm.
4: He's got a big event coming up here soon, but all the toys that we collect and that are put in all those boxes around the community, you all play a role in signing up the families that get those toys.
5: Yes, we are the main distribution partner. I know that toys also go out to different agencies for different reasons throughout the year, but we are the main distribution partner.
4: Now, you also mentioned food. Explain getting signed up for food.
5: So it's the same sign-up process when you come to sign up for toys. You can sign up for a box of food that includes a ham and a ham or a turkey. That is also being provided this year by the Tinnervin Family Foundation.
4: Fantastic. Very nice of them to step up. Way to go.
5: It's amazing.
4: So how does somebody sign up and when does sign up start?
5: Starts October 1st. You call the number 309-829-9476, our main number, and you just tell them you would like to sign up for toys. And how that works this year, because we don't have a huge amount of staff, is you'll get a call back. You'll leave a message. You'll get a call back to set up an appointment where you come in and register.
4: All right. That's 309-829-9476. If you would like to sign up to get toys from Toys for Tots and Salvation Army or get a meal, you can call.

0: 309-829-9476. And on top of collecting toys, I know the Salvation Army is strongly connected to bell ringing. Is it time to start signing up?
1: Yeah, well, October 1st is that magic number, Scott. If you rang last year, be watching your email for an email from us. We do have a new system. It is no longer this old system. So we'll send you a link to sign to get registered. If you're interested this year, you need to call me and ask for Deborah. So that same number, 309-829-9476. My extension is 204, or you can ask for Deborah. And we'll get you signed up, but it will be a little not as smooth as the past because we're working on this new with this new website.
0: Okay, so if you would like to sign up to ring bells, of course, I think some of the best locations go first. The ones that at different hours, indoors, outdoors, different stores, different sides of town. If you want to get in on it and you want to make sure that you can give back to this community that's given you so much, you can ring a bell for the Salvation Army as they collect coins and dollars so that we can help those that are less fortunate than us. If you would like to sign up to ring a bell, 309-829-9476. That's 309-829-9476, and you can ask for Deborah. If she doesn't pick up, you can leave a voicemail and she will get back to you at her earliest convenience, if not the next business day. Deborah, thanks for coming in. I really do appreciate it.
1: Thank you, Scott.
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0: We'll be right back. Your WJBC forecast comes from WMBD-TV meteorologist Nathan Kitchens. Mostly cloudy, scattered showers today, a high of 80. Tonight, partly cloudy. Chance of storms, mainly late, a low of 69. Tomorrow, a chance of storms in the morning, mainly along and north of 74. A high of 85 tomorrow. 73 degrees right now at WJBC. Officer Brad Park from Normal PD joins me in studio next.
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17: From ABC News, I'm Sherry Preston. A mixed bag on Wall Street this morning as traders wait to hear from the Fed. The board's September meeting wraps up this afternoon, and that's what it's expected to announce, a bump in interest rates as a way of taming rampant inflation. One thing we are all paying more for, fuel. Gas now averaging $4.36 a gallon, a nickel higher than just yesterday, and more than $1.30 more than before the war with Iran started almost 7 months ago. Diesel averaging $6.20 a gallon. Mike Jenga runs Penny Trucking Academy outside of Dallas, and he says what they're doing is anything to stay afloat.
18: So right now we are spending just about twice on the cost of diesel, and we are struggling a whole lot because we are having to pass down those charges to the customers and our suppliers. So everybody's going to suffer down the line.
17: And as winter approaches, there's heating oil.
19: When the consumer purchases that first load of heating oil in the Northeast, they're going to have sticker shock, because the cost of a gallon of home heating oil is over $2 a gallon higher than it was last year.
17: Oil analyst Andrew Lipow of Lipow Royal Associates. Despite high prices, we were out shopping last month. August retail sales jumping 1.2%. The numbers out this morning. The NTSB is on the scene of the deadly news chopper crash in Los Angeles and the deadly bus crash that preceded it.
20: Flames erupting after the aircraft crashed between two commercial buildings. Police say at least three people were killed, including a pedestrian on the ground. The chopper went down just after 7 p.m., less than a mile from where first responders were already working a deadly bus crash. An SUV had slammed into the side of a Metro bus, becoming lodged inside the vehicle.
17: ABC's Trevor Ault. Amazon is raising its minimum starting pay for full-time operations employees to $20 an hour. It says the average pay reaches nearly $24 an hour. 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
21: 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I've been surfing here since I was a kid. Now, seeing my grandson out on the water, it means everything to me. Watching him and taking in the blue waves, the sea breeze, the blurry horizon.
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17: The method being used to eradicate the New World screwworm appears to be working.
23: Since the first case was found in a cow in Texas June 3rd, officials have released 1 billion sterilized flies in the affected region to stop the reproductive cycle.
24: What's working right now is working, and the only way it can continue to work is if people continue to follow the procedures.
23: State entomologist Sonia Swiger urges ranchers to check their livestock for sores and open wounds. Only 49 cases have been confirmed, the latest in a horse last week. Jim Ryan, ABC News.
17: Two oil tankers bound for the U.S. were recently hit by cyber attacks, prompting U.S. officials to take the rare step of sending teams to sea to examine the enormous ships. ABC's Pierre Thomas has more.
25: A joint Coast Guard FBI statement says that currently there are no reports of operational disruptions, vessel instability, physical danger to the crews, or environmental impacts. But these attacks raise the specter of a dangerous new front in cyber warfare, given the size of these huge ships and their potential to do damage. And these revelations will likely add more stress to an already stressed global energy market.
17: Several performers, including his entire traveling band, have dropped out of Ed Sheeran's world tour after rapper Macklemore was let go following pro-Palestinian comments earlier this month. New England Patriots owner Robert Kraft led the charge by banning Macklemore from Gillette Stadium. Sheeran says it was the promoter's decision to ban him, not his. I'm Sherry Preston, ABC News.
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3: The state of Illinois is asking for FEMA disaster assistance to help those hit by record storms last month. The request was made for Fulton, McLean, and Tazewell counties. Those areas were slammed by storms and flooding in mid-August. This relief can offer grants for temporary housing and home repairs, low-cost loans for uninsured property damage, and other programs. Three people are dead after a helicopter crash during breaking news in Los Angeles. The helicopter went down last night while covering a deadly collision between a city bus and an SUV for the local NBC and Telemundo stations. A pilot and a reporter on board were killed, as well as one person on the ground. And a new bill introduced in Congress would give you a shorter work week. Senator Bernie Sanders and California Representative Mark Ticano introduced the legislation last week. If passed, the bill would shorten the standard work week from 40 hours to 32 hours. Any work over 32 hours would be overtime, and the reductions would be phased in over 4 years. 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
1: I'm your local weather authority, meteorologist Nathan Kitchens. After heavy rain overnight, the showers will become more scattered throughout the day today with some dry time. High temperature at 80. Tonight, partly cloudy with a chance of storms, mainly late, low 69. A round of storms possible tomorrow morning, especially along and north of I-74. We'll see a high temperature at 85 on Thursday. For a look at that very unsettled forecast, you can head over to CIProud.com for WMBD-TV. I'm meteorologist Nathan Kitchens.
0: 73 degrees right now at WJBC.
4: 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Maybe not today, but eventually. 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
0: Scott Miller on your radio, joined in studio by Officer Brad Park from the Normal Police Department. Good morning, sir.
7: Good morning, Scott.
0: Hey, lots to talk to you about. I want to talk about your drone first responders program that you're getting ready to push out. Tell me where this came from, how it's going to be used, and then I have some follow-up questions.
7: Yeah, absolutely. So our DFR program is something that we're still working on, making sure we're, you know, crossing the dot in the I's and crossing the T's, making sure everything is looking good for that. So it is agencies nationwide are starting to push out more technology just to assist with law enforcement and our response. So currently we are implementing, looking at policy, getting everybody trained up and using the drone and making sure that we have everything transparent with pushing out to the public and also just making sure everyone's on the same page. So kind of how the program works is just like it says, it's a drone that can go up in the air for specific reasons. We will have different offenses that it goes out up in the air for. It does have to be reactive. It can't be proactive, meaning the drone is not just flying around looking for issues. It is, hey, we have a armed subject. Hey, we have a accident with injuries that we need to maybe get eyes there quicker than officers can arrive on scene so we know what roads to block off. So the drone goes up in the air. It can go anywhere within the town of Normal in a very quick manner, kind of line of flight, and it can generally be officers there and provide real-time feedback with the cameras on the drone so that we can allocate the resources properly. We can make sure the officers are safe and also the public is safe while we're responding.
0: When are these going up in the air?
7: So time to be determined. I would say probably in the next month or two is when we're hoping to have it going up live. But we know that once it does, we will push out a lot more information to the public. We'll have a transparency portal on our website that people can go on and see why the drone was flown, for what reason, and then make sure also that all of our officers and pilots pretty much know what the policy is and procedures to use it.
0: All right. So if you're sitting at the police station and a call comes in that there's an armed robbery, your officers are going to get in the car and they're going to head in that direction. The drone is going to leave from the police station. And is the pilot of the drone going to be sitting in the police station during the entire time, or are they getting in the vehicle with the officers that are headed to the scene? How will the pilot reiterate information to the officers that are on the scene or approaching the scene?
7: Yeah, initially the officer that's going to be the pilot will be at the Normal Police Department, but it is a web-based service, so they could be, you know, theoretically anywhere. But yes, the officer will be responding real-time information to the officers responding on scene, what they're seeing, which route of approach they should take, what, you know, maybe business or school or neighborhood we should put a lockdown on so that if something bad does happen of that nature. But ultimately, they could be generally anywhere, but they're going to be at the police department initially.
0: All right. I want to, you know, there's more and more as technology advances, there are more and more cameras everywhere. There is big attention on flock cameras. There's big attention on these license plate reader cameras. There's now drones going up in the sky. And there have been reports that there have been officers in the United States of America that have abused these cameras. How do you reassure the public that these are not going to be abused? Because I would assume there is a public information officer in every single community where these cameras have been abused. And then, you know, that officer's got to go in the media and say, listen, it was a one bad apple. It doesn't spoil the whole bunch. And that there's going to be transparency and you can go online and see how it's used. But you and I know, and I know plenty of people on the other side of this microphone know that we know plenty of people in all sorts of industries that maybe step over the line of what they're supposed to do. Maybe it's in the medical field and they go, hey, you'll never know who came in and got a new knee. Mm-hmm. And you're not supposed to talk about that.
7: Right.
0: You know, what stops an officer from you flying this drone to help out police officers in an armed robbery situation? And then while it's flying back to the police office, they go, well, let me fly over the top of my house and take an aerial picture. And that'll be kind of fun to show the kids. How can you reassure people that all of these damn cameras that are going up everywhere are 100% of the time being used for the right reason and not the wrong reason?
7: Yeah, absolutely. We understand the concern. And really, it comes down to our policies, our procedures, and the transparency that we're going to show with that. The transparency portal will show the line of flight that the drone took. It'll show where it went and then how it returned, so that it won't be, you know, just randomly flying around, like you said, if that's, you know, what you're talking about. And then, you know, ultimately, there's repercussions for our officers. All of these, whether it's ALPR, whether it is drone first responder, all of these will be audited very strictly by supervision and overlooked by administration, and make sure that that's being used. The first, idea that it's being used improperly, whether it's drone, whether it's ALPR, those officers are you know, put on investigations and to see, you know, if they did what they did was right or wrong, and that's really the best way that we can go about that.
0: So I'm going to do a story here. I do this fun segment every week called News You Can't Use, and it's just goofy news from around the country, and it normally involves somebody on meth or naked. I mean, that's kind of where the segment goes. But I have a story coming up that in Lake County, Indiana, sheriff's deputy searched over 19,000 Flock safety license plate cameras across 1,558 cities in July of 2025. And in the logbook as to why he did that, he wrote LMAO. Laugh my ass off.
7: Yeah.
0: So, I mean, this is Lake County, Indiana. This is the next state over. 19,000 surveillance cameras, and he looked at over 1,500 cities in July. You can understand why people are concerned. They want to be safer. They want to use technology to save lives. They want to use technology to keep gunmen out of schools, to keep domestic violence, criminals getting caught and held to the furthest extent of the law. But there's always going to be hiccups in this, and I think that's what causes people concern.
7: Yeah, and really, I think it comes down to, you know, we know the way, kind of the direction that law enforcement is taking over the next many decades. Technology is going to be a huge, huge factor. And we hope there's never those hiccups. But what I can say as far as our policy is, I don't know what Lake County, Indiana's is. Our policy and our transparency and our audits that get done for the normal police department are very, very, very stringent, very strict. And our officers are trained up very well to know what is okay and what is not okay.
0: I don't know if you know this answer, and I would assume if it's not this way, it would be very hard to make it this way. But if within the normal police department, you catch an officer that is abusing these cameras, the Flock camera, the license plate camera, the drone camera, if they are found guilty, if they were found that they did wrongdoing with the use of that camera, are they fired immediately, or are they just removed from using that service?
7: Well, so I'm not part of administration, but what I can say is that Chief Petrilli, one of our core values is integrity. And I think that anytime any officer kind of loses the integrity and the trust of not only the chief of police, but also the community, then the ramifications for that could be termination very easily. I think it's something that they would take very seriously looking into with the internal investigation, whether it is taking place with our agency or a different agency, if it comes to that. But I know that integrity is above all for Chief Petrilli, and I think for all of the officers for Normal Police Department, and I think that's how it should be.
0: Yeah, I think maybe that should be something that should be included in a contract with an officer, that if you abuse any of the camera systems for your own entertainment or for your own personal use, that if you are found that you did so, I think it should be immediate termination. I realize you all may be low on officers. It may be hard to find qualified officers. It may be hard to find people that will make a life in this community and stay forever, 30, 40 years. But, I mean, I think to get the public on your side to support these cameras as much as I think you all want the public to accept them, I think there needs to be a hard and fast rule that if it's abused, you're out, you lose your pension, you whatever. I mean, it needs to be that big because people's privacy and safety, at the end of the day, you're all here to provide safety. And that involves us not getting filmed when we're not involved in what you're, you know, chasing after.
7: Yeah. And I think, again, I can't speak for Chief Petrilli, but, you know, I know him really well and I know the effort and how he has really changed Normal PD. I can say almost with certainty that if any officer has a trust issue, has an integrity issue, he would have no problem terminating that officer, even if it does take us below what we would feel comfortable with, because there's no reason to have anybody on your agency that's going to have that issue that you need to be concerned about. If you can't trust them to do the job right, they don't need to be on the department at all.
0: I appreciate your conversation, Officer Park. Thank you so much for all that you do. We'll check in with you again soon, okay?
7: All right, take care.
0: All right, it's WJBC. Good morning.
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0: Well, Tom Holland is a box office juggernaut. The 30-year-old actor stars in two big movies that are currently in theaters, The Odyssey and Spider-Man Brand New Day, and both films have been breaking records. However, with the success of those two movies, Tom is breaking a record of his own and has become the highest grossing actor at the box office. Holland is beating out fellow Marvel stars for a title that more than few people saw in his future. He's officially the highest grossing actor of all time, passing Zoe Saldana, who previously held that honor. It's estimated that he's now worth $15.5 billion. This comes on the tail of not only his most recent Spider-Man movie, but also his first foray into the Nolanverse, where he starred as the son of Odysseus in The Odyssey. The top three highest grossing actors are currently Tom Holland, Zoe Saldana, and Scarlett Johansson. As Spider-Man Brand New Day continues to rack up millions at the box office, it brings Tom to the top of the highest grossing stars in the box office, with his theatrical releases earning $15.5 billion with a B. For The Odyssey, the film earned an additional $34.4 million this weekend worldwide. Tom Holland becoming Hollywood's highest grossing actor. Hey, here's some sad news. This I can't imagine, but listen, Hollywood is Hollywood. Henry Winkler, the Fonz, is reflecting on a decades-long tension between him and Tom Hanks and mulling over whether the relationship can be repaired. In a new interview, Winkler touched on being fired as the director of the 1989 film Turner and Hooch, which stars Hanks, who's now 70. Winkler said he had a feeling he wasn't suited to direct the film, but was handpicked by a Paramount executive. He said, "I went completely against my tummy, and it hit me in the face with a 2x4. I now meet the puppies, and I meet Tom Hanks, and I, at the time, being insecure, I talked too much, and I gave them direction. I did what I thought my job was, and I wanted to do it over again, and apparently that upset them." Winkler added that, "And in 13 days of filming, I called into the studio executive's office, and they said, 'It's not in the dailies.' I then go to the set, I get my things, I drive home. I'm fired as the director." He said, "I don't handle it well." He said, "I'm devastated." When asked what his perspective on the relationship with Hanks was, he said, "I'm still working on my perspective." Asked if he thought the relationship would ever repair itself, Winkler responded, "Sure." Henry Winkler and Tom Hanks, tension. Who would have thunk?
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1: ABC News, Wall Street Now. Major market indexes fell in Tuesday trading as oil prices rose and bond markets reached a three-year high, sharpening inflation fears and raising expectations that the Federal Reserve will raise interest rates when the board meets this week. The Dow was down 329 points at the close. The S&P 500 lost 34 points, and the NASDAQ fell 205. Shares of Chipotle, Mexican Grill, and Dollar Tree were down over concerns consumers will cut back on spending. Dave & Buster's Entertainment fell almost 20% after the company reported weaker-than-expected results for the latest quarter. AI stocks held steady, even as calls grow for an industry development slowdown. NVIDIA was up slightly to recover from a Monday slide. Advanced Micro Devices climbing more than 2%. Canada's Prime Minister Mark Carney told global investors in Ottawa, Canada's looking for private investment to operate Canada's four largest airports while keeping them under public ownership. I'm Wayne Cabot, ABC News.
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3: A long-awaited construction project in Uptown Normal is expected to begin next week. The underpass project has been in the works for many years, and now it is finally happening. Uptown Plaza between the Children's Museum and Uptown Station will be closed during the construction. This also means the Constitution Trail will be closed, but a detour will be provided. Ryan Otto, Director of Engineering for the town, says this project will bring more accessibility to Uptown.
5: We're very excited about the project. It's a great project that will make the Amtrak station more accessible for both the Uptown South platform and the North platform, as well as be a great amenity for Constitution Trail users and the entire community.
3: He also says the project is expected to wrap up in the summer of 2028. The Children's Discovery Museum in Uptown Normal is receiving $2 million for a small expansion and a new water table. The Bloomington Normal Water Reclamation District is sponsoring the project. Both the museum and water district were looking for ways to bring more water education to the Twin Cities. The project will expand the first floor of the museum out to meet the overhang, giving more space to the first floor. Beth Wishman, director of the museum, hopes this expansion will allow children to learn more about where their water comes from.
6: Most importantly, we want a water table that will reflect McLean County and Central Illinois. What are our water supplies? Get kids and their families educated and aware of how we get our water, how we use our water, where does it go when you flush the toilets, how are we treating it, and then how are we conserving it?
3: Construction of this project will coincide with the underpass project. The construction is predicted to be completed in early 2028.
17: The football team is in a groove right now, still carrying some momentum from its run to the FCS national title game last year. ISU coming off a win over FBS opponent Northern Illinois this weekend. That's a big win for Brock Speck's program, which has 40 fewer scholarships than Northern Illinois, a member of the Mountain West Conference. Speck says he's happy with the guys he has on his roster, all the way down to the players who aren't on scholarship.
23: I think we have really good players. Our guys who are walk-on players are really good, I think, in my opinion, and they've done a great job. So I think our kids will come to play in any arena.
17: Host longtime rival Eastern Illinois on Saturday. That rivalry is over 100 years old. Coming off to an 8-1-1 start, taking on Jacksonville. This is Ricky Saldana with the cross through the box that Reed Kawakita sends home. 1-0 U-High just 3 minutes in. And a minute later, Connor Evans with a throw-in. It's off Elliot Ash, and Cody Niebuhr and Walter Pacetti boots it home. 2-0 U-High. Then late in the first half, Pacetti sends it downfield. Avomi Efam is going to beat the keeper to the ball and send it into an empty net. Pioneers are winners 4-0. U-High volleyball in the win column as well. The Pioneers, Lily Graybuck, had a great match. She's the setter. She goes to Addie Donahue for one of her 9 kills on the night. Graybrook had 22 assists. Here she goes to Nina Harden for one of them. Harden also with 9 kills. Then Avery Holzhauer is going to go to Caitlin Klein. This closes out the first set. U-High is a 2-set sweep of Jacksonville. Intercity Championship day for boys golf at Ironwood Golf Course, and U-High dominates with 6 of the top 7 scores and the only 2 players under par. Dawson Freeman, a 4 under 68. And this guy, Jack Quinn, a 65, nice wedge into the par 5 third here, sets up his first birdie of the day. He had six birdies and an eagle on his scorecard, a 7 under 65. He's the medalist. Yuhai's the inner city champ. Cool football game day matchup this week is a battle of unbeatens. Tri-Valley at El Paso Gridley. We'll have a live preview from the game Friday night at 6, but you tell us which school has more spirit with a vote at the Mad Mexicans Spirit Poll at CIProud.com. And right now, El Paso Gridley has 3/4 of the votes.
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0: Taking a look at your WJBC sports, the Cardinals fell to the Giants 10-3. They'll play again today at 12:15. The Cubbies lost to the Braves 6-3. They'll play again today at 6:40. The White Sox lost to the Guardians 7-6. 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
31: I'm your local weather authority, meteorologist Nathan Kitchens. After heavy rain overnight, the showers will become more scattered throughout the day today with some dry time. High temperature at 80. Tonight, partly cloudy with a chance of storms, mainly late, low 69. Around the storms possible tomorrow morning, especially along and north of I-74. We'll see a high temperature at 85 on Thursday. For a look at that very unsettled forecast, you can head over to CIProud.com for WMBD-TV. I'm meteorologist Nathan Kitchens.
0: Thanks, Nathan. 74 degrees right now at WJBC. Let's take a look at some numbers with AgMarket.net. What up, Ethan?
32: What up? December corn is down a penny and a half, 534 even. November soybeans up 2 3/4, 1321 and a half. Wheat market Chicago is down a penny and a quarter, 727 and a quarter. Going over to the protein sector, live cow December down $1, 222.35. Feeder cow September down 32 and a half cents, 339.95. Pigs are up 42 and a half at 70 3/4. WTI crude oil is down $2.37 a barrel, 98.38. U.S. gold up $47 at 43.79. Silver market up 1.5% at 64.83. Dollar index higher. Bonds higher. Dow Jones down 120 points. Ethan Robson, AgMarket.net.
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0: 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Joining me in studio, Basement Brian. Good morning, sir.
34: What was that guy's name, Ethan?
0: That was Ethan Robson.
34: Like seventh grade?
0: Oh, gosh. Listen, don't come on here and burn my house down. Don't come out. Just
34: all
0: come
34: right,
0: in here.
34: What are
0: and
34: we
0: be,
34: doing? News you can't use.
0: Be funny. Unlike last week.
34: I'm like. I hope that guy's listening.
0: We could find his phone number.
34: Call him at his job and tell him how to flip fries and hamburgers.
0: All right.
34: Come
0: whoa,
34: on.
0: Bro. Don't burn my house down. Just have fun.
34: What was his last 4:30? Is that what it was? No, it wasn't. That was his last four text digits.
0: Why do you remember that?
34: I have a weird brain. Ask me what I did Monday. I don't know.
0: I could scroll back a week and actually find that listener that said you're not funny, but I don't want to start any trouble. I want everybody to get along. Can't we all just get along?
34: Let's have a comedy off. Call him. Let's have a comedy off.
0: Oh, God. No.
34: I would blatantly lose.
0: Life is not a competition. All right, here we go. Your job is
34: that coming out of your mouth is irony itself.
0: Shh, quiet. Listen. A man was arrested after doing what? In a medical center parking lot.
34: I need the city.
0: Richmond, Virginia.
34: Oh.
0: A man was arrested for doing what in a medical center parking lot?
34: Did it involve peanut butter?
0: I can't answer that. Okay. That would be helping you, and I can't do that. I will offer you no assistance.
34: Operating on himself in the parking lot.
0: Doing an actual surgery on himself in the parking lot. Is that your final answer?
34: I hope it was funny, and yes.
0: No, he was smashing 81 windshields.
34: Okay.
0: Man was arrested and charged with multiple counts of destruction of property after allegedly using a brick to smash the windshields and windows of dozens of vehicles. Tyler Holtrust, 33, was charged with one felony and eight misdemeanor counts of destruction of property for allegedly damaging those 81 vehicles.
34: Allegedly.
0: Well, we don't know if he did it. He was the only one holding a brick, and he was bleeding because he's covered in glass shards, but allegedly.
34: Allegedly.
0: We don't want to get in trouble. No. All right, here we go. You weren't listening to the show 39 minutes ago, were you?
34: No.
0: Okay, good, because I gave the answer on the radio.
34: What was I listening? I normally listen on the way in.
0: No, you were here already, so.
34: 39? Oh, I was. Yeah, that's why. Okay.
0: Okay, well, this is good. Then you didn't hear me give the answer on the radio.
34: No.
0: An Indiana sheriff's deputy searched 19,000 surveillance cameras in the logbook.
34: That's several.
0: As to why he did that. What did he write as the justification for doing so? An Indiana sheriff's deputy searched 19,000 surveillance cameras, listen to this, in 1,558 cities.
34: Oh.
0: And he had to write in a logbook. Why?
34: Mm-hmm.
0: What did he write?
34: Well, obviously he didn't write looking for chicks. he's smarter than that. Nearest Taco Bell. Looking for the nearest
0: Taco
34: Bell.
0: So he wrote, I was searching for the Taco Bell?
34: Nearest Taco Bell. He was searching for the various Taco Bells.
0: He wrote down LMAO.
34: Huh?
0: Laugh my ass off. That's what he wrote down in the logbook.
34: Oh, that was funny.
0: LMAO. That's what he wrote down. We're all in trouble, dude. We're in trouble. All right, here we go. What did a woman do?
34: That made me laugh. You're funny.
0: What did a woman do that caught the attention of passengers on an American Airlines flight traveling from Baltimore to Miami?
34: Hmm. What did she do?
0: What did she do?
34: Peeing in the aisle.
0: Urination! She got naked.
34: Okay.
0: Yeah, woman was taken. Well, you no.
34: No.
0: You don't have to be naked to urinate.
34: No variations.
0: No. All woman was taken into custody after allegedly undressing completely in front of fellow passengers on flight 1779 traveling from Baltimore to Miami on Friday. Aviation site Air Live reported the passenger behaved in an indecent manner throughout the flight. The flight was not diverted. Officers were waiting at the gate upon arrival at the Miami International Airport. American Airlines has not publicly commented. What happens to people on planes?
34: It's hot in there.
0: No, but what happened? Like, people lose their minds. They lose their minds. People are fighting and using derogatory language and racist language. Not everybody, but it's like people get on planes and lose their minds.
34: It's like you're in a big Walmart.
0: It's worse. It's a Walmart with wings.
34: Now, let me ask you this. Are people really losing their mind, or is that really a good representation of the cross-section of America that we normally don't see unless we're in a tube flying through the air?
0: You bring up a valid point.
34: Yeah.
0: Hey, what did 100 people do in San Francisco at Vista Del Mar?
34: Tell you what I do at Vista Del Mar.
0: Really? Tell me. Let's expose your life.
34: It'd be number 101.
0: What did 100 people do in San Francisco at Vista Del Mar? I don't even know what Vista Del Mar is.
34: Yeah, I think it's about time you find out.
0: Oh, really?
34: What did they do?
0: Just so you know, I don't want you to have pressure. Your job is to not be funny at this. Like, the listener that said Brian's not funny last week, this isn't for you to go, ba-dum-bum, ba-dum-bum. This is for you to try to win.
34: I'm literally trying to win. Trust me. I'm trying.
0: I don't know what you win, but...
34: I've never tried to be funny in my life. It just comes naturally. And I'm guessing they swap partners.
0: Partners. It's a group thing. No, they screamed.
34: Oh.
0: More than 100 people gathered at the Vista Del Mar in San Francisco on Saturday to scream at the Pacific Ocean. Local resident Danielle Egan organized the guttural scream at the sea event. She said, I felt like I needed a really good scream, and I think it'd be more fun with other people.
34: Yeah.
0: A flyer cited reasons to scream, including rent, AI frustrations, and general anger. The event featured a screaming contest judged on volume, length, and style. The winner was Olivia Gilmato. She unleashed a scream reaching 121.9 decibels.
34: Ooh, I bet she's fun at home.
0: All right. Hey, what mistake...
34: Is there more?
0: This doesn't end. Right. What mistake did the Cheshire Zoo recently make that blamed it on a computer error?
34: They let animals out.
0: They... well, hold on. Let me give you the buzzer. They advertised a child predator tour. See, just let the story be the comedy. Chester Zoo is blaming a computer error after accidentally advertising.
34: What's it called?
0: Well, I typed out Cheshire, but it's actually the Chester Zoo.
34: Where's this at?
0: This is in Cheshire, England.
34: Oh, okay.
0: So they advertised on their website a child predator tour. The 90-minute electric bus tour was meant to showcase tigers, lions, rhinos, and dragons.
34: Predators.
0: And they said the name was due to our default naming convention in our system and has quickly changed. Hey, child predators, come to the zoo.
34: There's Jerry.
0: Oh. All right.
34: He is not allowed anywhere near you.
0: Jerry. I thought we weren't allowed to let Jerry in. It's not funny. Hey, authorities accuse a Buddhist monk of doing what in Thailand?
34: Being at the child predator zoo?
0: Oh, right. No. Stealing $3 million from the monastery.
34: Oh, yeah.
0: Yeah, Thai police arrested a Buddhist monk suspected of stealing $3 million from his monastery. The 66-year-old, a former at the historic 14th century Buddhist monk little home, allegedly pocketed donations on more than 20 occasions over 2 years. The money from both streams did not enter the temple's account. Not a single dollar. Police raided his residence, recovering cash, gold bars exceeding $3 million.
34: Did you hear what the monk had to say about it?
0: What?
34: Nothing. He's a monk.
0: Ba-dum-bum,
34: I got to go to the building.
0: Oh, wait, you're leaving? There he goes. There he goes.
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5: We have our first look at Animals. The thriller follows a political candidate and his wife whose lives are thrown into chaos when their son is kidnapped. Animals is directed by and stars Ben Affleck alongside Kerry Washington, Stephen Yeun, and Gillian Anderson. The new film comes to Netflix on October 9th. Netflix has also announced a release date for its series adaptation of Pride and Prejudice. The series stars Emma Corrin as Elizabeth Bennet and Jack Loudon as Mr. Darcy. All six episodes will release on December 3rd. The Sun will come out in 2027. Annie is returning to Broadway for the hit musical's 50th anniversary. The revival will be directed by Tony Award winner Sam Pinkleton and is set to open next fall. Happy birthday to Nick Jonas, who is 34 today. I'm Wayne Cabot, ABC News.
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8: Hey, Yellowstone National Park staff retrieved nearly 280 hats from the hydrothermal areas this season, including a FIFA 2026 World Cup cap and a baseball cap labeled cowboy hat. In total, more than 25,000 items were recovered from the park's geysers in 2026, a record surpassing last year's haul by 50%. Workers also collected over $18 in foreign and domestic coins, AirPods, eyeglasses, an inhaler, dental retainers, fake fingernails, golf tees, hotel keys, toys, a copy of the Vampire Diaries, and a lone Uno card. Rangers warn that coins introduce harmful algae and bacteria, damaging fragile thermal features. The recovered hats will be cleaned and donated to local clothing organizations after the 2026 season concludes. Yellowstone workers recover thousands of items from their geysers.
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8: WJBC and Beer Nuts present the Scott Miller Show hat. 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On the front of it, the Beer Nuts logo and the Scott Miller Show logo. And on the back of the hat, my cartoon photo with the big mustache. This is not a contest prize. This hat is not for sale. The only way to get a Scott Miller hat is when I gift them randomly. Now, there is only one rule. You cannot ask for a hat. If you ask for one, you are restricted from receiving a hat. You are banned. You do not get a hat. WJBC, good morning. Who's this?
9: Good morning. This is your mom. 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I'm a down low.
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8: You ever feel like you're not getting enough sleep? Well, here's some strange comfort. You are built that way. Of all the primates on Earth, humans sleep the least. That's according to anthropologist David Sampson, who for his new book, called The Sleepless Ape, actually climbed trees to study how chimpanzees sleep. His models predicted humans should sleep about 10.5 hours a night, but most of us only get about 7. So we are evolutionary outliers. But here's the useful part. Sampson says if you are struggling with sleep, don't obsess over the sleep itself. Focus on getting back in sync with the sun. Let natural light wake you up in the morning, catch some daylight midday, and as the sun goes down, dim the lights and ease off the screens. Or put it another way, before you reach for supplements, try reaching for some sunlight. I'm Dr. Sanjay Gupta, helping you live a better life.
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12: Your WJBC forecast comes from WMBD-TV meteorologist Nathan Kitchens. Mostly cloudy today, scattered showers, a high of 80. Tonight, partly cloudy, a chance of storms, mainly late, a low of 69. Tomorrow, a chance of storms in the morning, mainly along and north of I-74, a high of 85, 75 degrees right now. Yeah, WJBC. Make it a great hump day. Mike. Guess what day it is? It's hump day. It's 10 a.m. I'll talk to you tomorrow.
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14: WJBC News. I'm Sherry Preston. Federal investigators are on the scene of Tuesday's deadly news chopper crash in Los Angeles that killed a reporter, the pilot, and a person on the ground. ABC's Alex Stone says they were covering another fatal crash between a bus and an SUV when it happened.
15: Two people were killed in that bus crash when there was a loud explosion, and firefighters actually came running here to the scene from the other scene to find NBC4's helicopter that was down. Two people on board, the pilot and the reporter, Eliana Moreno, pilot George Marcinaw, both killed on board. A bystander on the ground killed by the falling helicopter as well.
14: Flames erupted after the aircraft crashed between two commercial buildings. The family of conservative activist Charlie Kirk has filed an intent to sue. They want to sue Utah Valley University, where Kirk was shot and killed last year. ABC legal contributor Brian Buckmore with more on the claim.
16: When it comes to negligence, the argument is that the other person, and the other person here being the university and the university police, knew of a danger, were alerted to it, and ignored it. And that a reasonable person or persons in that situation would have acted differently. They would have put someone on that roof.
14: All eyes on the Federal Reserve as it makes an interest rate decision this afternoon. Rates are expected to rise for the first time in 3 years amid stubbornly high inflation, including the price of fuel.
17: As the fuel that powers farming, construction, and manufacturing, diesel's rising costs can show up in everything from groceries to clothes to home heating.
18: I'm not worried about somebody coming in my house and stealing my TV.
17: In Georgia, George Peak owns and operates a 100-acre cotton, soybean, and pecan farm.
18: I'm worried about him stealing my diesel fuel.
17: He tells us that the high cost of diesel has added 30% to his fuel costs.
14: Checking the markets, the Dow is down 15 points, and the Nasdaq's up 23. This is ABC News.
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14: A teenager is under arrest in Washington State for a 4th of July fireworks show out of the back of a pickup. ABC's Melissa Adan.
20: The Douglas County Sheriff's Office arresting 18-year-old Michael Yakimov for launching Roman candle-style fireworks shortly after midnight on July 4th, blasting more than 200 of them into the sky. Moments later, officials say a fire erupted in the dry brush along the roadway, fueling a wall of flames that became the Chelan Fire, killing a 69-year-old man.
14: Doctors in St. Louis this morning are announcing a successful surgery to separate two little girls from Ethiopia, born joined at the head. Here's ABC's Rena Roy.
21: It took doctors at Cardinal Glennon Children's Hospital more than 24 hours to separate two-year-old sisters Hiyab and Wahubto earlier this year. Now describing the complex procedures, doctors say they put virtual reality tools to work as well, using 3D printing. One of the girls has already had a cranial plate attached to her head, so she doesn't need a helmet anymore. The other will have the same surgery soon.
20: Twins born joined at the head are rare. Just one out of every 2.5 million live births, and there have only ever been around 60 successful separations. Rena Roy, ABC News.
14: John F. Kennedy's niece Maria Shriver calling President Trump small-minded and narcissistic for insisting his name be put on the Kennedy Center, even after a federal judge said no. The center closed now, the board says, for renovations. Sherry Preston, ABC News.
19: Well,
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0: Normal is broke and common sense is weird. 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From the Ramsey Network and the Fairwinds Credit Union Studio, this is The Ramsey Show. I'm George Campbell, joined by Rachel Cruz this hour. We're taking your calls at 888-825-5225. Isabella kicks us off in Washington, D.C. Isabella, welcome to the show.
1: Hi, thank you so much.
0: Absolutely. We
1: are currently paying over $5,000 a month in bills right now. And in a few months, we're going to be moving and then paying less than $1,000 in bills. And we're hoping that you guys have some advice on maybe budgeting better. We're worried we're going to see a significant drop in our bills, which leads to an increase in, I guess, our bank account. And I'm worried we're going to see that money and be like, wow, now we can buy all these things that we want and go out to dinner, and this is great, and we're 27, you know, so
0: that's
1: I'm worried
0: crazy
1: that we're going to want to spend it.
0: What life hack did you find to cut your expenses down by 80%?
1: In 2020, I bought a property, a two-bed, two-bath condo, and the mortgage, I put over 60% down on it, and the mortgage is $300 a month. So we're moving into it.
2: Oh, so it's it's the mortgage that you're basically giving up, that $4,000.
1: Yes, yep. Okay. The rent in Washington, D.C. is insane.
0: What's your household income?
1: It's about $10,000 a month.
0: Great. So you have $5,000 in expenses. So you should already have $5,000 left over, life as it is.
1: Yes, but then, of course, Washington, D.C. is expensive, and it's groceries and just life in general.
0: So that doesn't
1: count
0: groceries.
2: Are you guys moving out of D.C. then?
1: We are, yeah. We're moving to Hilton Head Island, which is where the
2: property is. Oh, gotcha. Well, that's
0: wonderful.
2: That sounds nice.
0: Rachel's jealous.
2: That sounds nice.
0: Okay, so your income stays the same at $10,000, but your bare-bones expenses go down to $1,000.
1: Yeah.
0: And you're worried you're just going to spend the difference instead of do something smart with it.
1: I am very worried. And then I'm questioning, do we try to pay off the rest of the house? I mean, we have $40,000 left on it, but if it's only $300 a month mortgage, is it smart to pay that off? I think at 3% interest, it's making more.
0: Making more where?
1: I think so. If we put it in like the stock market, like I think it would make more there, wouldn't it?
0: Well, there's a lot of ifs here. Number one, you're not investing right now. Number two, we're hoping the market is up consistently, which over time it's going to go up and to the right, but there's going to be years where it could be down 20%. And so there's a guaranteed rate of return, which is paying down your mortgage systematically. And then there's the variable of we could make money in the market. So I want to make that part clear.
1: Okay.
0: So the second part here, do you guys have any other debt outside of this mortgage?
1: Nope, nothing.
0: Amazing. And you guys have savings?
1: Oh, yeah. We have over 100 in savings.
0: Oh, wow.
1: $100,000. Sorry, not $100. $100,000.
0: $100,000 in savings and no debt. So you could pay off the house today and still have 60 left over.
1: Oh, absolutely.
0: What's stopping you?
1: It's just a question of, is that smart? I don't know.
2: Where is that $100,000?
1: We're kind of going to go back and forth.
2: Where is the $100,000 right now? Just in, okay, so your point about making more is not really a point, because that $100, if it's just in a regular savings account, it's making like a little over 1%, even less than 1%.
0: Is it in a high yield savings?
1: Yeah. I'd have to ask him.
2: I bet it's just in a traditional savings.
0: All right.
2: Yeah.
0: Well, I'll tell you what I would do if I was in your shoes. It's besides the point from your question, but I would pay off the mortgage today, be completely debt free, house and everything. The peace you will feel is unimaginable. Your risk will go down. Your margin will go up, even if it's by $300. And now you guys are making $10,000 with $700 in expenses. That's pretty wild. So here's what I would do to force yourself to do the smart thing, to eat the vegetables first, as we say, is to auto-transfer that money somewhere where you can't touch it. And for you guys, since you'll be in what we call baby step 7 with a paid-for house, that could be 2 investments every month.
2: And you're saying the $4,000. And margin that they're going to get, you would direct it.
0: Well, if you're $10,000 coming in and only $1,000 in expenses, you might go, we should upgrade our life in some ways.
2: Yeah, I was going to say, I think you can do all the above, Isabella. Honestly, I would. If I woke up in your shoes, I would write a check. I'd be done with a mortgage. I mean, and if you hate us, you can take out another one later if you'd like. But I would pay it off, And then from there, really, I mean, the uptick on lifestyle, and this is true if you're getting a lifestyle increase like you guys are, or if you're getting a massive raise or people that change jobs and they see this, it's good to be in a practice and a flow of three things, of giving, saving, and spending. Okay. So when we're talking about the saving, you need, you guys need to be putting some away in savings. You need that rhythm in your life, and that will be for retirement investing. That will be for short-term savings, because you guys may want to upgrade things in the house in 2 years, right? And you'll just continue to take that, what would be, what, 60 grand in a savings account and just continue to up that. I mean, I would. And then increase your lifestyle a little bit. It's okay to spend some. It is okay to go out to eat at this point in your life, Isabella. So you're
0: fine. You've earned it. And you guys are only 27. So the amount of wealth you're going to build is astounding.
2: So enjoy it. And then, Isabella, I really would encourage you, you guys need to be giving. Have that. And a rhythm, because as your income increases, you're going to see your spending will increase, your savings will increase. And if that giving element is not there in a rhythm, then life long term starts to become pretty dull and can become very self inward looking. And that's it. And that's a pretty empty life. And so that giving component is, I think it is, it's so big.
1: Yeah. No, I definitely agree.
2: So enjoy some of it, save some of it, give some of it, and I think you guys are gonna do great.
0: Have you guys ever sat down and done a budget together?
1: Well, we've kind of thrown it back and forth here and there, but we've never actually sat down, pen to paper, this is how much goes here type of thing.
2: Okay, that'll make you feel better too.
0: I think you don't even know how many thoughts and feelings you have around this. And once you put it into the budget, you're going to go, oh my gosh, I can't believe we've never done this before. It feels so much better just knowing where the dollars are going to go before the paychecks hit. That's the key to preventing lifestyle creep, is having a plan for that money before your emotions have a plan for the money, before companies have a plan for your money, before the Instagram ad has a plan for your money.
2: Ouch.
0: Sorry, yeah. Rachel. That was personal. But you guys are doing great. If anything, it sounds like you need to let loose a little more.
2: Yes, and I think your question is a good one, just in the motivation of it, because for so many people that are listening, their money is such a question mark of like, I don't know, I'm fearful of this over here. I don't want to do this. If like, that's too much, is it okay to do this? It's all these questions. And honestly, Isabella, a detailed budget and working through it, it answers a lot of those for you, where you feel there's not questions because there's a plan. And so if you hold on the line, we'll give you every dollar. And we'll give you the premium version, even though you'll be fine. She can afford it. But
0: for airing,
2: I'm going to give it to you as a friend, because I do. I want you and your husband to sit down and do that budget, because you will see in every dollar, the first line item is giving, the second is savings, and then all of your expenses underneath. And when you live your life in that order, especially at 27 on baby step 7, I mean, it's insane. You're just putting good practices in place financially.
0: You build these muscles now. Nothing's stopping you guys. We're so proud of you.
2: Well done.
0: What a good place to be.

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0: Chase is in Birmingham up next. Chase, what's going on?
1: Hey, how you doing?
0: We're doing well. How can we help today?
1: Hey, thank you for taking my call. My wife is definitely not going to believe that I talked to y'all today.
0: Are you going to tell her? Is she going to find out?
1: She is definitely going to find out. Good. Yes, we've actually been going back and forth. She's like, I'm going to call today. And, you know, she's just kind of been so busy. But
2: oh,
1: finally,
2: but you beat her to it. Oh, see, Chase, here's what happens. The callers that call in, we tend to naturally side with them because they're the callers. We want to help them. So you've beat her to the punch. So you're thinking there's a good chance you're going to win the arguments because you called in. But we're going to try to we're going to play fair.
1: I think she is going to win the argument. And, you know, and I feel like I kind of already know the answer. But, you know, I just kind of, you know, I think it's just my flesh and kind of own greed that I'm dealing with. So I wanted to call, you know,
0: got biblical real quick. All right.
1: Get some knowledge and humbled, you know, because my wife's awesome and I want to respect her in these, you know, financial decisions as well.
0: Okay. So lay out the argument.
2: Okay. What happened? What's going on?
1: All right. I would say, well, not really big argument, but anyway, so we just upgraded to a vehicle or a SUV, a bigger SUV. Cause we just had our second child.
2: Congratulations.
1: And she's going to be going, thank you. She's going to be going part time. So, of course, she's going to be having the little kiddos more often. So, I just want to give her some space, more space. So, anyway, I won't say we upgraded. We got a 2021 SUV for about $23,000, I believe. And kind of even going back before this, our kind of arguments have been, hey, let's pay off this vehicle. Let's pay off these vehicles. And she's like, yes. And I'm like, no. And that's kind of just been going back and forth. Thankfully, we did go ahead and pay off my truck. So we only have, one car payment. And so kind of trying to decide what we want to do going forward. Given that she's going to be having a pay cut. And she is the one to swipe the debit card more often than me.
0: It's a very nice way of putting it.
1: And I know she's out on the show to defend herself, so that's all I'm going to say.
0: Okay.
2: She's probably the one buying a bunch of stuff for the house, too. We'll throw that out there. But
0: so the only debt you have is this $23,000 SUV loan?
1: Yeah, just a loan.
0: Okay.
2: So what's the argument? How fast to pay it off?
1: Or to go ahead and pay it off.
0: You have the money.
2: Oh, okay.
1: Yes. So, yes.
0: How much do you have?
1: Well, the money, so currently, and I kind of did this about 4 years ago. So I don't keep anything in our personal banking savings. I kind of like all my money to grow for us. So I kind of, you know, I won't say banker. I'm with kind of like an Edward Jones type company. So everything is growing in the market. So currently that we have in savings is about $130,000.
2: Okay.
1: And then additionally, we have two traditional accounts, about $20,000-$25,000 each. And of course we have a couple of Roth accounts. Everything totaling up right now to be about $190,000, with mostly the $125,000 in savings.
0: Okay. You don't have anything in checking or savings except your spending money for the month?
1: So in savings, just in our personal banking, I keep about a $5,000 buffer.
0: Okay.
1: For emergency.
0: But if you had an emergency above that, you would have to sell off some of your stocks and mutual funds from Edward Jones to fund it.
1: That's correct, yes. Mm-hmm.
0: Okay. Well, step one, I would encourage you to keep a full emergency fund outside of that in a high-yield savings account. And the market could do better, but, man, when you have an emergency, the market doesn't care about the timing. So if the market's down 5% and you have to withdraw that money, it's going to hurt. It's going to add insult to injury, right, along with fees and taxes. So I love that you want your money to grow, but I still would keep your emergency fund aside because it's not an investment. It is insurance against life.
1: Sure.
0: So once you do that, you have the money to pay the car off, and I would do it today. I don't know who's on what side. If your wife is saying, let's pay it off today, and you're going, oh, we got the money. What's the risk? It's a couple $100 and a payment. We can stomach it. Is that your side?
1: Yeah, that's exactly my side. It comes out to about a $370 a month payment. And with that being our only, we have a house payment and then that vehicle payment, and that's the only debt that we have.
0: How come your wife is going part-time back to work? Is that because she wants to?
1: So she's just a, and this is what I love about her. She's just such a, just a godly woman, and she wants to be there for her kids more than work and just nurture the kids at home while they're young.
0: Well, here's my case, Chase. Would she want to be home full-time?
1: You know, and that is a definitely goal in mind. Definitely, she would love to be home full-time. Yes, I would agree with that.
2: But you guys can't from a financial perspective, though. With
0: it would be tight?
1: I would say it'd be tight. It'd be doable, but you know, like I said, I just don't think, you know, I got a toddler as well, so we're kind of getting her to some extracurricular activities, and you know, that's come up. You got a little bit of mother out daycare payment, so, and then you get into the talks of when she starts kindergarten, are we gonna homeschool or private school? So it's
2: sure, yeah,
1: kind
2: you
1: of,
2: just want options. I get that. No, that's not bad. You can be a godly woman and work part-time, too. So it's great. I bet she is a fantastic mother. So what I would do, honestly, Chase, is for sure, I would be paying that. I would just pay this off. And I would move, what George was saying, some money, maybe 3 months. You may not need a ton, but I would up that $5,000 and have at least a three-month emergency fund there in case something happens. It's there, and you don't have to go through the hoops of taking out investments and selling and all of that. So that is, it's the clearest plan. And my question to you is, have you guys ever bought a car in cash, or have you always taken out a loan and then eventually paid it off?
1: Yes, no, it's always just been a loan and just pay it off, you know, as far as we can.
2: It would be an interesting experiment because, like you're saying, the 370, it's not going to kill you guys. But this is the part about money and debt specifically that you can't put into a calculator or an Excel sheet is the absolute freedom of just owning your stuff and not owing. Sure. And we actually have some great friends, and they could easily afford the car payment. They always kind of had, it's just kind of always what they've done. And then they paid off their cars. And he was laughing at me a little bit because, I mean, he knows what I do. I don't like rub it in my friends' faces by any means. And he was like, man, I didn't really realize just how good that feels. Like, not to, like, it's our car, it's ours. And we're not attached to any loan department, any bank in it. And so there's an emotional piece to this, Chase, that actually is going to free you guys up. And what that unleashes spiritually, I do wonder if it creates more creativity for you guys and your options in life. And does that free you all from a deeper level to be like, no, if she really desires to be home more, like, do you figure out an easier way to get there, right? Where it's not just all math. There's something emotional about it.
0: Yeah, you guys are speaking two different languages, and you're missing each other because of that. You're logic and math, and she's emotion and freedom and risk and security. And because of that, I don't think you're going to find a compromise if you keep talking the way you guys are talking.
1: Right.
0: So here's what I did, because I've been in your shoes, Chase. My wife retired after 9 years here at Ramsey. She now stays home with our kids.
2: I love that you say retired.
0: She retired. Well, I don't know if she's going to work again. My goal is that she never has to go to an office again. But, Chase, part of that was we got the home paid off. And we didn't talk about, well, it's a three-point. I could make more on the market if we put it there. We just went, we're going to have more options and more peace and more margin and more freedom if we just get rid of all of our debt. And that's what happened. And we just upgraded to the minivan life because we got two little ones, and it was some grieving on her part to get rid of that SUV. But I'll tell you, walking in there and just writing a check and just leaving with a 0% interest rate, $0 a month, is the best feeling in the world.
2: And I'll throw this out there, Chase, because you brought it up, so I'll go there. But when you look in Scripture, there is nothing positive about debt ever. And it's not a sin. It's not a salvation issue. There is nothing that points debt and wisdom in the same category. There's not. And so if you want to live a life with wisdom with your money, and you want to follow, whether it's Proverbs, the Old Testament, whatever, wherever you want to pull from, it says over and over that the borrower is slave to the lender, and that there is wisdom in not owing people, but actually owning your own stuff.
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5: ABC News, I'm Sherry Preston. We're all still shopping, even as prices go up. The Commerce Department says retail sales last month were up 1.2%, nearly twice what was expected. ABC's Jim Ryan with more.
6: Retail food and service sales last month approached $774 billion, a 1.2% surge from the month before, and eclipsing economists' expectations. The number rose 6% between August of 2025 and last month. The Federal Reserve is likely to consider the numbers as it decides whether to raise interest rates as a way to cool inflation.
5: The Fed is expected to raise rates for the first time in 3 years when it wraps up its two-day September meeting this afternoon. The investigation's underway into what caused the deadly helicopter crash in Los Angeles last night. A news chopper went down, killing the reporter and pilot on board, as well as a person on the ground. The family of Charlie Kirk has filed a notice that it intends to sue Utah Valley University, where the conservative activist was shot and killed last year. This is a spot.
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0: 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And we will link all three of those down in the description of this episode. Tony is in West Palm Beach up next. Tony, welcome to the show.
1: Good afternoon. How you guys doing?
0: We're doing well. How can we help?
1: So in February, I paid off my house.
0: Awesome.
1: And as definitely as a big accomplishment. But I just feel like I thought it'd be more freedom than I have.
0: How much did you pay off, and how quickly?
1: I paid off, it was $110,000 in about 2.5, 3 years, closer to 3 years.
0: Wow, way to go.
2: Good so for you.
0: Why did you do that?
1: Actually, I listened to you guys about 5 years ago. I started listening to you guys, and that was my start journey of, like, I got to get this together. And, I bought my house back in during 2009, so my payment was never really that high. And so I just kept, once I heard you guys, I started putting more money toward it. I had a piece of property I bought when I was like 20 years old, and I used that also toward it to pay off my house.
0: You sold that property?
1: Yeah, sold it. And, just tried to pay off all the first, like you guys didn't say, pay off like the low bill, like the smallest bill, and work your way. And once I got those first ones out of the way, I really started trying to put as much as I could toward the house. I was also with that property. I had thought about using it as investment down the line, but I said, what's the best investment is my house. If I can have that paid off, that's a big step. But the house is paid off, and I'm trying to invest. I feel like I'm 43 years old, and I'm a little late. I have a pension at my job, but I'm kind of late as far as like investing in like a 457. I have an IRA outside of work, but I just feel like I'm kind of down. Like when you hear people say, oh, I have 300,000, I have this much, I have like 60,000 in between all my accounts. So I get nervous thinking I'm 43, do I have enough time investing? I have three daughters, one in high school, one in middle school, and one in elementary school. And it's like, I haven't put any money really yet toward college. So I start getting a little worried about.
0: So you're just overwhelmed in general because you thought paying off the house would somehow solve all of the other problems.
1: Yes.
0: It would solve retirement, it would solve college funding, it would give you purpose. But all it did was it gave you freedom and peace and some extra margin, and so that's a step toward it. But it's not the whole picture. And so it's okay. What you're feeling is normal, and you're not behind. I know it feels like it because there's someone else has more than you, but, man, the good news is it's not a race where there's 1 million people running. It's just Tony's race.
1: Gotcha.
0: And there's going to be times where it's slow, and there's going to be times where it's fast. There's going to be seasons where it's crazy because you're cash flowing college. There's going to be seasons where you wish you had something to save for.
1: Gotcha.
0: Are you married?
1: Yes.
0: Okay.
2: How much you guys make a year, Tony?
1: $172,000.
2: Okay.
1: I mean, it sounds crazy. It should be able to, put more money. Like, I shouldn't be as, kind of stressed out about it, but it's still, something always, it seems like at least the house is paid off, but something always comes up. I'm trying to save, and try to keep, I used a lot of my saving, personal savings also to pay the house off. So I've been trying to, you know.
0: How much do you have left in savings?
1: About $12,000. So now I'm trying to put, you know.
2: Were you investing? Well, you have $60,000 invested, you said. So have you been investing in the last 5 years after you paid off your consumer debt too? You've been putting money away?
1: I was only putting like $200. I was putting about $800 a month. And then I went down because I said my goal was I could see the light at the end of the tunnel here that I can get this house paid off. So I stopped really putting too much in investing.
2: Yeah.
1: Decided to really push to get the house done. But then, you know, time, like they say, time helps for investing. And mm-hmm. I feel like I kind of cut myself short, but I guess I could try to make it up now.
2: Well, you can. So at this point, now that you're on baby step 7, which is to build wealth and be generous. So if you invested, even if you went back to our 15%, which you can invest more, and say you have $60,000 saved now, say you put $2,000 in a month, okay, which would be $24,000 a year, and you do that for 25 years, then that's going to be $4 million at retirement.
1: Oh, okay.
2: With a paid-off house, how much is the house worth today?
1: About $700,000.
2: Okay. Well, and in 25 years, you know, you'll be, gosh, close to probably have a $6 million net worth at that point.
0: And that's less than 15% of your gross household income. Is the written numbers Rachel just calculated? And you only
2: What would you do? $2,500 a month? Let's just have fun with this. What would you say?
0: It would be, let's see, 25.8 divided by 12, 21.50 would be exactly 15%.
2: Okay, I was close, Storms.
0: Yeah, I was just saying. Well, I'm saying Rachel's being conservative. You're being a little conservative.
2: By $100 a month, Tony, I was being conservative. Let's do it. Okay, hold on. Let's just up it, just for the fun of it.
0: $2,150. Okay, there we go.
2: 4.2. All right, we're getting up there.
1: I only put $1,200 right now, so
2: yeah, you
1: like,
2: gotta up that, Tony. So I think that is a little okay, and you paid off your house, which is incredible. But that is one reason we talk about baby steps 4, 5, and 6. We don't jump from paying off consumer debt straight to paying off the mortgage because you want to take care of retirement, and that's 15% of your income. So if you had been doing that over the last 15 years or last 5 years since listening, you would have more, which is fine. I mean, you're growing to be okay. Yeah. And kids college, we talk about that next, like you need to be putting money away for kids college and then throw out the house. So if you had waited just in a different scenario and another 4, 5 years to pay off the house and instead did these other buckets, I do wonder if it would have felt less extreme. It would have probably felt a little bit more in rhythm with your life.
1: Gotcha.
2: Right. But it's not a bad thing, Tony, but I think I could see how you, if you go straight there, you pay everything off and then you're like, oh my gosh, I have college and retirement, these two big buckets that are very legitimate. So that feeling you have is real, and I'm not negating that. But I also want to encourage you, yes, if you fund, and again, baby step 7, you can invest more than 15% of your income, right? So even if you went up to 20%.
0: Once the kids are out of college and you've helped cover as much as you can from that, you'll be upping that to 30-40% of your income.
2: You could throw so much in investment at that point. And then you have a paid off house too, Tony, at the end of this, right?
0: Like, plus a pension,
2: for a lot
0: plus
2: of
0: Social Security.
2: Yeah, and a lot of people going into retirement still have a mortgage, and that's a big thing that they try to take care of before retirement. And, yeah, you're done with that at 43, which is pretty remarkable.
1: Thanks. Yeah, just like you say, though, the stress will just, like if I probably would have done it the other way around, it would have been a lot. At least those bases are covered, but you're still...
2: Yeah.
1: I mean, it's somebody,
2: Yeah, but that's okay. Okay. It's okay, yeah.
1: I mean, so you said,
2: listen...
1: You said... About $2,100 a month.
0: $2,100 a month.
2: Yes, to invest.
1: Okay,
2: you can put
0: that's
2: that
0: the goal.
2: Yeah, Roth IRAs. I don't know if Cameron, who said he had 401ks, Workwise. But yeah, to find some investments to put that in, and yeah, and you'll be great. You'll have
0: the biggest thing is stop beating yourself up over what you could have done differently. You got the rest of your life ahead of you. The windshield is bigger than the rearview mirror for a reason. So you got this, Tony. Keep fighting the good fight.

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12: If you're new to the Ramsey Show, you hear us talk about the baby steps quite a lot. 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We'll get you all the information you need to follow along. 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
13: Thank you, Rachel and George. Thank you for taking my call.
12: Sure. How can we help?
13: So I'll try to be concise and get to the point. So I'm recently married. I'm 27 years old. My wife is 26. I have a full-time job, a career. I make take home about, say, 60 a year after taxes and all my benefits. She is still in graduate school, but she's getting paid as a graduate assistant. And then she has a second job that take home is about $3,500. So combined, we're kind of in the eight range. I vary due to overtime, and at minimum, I'm usually around mid fours. But she's about to get a full-time job, and at this point, I'm really excited about working in baby step two and killing all our student loan debt. We have about $100,000, just a little bit over combined. We have a little bit of credit card debt, about, I think, $8,000 total. And

0: En garde!
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2: And having these conversations, there's just a bit of a split, a divide. She's very kind of concerned. She's not really been in this sort of situation before. I mean, she finds it hard to believe that we're even going to be able to pay off the debt. And I've tried to, you know, been like, hey, you know, we can do this. We're gonna make the money for it. You know, I know we're not making the most, but even with what we do and what we spend, we'll be able to do it. It's going to take a little bit of time if we keep our noses down. But I'm trying to compromise. She wants to keep a credit card. We're going to get rid of about 4 credit cards, and we're compromising on keeping one. And then when it comes to the debt, we're compromising right now, or we talked about it, where she wants to be putting about 10 or 15% of our surplus away towards either an increased emergency fund or like a house fund, something. We're renting right now, but we really do want to buy once we get rid of the student loans.
3: Yeah.
2: And I've been like, hey, if we go hard at the student loans, we're going to make that up in the back end. As long as we get one done, then the next, and then the next,
3: right,
2: it's going to be over probably $1,500 to $2,000 of extra money we'll have once we get rid of all that student loans.
3: So, and Isaac, I'm curious, from your perspective, why do you want to pay off debt? What goes on inside of you when you think about it? Name off a couple of emotions. Like, is it like, I don't want to put any words in your mouth, but what does it feel like for you?
2: Right now with it, it feels overbearing. You know, you've got this weight. I've got this weight on my shoulder, and I see all this money every month going towards these debts. And because of the minimum, I'm watching the.
3: No, I hear you. I hear you. So you're going math again. Stay with me in the emotional realm. As your wife, I'm trying to give the woman's perspective. Okay, so it feels overbearing. So then, what does that do to you throughout the day? At night, like what how does that affect your life?
2: It's just added stress. I can see the finish line, and it makes me excited. I feel like when we get there, we'll be free, and it'll be the freedom, the weight off our shoulders. We're recently married, so I don't think it affects us too much. We have a good ability to talk to each other. And right now it's just kind of, it's an added stress that I want to be able to get rid of that. And I can see the route and the path. And that's my number one priority right now is let's follow the plan and make ourselves uncomfortable and really get rid of it so that we can be free and have a bit more, you know, air to breathe.
3: Sure. No, I hear it. Yeah, totally. And I concur with what you're saying. I just think for her, probably she may feel a little overwhelmed because you're like, here's the timeline. This is what we're going to do. I see the finish line. Get on track. We're going to do this. Let's go. And she's like, whoa, I have other thoughts and other goals and other desires. You know what I mean? To have an emergent, like she has her own goals. And the great thing is everything you've named off so far as a couple, all the goals are amazing. They're all great, right? Like she's not saying, oh my gosh, I just want to go and spend a bunch and just go travel Europe for, you know, 2 months and do nothing. And just, you know what I mean? Like she's not like a not realistic person. Like everything that she's wanting is realistic. And so that's the great thing. And so mm-hmm. The work is going to be for you guys to get aligned. And I would want to make sure that she hears from you, Isaac, not just the numbers and the finish line and the charts and the calendarization of how you're going to do this in Excel, but she hears from her husband, who's, from what I hear, has a weight on him that is so stressful. You feel a responsibility, I'm sure, now that you're married and she's in grad school and you feel like you are the main source of income at this point. And so much is on your shoulders. And when this debt is gone, there is that deep level of relief. But I want her to hear you explain.

0: it in a way that's more human than just like a human calculator. So I do wonder, sitting down and having a heart to heart with her and you showing your, your push towards that, I think would be helpful. And then I'll throw out, this is probably a little bit more on the knowledge side, but again, her goals are within the baby steps. And this plan has been proven for over 30 years, the fastest way to build wealth and to have, you know, these massive goals achieved is in a very specific order. And that is from a mathematical, but also an emotional level. And so, so I would probably kind of push her on that, in a sense that, you know, that this isn't something that people just made up, right? It's been done for over three decades, and it is seen as the most efficient way to get to the goals she wants to get to as well.
1: Yeah. I've got a couple of Ramsey company books. I've got the Total Money Makeover that I've kind of encouraged her to read after I finish my reread of it. We use every dollar. I've gotten her on that too, and I've showed her kind of how it works and how I like to use it. And we've gotten a lot better at tracking our expenses. And now that we're doing everything together, joint bank accounts and all that, we've gotten better with making sure we know where our money's going. It's just kind of that long-term plan that.
0: And I think you guys will get there too. I would give you guys some grace. You're newly married. You've combined two adult lives.
2: She's still in grad school.
0: I mean,
2: so she's been hustling. You've been hustling. Now you're married, and she's going, wait, I thought marriage was going to be like fun, and you're giving me like a running regimen for a marathon all of a sudden. So I think there needs to be some vision cast about, hey, where do you want to end up 5 years from now? Great. We both say we want to be debt free with savings in the bank and own a home. Great. Now it's just about what's the best path to get there that's surefire. And we know that's the Ramsey plan. So it might take, you know, walking her through Financial Peace University. And hey, Friday nights, we're going to watch a new lesson. And we're going to talk about it. We're going to do our budget and check in. So, and also dream.
0: So romantic, George.
2: Get some popcorn. Get some takeout.
0: What an exciting Friday night. That's really is going to be like, is this marriage to Isaac?
2: Listen, I don't care what's happening with the housewives. I just don't care.
0: Oh, my gosh.

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3: From ABC News, I'm Michelle Franzen. Federal aviation investigators are on scene of last night's helicopter crash in Los Angeles. KNBC confirming that the news helicopter killed both crew members on board and a third person killed on the ground. The aerial news chopper was covering a deadly bus crash. ABC's Alex Stone is on scene.
4: Two people were killed in that bus crash when there was a loud explosion, and firefighters actually came running here to the scene from the other scene to find NBC4's helicopter that was down. Two people on board, the pilot and the reporter, reporter Eliana Moreno, pilot George Marcinaugh, both killed on board. A bystander on the ground killed by the falling helicopter as well.
3: Concerns over inflation due to the ongoing war with Iran, along with increasing mortgage rates, several factors the Federal Reserve Board is weighing ahead of today's decision on interest rates. ABC's Rebecca Jarvis says the Fed is expected to raise rates for the first time in 3 years.
5: President Trump has been pressuring the Federal Reserve for years to lower interest rates. Now the president's appointment, Kevin Warsh, is at the helm of the Fed. He and his team will have to make this pivotal decision today, and the markets are anticipating an interest rate hike that would make borrowing more expensive, but it would hopefully put pressure on many of those consumer prices.
3: The price of diesel stands at a record $6.30 a gallon, according to Gas Buddy. Farmers like George Peek in Georgia say they don't have much choice as they harvest crops. Peek says the higher costs of diesel have added 30% to his fuel costs to operate his 100-acre cotton, soybean, and pecan farm.
6: I'm not worried about somebody coming in my house and stealing my TV. I'm worried about them stealing my diesel fuel.
3: President Trump's handpicked board at the Kennedy Center voting to shut it down after a federal judge blocked Trump from adding his name to the building. The president now threatening to block renovations. 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
3: Weeks after a mistrial declared in the Lindsey Clancy case, Massachusetts is taking a closer look at postpartum care.
8: Massachusetts Governor Maura Healey announcing a proposal to expand at-home visits.
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8: Dave Packer, ABC News.
3: Authorities in Washington have arrested an 18-year-old they say started a deadly wildfire with fire for works that he shot out of a truck. Video from the July incident shows fireworks getting launched into passing cars. ABC's Melissa Don has more.
11: The Douglas County Sheriff's Office arresting 18-year-old Michael Yakimov for launching Roman candle-style fireworks shortly after midnight on July 4th, blasting more than 200 of them into the sky. Moments later, officials say a fire erupted in the dry brush along the roadway, fueling a wall of flames that became the Chelan Fire, killing a 69-year-old man.
3: More tributes cropping up for Dolly Parton. 20 farms have carved out large corn mazes to honor the late country music icon and philanthropist to raise money for her Imagination Library. I'm Michelle Franzen, ABC News.
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0: Welcome back to The Ramsey Show in the Fairwinds Credit Union Studio. I'm George Campbell, here with Rachel Cruz, taking your calls at 888-825-5225. Lynn is in Peoria, Illinois. What's going on, Lynn?
1: Well, my question is, should I pay off my daughter's house?
0: Wow.
2: Whoa.
0: That's exciting.
1: Yeah.
0: What brought this about?
1: Well, I moved in with my daughter, and she's a disabled veteran. So her income is full VA disability and full Social Security disability, which comes to about somewhere around $70,000.
0: Okay.
1: And I'm on Social Security and a pension, and my income's about $30,000. She owes $104,000 on her house, and I have $100,500 in a 3% savings account. Not sure what to do with it. And I thought it would save a lot of money to pay off her house, and she would then be paying me at least $2,000 a month, and it would be, I'd have recovered my basic money within 4 years. And it just
0: so this is like a loan, like a 0%
1: right.
0: loan is really what you're talking about?
1: Well, she's willing to pay interest too. We both live easily within our budgets. I have almost no bills.
0: So that, if that's the case, why doesn't she just pay her own mortgage or put extra onto it and pay it off in 4 or 5 years?
1: Well, she has been putting some extra towards it, but I just thought that without putting extra towards it, it's going to, you know, more than double the cost by in interest. And why should the bank get it? Why shouldn't I get it?
0: Oh, so you want to become the bank.
1: Right.
0: Is this all the retirement money you have, this $100K?
1: Yes.
0: Well, that scares me, too. What if you need it? And it's locked up, and she's only paying you $2,000 a month, and all of a sudden...
1: Well, I'm tried to think of, you know, what's the worst that can happen, and what would I need it for? I mean, I have a supplementary Medicare, and I'm very healthy. In fact, I was just at the doctor. Everything is great.
2: Lynn, I would not do this. I would not do this.
1: No?
2: No, for multiple reasons. The highest being you being your daughter's bank. From a mathematical perspective, I can see how you can sort of make it work, but relationally, that's going to be a disaster.
1: Well, we've had some experience with that because when she... wasn't on disability, and she at that time lived with my house. We just worked things out fine, and I helped her get her act together. And
2: you just changed the relationship from mom to daughter to now lender and borrower, and there's no way around it. I mean, can this come out totally fine? I mean, sure, but I don't think we would have jobs if that was the case. Like, there's a disaster that happens that's looming there. And so keeping things separate where financially she is doing what she's doing, you're doing what you're doing. And what scares me, Lynn, is you have $100,000 to your name, which is amazing. So well done. I mean, that's a great savings. But what are you going to do for a house, right? You're going to pay off a home that's in her name. You have nothing else to your name. And... What if you want to move out? What if she wants you to move out in a year and a half or 2 years? You know, what does life look like? It just starts to really limit options, and it puts a strain on a relationship because there's not much safeguarding you in that. Now, if you had $1 million and you're like, listen, I'm going to write $4,000 check and just pay off my daughter's mortgage. She's a disabled veteran. I mean, I would be like all day. Yes, what a blessing. What a blessing. But it's not a blessing when you become the bank.
1: Well, I guess I just think that we're in an unusual situation because I'm close with all my kids. My other kids think it might be a good idea.
0: We want to keep it close. That's the issue. And if she has to evict her lender, that's about as awkward as it gets.
1: Yeah, I guess because we have some history in having mingled finances, I just think it'll go okay.
2: Okay. Well, I don't know. I don't think we can convince you otherwise. So
0: I'll tell you, I would not do this for my own mother.
1: But that's what you're basing it on, is just the
0: there's the relational aspect, there's the financial aspect.
2: And decades of, decades of hearing personal experiences from people. And, Lynn, I'm going to say, when you owe family money, regardless of how you slice it, it changes the relationship. It becomes odd when you mingle finances and family. And again, if it is a gift and there's no strings attached, that's one thing. But when you start to wait for a payment from your daughter and, things that can go sideways, and you're going to spend all of your I wouldn't even do this for you, Lynn. I mean, I don't think
0: it's
2: smart.
0: Money to your name.
2: Yeah, I don't think it's smart in your financial situation, let alone adding in the idea of mingling debt and all of that with your daughter. I think that she can, I think if you have if you're set up well in life and you want to help her and you want to write a $30,000 check to help get the mortgage down for your daughter, that's a beautiful thing.
0: Because currently you're not paying any rent?
1: No, she pays all the bills.
0: And has there ever been any talk of, because you said the finances have been mingled, are you paying for anything as part of this arrangement?
1: I just pay for my supplementary Medicare, and that's it.
0: But no utilities, groceries?
2: Do you care for her from a physical standpoint, with her disability? Or is she able to, are you a caretaker from a physical sense for her? I don't know the extent of her disability.
1: Somewhat. We just help each other out.
2: Okay.
1: My life has been intermingled with all my children forever because I homeschool my kids.
0: If it's working for you, then just keep doing it. But I would not make it worse by becoming the lender.
2: I think Lynn's gonna do it, which is great. And I'm glad you called in, Lynn. I really pray it all works out. And I pray in 4 years you recoup your money, nothing else happens, that you stay healthy, and everything goes according to plan. I really do. I pray that is the case, because that's what she's going to do. So all good prayers and vibes and all the things that people send people's way.
0: I'm picturing Lynn's daughter calls in a year from now and says, hey, so
2: this is what can happen.
0: I'm getting married, and my mom was my lender. But she's also my tenant, and I have to kick her out.
2: Gary, my fiance.
0: And she has no money because she gave it all to me to pay off the mortgage, but I owe her. So now she's demanding a lump sum in order for me to move out, and I don't have
2: that.
0: But
2: it's in my name. And Gary, the fiance, what's he going to do,
0: I would much rather a hard conversation with Lynn now than the harder conversation with the daughter later.
2: It is what it is. I'm pretty sure Lynn has made up her mind. And she may have great relationships. It may be, I don't know, George. You win some, you lose some on the show.
0: I love my mom so much that I would not take a dollar from her in debt.
2: That's how much I love her. No,
0: because I want her to come over and make me grape leaves and baklava and not say, where's my money? Where's my money? It's not going to be a fun conversation.

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8: WJBC and Beer Nuts present the Scott Miller Show hat. 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On the front of it, the Beer Nuts logo and the Scott Miller Show logo. And on the back of the hat, my cartoon photo with the big mustache. This is not a contest prize. This hat is not for sale. The only way to get a Scott Miller hat is when I gift them randomly. Now, there is only one rule. You cannot ask for a hat. If you ask for one, you are restricted from receiving a hat. You are banned. You do not get a hat. WJBC, good morning. Who's this?
9: Good morning. This is your mom. I want a hat. I'm a down low.
8: Mom?
9: We won't tell anybody.
8: What is rule number one?
10: Don't ask for a hat.
8: No hat for her.

0: Jonathan is in Indianapolis up next. Jonathan, welcome to the show.
1: All right, thanks for having me on.
0: Absolutely. How can Rachel and I help?
1: So I've been having some big issues with money. About 10 months ago, I fell and broke my hip. Mm. Haven't been able to work. I am on disability, and I make about $1,500 a month off of that. And working was to, you know, help supplement that. Recently, my daughter has had some issues with mental health. Right now, looking at roughly $400,000 in debt from mental health stays in different facilities and things like that. And I'm just trying to figure out if I need to file bankruptcy or try to pay it off little by little. She's 14, so there's still another 4 years of hospital stays and other things coming our way, and it's just going to be more and more and more.
0: Wow.
2: Gosh, Jonathan, I'm so sorry. Oh, it's so hard. Are you married?
1: I am not. I've got a fiance. She's been taking the last 10 months to take care of me for the hip. I've had some setbacks with it and probably going to have another surgery with it.
0: Wow. So total income right now is $1,500?
1: For me, for her, it's a little bit more. She's about $2,000 a month.
0: And that's her working part-time?
1: Yes.
0: Okay, so total $3,500. And what are your bills every month right now, including your minimum debt payments?
1: Right now, bills altogether, rent, vehicles, all of that, it's about $3,500. I've got nothing left in the tank.
0: So just barely breaking even every month.
1: Yeah.
0: What other debt do you have outside of the $400,000?
1: I've got about $50,000 or so in credit card from trying to keep our pens afloat from not bringing any income in. Cars are broken down. Things have broken in the house that just need fixed.
0: Do you have car loans as well?
1: About $10,000.
0: Okay. So you got $60,000 between the credit cards and the car loans plus the $400,000.
1: Yeah. Yeah.
0: Man.
2: And nothing with her hospital stays. Insurance doesn't step in at any point in what you guys have done?
1: No, unfortunately, because it's mental health. They didn't even really want to give her her diagnosis, but they finally did. And it's one of those things where, because altogether, I've got four children. She can't even come over to my house right now because of the other three kids being there and the risk that she poses.
2: So oh, wow. Where is she?
1: In almost 2 years.
2: Does she stay with her mom, or is she in a facility during that time when she came?
1: She was in a facility, just got kicked out of it. She was supposed to be there for about 4 months. She was there for a little over 2 weeks.
0: Mm. Wow.
2: So is she with her mom right now, or is she staying with you?
1: Yes, she actually just got home last weekend.
0: So what are the doctors saying at this point is the best path?
1: Basically, they just keep trying to get her into facilities and things like that. This last one was $60,000 up front.
0: For the two-week stay.
1: And with her, yeah. And with our custody agreement, I owe about 70% of anything that she incurs over $400.
0: Wow. Well, is she on medications right now? Are things under control in any way, or is it still just in flux?
1: It's still just in flux. The medications seem to help, but then things go downhill and try around different things, and it's just been a whole series of events.
0: Well, what I'm trying to do is get a handle on what the future looks like for medical bills, because if we can sort of know what's coming down the pike, it helps to manage. But if it's just this unlimited black hole that we're going to just spend hundreds of thousands of dollars, it's going to be hard to climb out.
1: Yeah.
0: Is this straight up medical debt?
1: Yeah.
0: Who's the debt through?
1: It's from all the different hospitals that she's had stays at. She's had 7 stays in the last 8 months.
0: Okay. Have you been up to date on the payments for these, or are collectors coming after you?
1: Collectors are coming after because I just don't have anything left in the tank.
2: Well, I can't imagine what you guys are walking through. That's so difficult and so heartbreaking to see your child suffer in that kind of way. But I'm just thinking moving forward, Jonathan, there's a couple of things that could be possibilities. Medical debt is one that can be very much negotiated. And so what that looks like going forward, probably not anytime soon, but if there was a way somehow of working on the side, working from home, having any amount of money that you can present to them once it's in collections, that they may know, like, they're not going to get anything from you. You don't have anything, right? But if you have a little bit of something, it might be kind of a carrot to dangle. Now, $400,000, that's kind of, you know, it's obviously up there. So that's one route that I'm thinking of. Also, when you guys are choosing, and I want to be careful even asking this because I don't want to come off offensive by any means, but when you're choosing these facilities, are you in such an urgent mode that you're like, sure, this one, just put her in and we need to make sure she's safe? Or have you guys done, you and her mom, done levels of research and talk to practitioners and talk to places of different options, right? And I know we want the best care for our kids, but when I hear $60,000 for 2 weeks, I'm like, oh man, I wonder what other options are out there. Do you feel like you have the bandwidth to do that research and have kind of those facts on your side?
1: Yes, her mom is actually in the medical field, and done lots of research into the facilities and things like that.
0: Were any of them nonprofits?
1: No, because there's nothing near us that unfortunately will be a nonprofit. This one, we actually had to send her to Wisconsin for, because unfortunately while she was in her psychiatrist's office, she ate 23 extra strength Benadryl.
0: Oh my goodness. Wow. Well, I would be looking into, and it sounds like you've been doing this, the homework of looking into every financial assistance program available through these providers, because with your income, my guess is they're going to go, all right, he can't pay, the income's not going to be there to pay, or it goes to collections and you end up settling for 10 to 30% of the total balance, which means you're not on the hook for 400 grand now, you're on the hook for 40 to 60. You see what I'm saying?
1: Yeah.
0: So that is a sort of best case scenario we can hope for.
2: Yeah, and I wonder for you long term, Jonathan, $1,500 a month, because how old are you?
1: I'm 33. I got an autoimmune disease. That's why I'm on disability.
2: Okay. Well, I'm just wondering for the sustainability of your life, and obviously everything with your daughter is like a whole other level, but I'm just talking about just you and your fiance to sustain somewhat of a manageable life. Your income, it's going to have to come up. And I don't know if that's you and your fiance getting married and she works full time and she's the main breadwinner because of what you know, what you're dealing with personally. Or if there's things that, you know, even call centers, I'm like, if there's anything making 22 an hour, you know, and working 30 hours a week to bring in something just to sustain your life, right? And then beyond that, obviously caring for your daughter. But I would be looking at some options in that scenario just from a career standpoint, because you are still so young. You're 33, and I would want you not to struggle and write inch by inch for the rest of your life either. And so,
0: even if they are willing to settle with collections for 10% of the balance, you still need to come up with $40,000.
2: Yeah.
0: And that's going to take really upping the income. That's the key variable here that we can control, because there's so much out of your control. But man, I hate that you're going through this. This sounds like it's not going to be an easy fight, but we are rooting for you, man.

0: Here's something that keeps a lot of parents up at night. Kids are growing up with more access to information than ever before in history. But most of the content is calculated to keep them distracted, make them mad, and keep them scrolling, not help them think for themselves. WorldWatch exists to be the antidote to the algorithms. 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And I love that WorldWatch doesn't talk at kids. It gives families something to talk about. 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And right now, you can try WorldWatch free for 30 days. 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
1: ABC News, I'm Michelle Franzen. The NTSB will hold a briefing on the deadly news helicopter crash in Los Angeles last night. KNBC says two of its crew members on board were killed. A third person died on the ground. The chopper was covering a bus and SUV crash when it went down. Here's ABC's Trevor Ault.
2: Flames erupting after the aircraft crashed between two commercial buildings. Police say at least three people were killed, including a pedestrian on the ground. The chopper went down just after 7 p.m., less than a mile from where first responders were already working a deadly bus crash. An SUV had slammed into the side of a Metro bus, becoming lodged inside the vehicle.
1: Two people were killed in that bus and SUV crash. Amazon is raising its minimum wage, starting full-time for its core operations employees to $20 an hour, with an average pay of reaching nearly $24 an hour. The company launching grocery discounts and banking benefits. And the Fed expected to react to rising inflation driven by higher fuel costs.
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0: Zayden is in Salt Lake City up next. What's going on, Zayden?
1: Hi, guys. I am calling today, I guess, basically to call you and ask you to talk me out of taking out student loans.
0: Okay, let's see how good our persuasive sales pitch is here.
2: We've been 50-50 so far on the show today, I think so.
0: Can't always bat 1,000.
2: We'll see what we can do.
0: So what happened that you ran out of money here?
1: So I worked a summer job that I thought was going to cover my tuition and everything I needed this year as well, as long as I took a part-time job to start the fall. And so far, I just started my junior year. I'm 20 years old, and I've cash-flowed college all the way up till now. The only debt I have is on a car. I owe about $11,000 on the car, and I'm underwater, so that's not helpful. But I've run out of money. And I've been struggling to find a part-time job since I got back from my summer job. I haven't found, the only job I found, I'm working 5 hours a week as an assistant for a travel agency. And so I'm just not making enough to cover my expenses. I've been in interviews where the only thing that's held people back, they've like handed me the compensation package. They're about to hire me. And then I tell them my school schedule and they're like, we just can't work around that. And so I'm like at the point where I don't have enough money to cover what I need. And I'm like, student loans are about the only thing I can see.
0: Are you living on campus?
1: I live with my parents.
0: Okay. And is there any financial help from them?
1: No, they make a lot of money, like almost $300,000 a year, but they have probably close to $500,000 in consumer debt, and they can't afford anything. So.
2: Man. Oh, wow. So how much is tuition a year, or per semester, I should ask?
1: Per semester? So I'm on a half-tuition scholarship. My tuition for this semester was about $2,000. Books was about another $200. So
2: $2,000. Okay.
0: So that's the gap? Is $2,000?
1: I already paid the tuition.
2: For this semester.
1: I don't have money for, like, to pay my car payment, to pay my insurance.
2: Okay, how much is all that per month? How much would you need per month to get by, like, as a college student, to scrape by?
1: About $1,000.
2: $1,000. Okay. Man, I'm like, I feel like somewhere you can make $300 a week, you know?
0: That's the ticket.
2: Can you just wait tables?
1: I've applied for server jobs and not even gotten, like, and I've tried calling them and they've been like, they just aren't, they have an open application, but they're not.
2: I'm
1: really
2: a little shocked
1: because
2: I know the the service industry, though, is like, they're looking for people. So have you walked in?
1: And that's what I have experience. Before I took off for my summer job, I was working in restaurants as a cook, and I worked as a manager for a minute, and I just can't find anything.
2: Yeah. Have you gone in person to these places or just applied online?
1: I've walked into restaurants and talked to them.
2: And how many have you tried?
1: I've gone in person. About 5 different restaurants that I've gone to with my family when we've gone, but...
2: Okay,
1: really
2: I would hustle a little bit, Zayden, and I wonder too. I mean, Salt Lake, is there? I mean, I'm thinking of is there a landscaping company you can pick up part time on the weekends? Is there? I don't know.
0: I mean, it's just things in your neighborhood. If you live with your parents, man, there's people in my neighborhood making money because you know rich people are scared to leave.
2: I'm
0: as
2: like,
0: Dave says,
2: for three, I think $300 a week. I think you can do this. Do Instacart.
1: The thing is, I'm 20 years old and Instacart, like, well, one, I actually live just north of Salt Lake in an area where there's too many drivers, and I've tried Instacart, DoorDash. They won't, their wait list is a year out.
0: Rachel's not buying it.
2: Really?
0: Zayden, I'm going to encourage you to look at other side hustles, too. It doesn't have to be one of the app side hustles where you need the car and all that. But right now, the gap is so little.
2: Go to Salt Lake City Airport and do Uber. I'm like, that place is packed all the time. I don't know.
1: I'm just... Salt Lake City boss says if you're 25 to drive Uber.
2: Okay, well, okay. Do you? I guess so. I don't know.
0: I'm trying to think if I drove it. I think maybe that was a new thing, because when I drove Uber, I don't think I was 25 yet. But all that to say, Zayden, I think we can hustle more.
2: I think we're trying to help you.
0: Hitting up 5 restaurants is not.
2: No, you can be 18. Oh, to ride alone. Never mind. That's as a writer.
0: Rachel's like, I'm gonna find the fine print on this one.
2: I am. Okay. You gotta be 21. How old are you? 20.
1: 20.
2: When's your birthday?
1: Next July.
2: All right.
0: We got some time.
2: Okay. I just feel like there's a rich person that needs their, you know, trees trimmed or something, and then snow in Salt Lake, shovel sidewalks. I don't know. I just feel like...
0: Just use AI, make a little flyer, and say, here's my services.
2: For $300 a week, I think you can do... I just believe in you.
0: What are you studying in school?
1: I'm in software engineering.
0: Okay. Oh. So you're a techie guy.
2: All right. Talk to him about tech stuff.
0: Well, I'm just wondering, stuff you can even do online for people, if you're in software engineering.
2: Coding?
0: Because nobody cares if you're 20 or 30 doing that kind of stuff.
1: Yeah, that's something I've thought about. I've struggled to find a market for it. Like, I've been reaching out. I posted something on my Instagram a couple weeks ago to see if people were interested in me building a website for them or something.
0: How many followers do you have on Instagram?
1: 1,000.
0: Okay, so it probably went to 4 people. I think we need to do a little more proactive marketing. You need to find the problems and go, hey, I can solve this for you. Here's what I charge.
2: Because, Aiden, I'll say this. If you called and you're like, I need $15,000 for this semester's tuition, I'd be like, okay, we've got an uphill battle here. $2,000, I don't know. Or $1,000 a month is what you said you need. I don't know. I feel like you can figure this out. Because would you take out student loans for your lifestyle? Would you use it for your car payment and everything?
1: I would mostly be using it to cover gas and stuff because I'm at a commuter school. I pay about $200 to $300 a month in gas.
2: Okay, so that's
0: the
2: other thing.
0: Is there any jobs on campus you can do? Because I did that when I was in college and made
2: $12
0: an hour in the publicity office writing up press releases or whatever. Is there any jobs on campus you can find?
1: I tried that too. It's crazy. I applied like 2 weeks before school started. I applied to every open job posting and even called a couple of the offices.
2: Are you athletic?
1: Them before
2: Is there a
1: started.
2: Sport you played in high school?
1: I ran cross country.
2: Okay. I'm wondering if, because I know in our area, people pay for college students to help train their little 9-year-olds and they pay $60 an hour for baseball or something, right? I'm like, I don't know. I'm not a cross country runner. Can you teach a kid how to breathe properly and have the correct form when they're running? I don't know. Maybe someone in Salt Lake.
0: All we're trying to say is the world is your oyster and you haven't explored enough. That's it. But you can close the gap without student loans. If you think student loans are going to be the answer, you're going to take it every time. But if you said no student loan debt, I got to get a $300 this week. What am I going to do? And you just go try 17 things. And at 20, you have the benefit of being able to do that. It's such a luxury to be young, living with your parents.
2: You don't got a wife at home and kids, and you're living at home. That's right. No rent.
0: There you go.
2: This is the time.
0: But I'll tell you, I bet that car payment is putting a dent in his ability to save.
2: I bet you're
0: right. And at the time, it was like, well, it's a small car payment. I need a car. You got to get a good car.
2: Not a big deal. Now it's that $300 a week that's really chipping away.
0: Man. Well, we do have a side hustle quiz that I encourage you to check out. You can go to RamseySolutions.com/side hustle or use the link in the description. That's for anybody out there. And it'll help you figure out which ones make sense for you based on how much time you have, what kind of skills you have, at-home jobs versus in-person jobs.
2: And I think more than ever, there's like the quirkiest jobs people find, side hustles. People that have called, and I wouldn't recommend this because I don't know that much about it. But like the baseball, remember that guy that called in and they have like, he's like $40,000 worth of baseball cards because a hobby and he like knows how to collect. I don't know. And I'm like,
0: I got 9-year-olds in my neighborhood that pick up dog poop. $20 a visit. $20 a visit.
2: So
0: and
2: I'm telling you.
0: They're booked
2: and
0: up.
2: And I know Salt Lake. There's some nice areas. Some big houses. Yeah. There's some wealthy people in that area.
0: Dress nice and go to the door and say, hey, I live down the street. Here's my skill set. If you guys need any help, let me know.
2: Pressure wash a driveway. You know? I don't know. I think you can do it, though. I really believe in you.

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1: Today's question is from Adam in Vermont. I've been working on the debt snowball and recently started a new job making $160,000 a year. I have $110,000 in student loans, $47,000 in IRS debt, and $36,000 in credit cards. I have been paying about $3,200 per month towards my debt using the debt snowball method, smallest to largest. At this pace, I won't be debt-free until 2033, which feels very far away. Is there a way to do this faster?
0: Wow.
1: Well, you got a new job making 160. I mean, call me crazy, George.
0: Quick, I will.
1: Quick math, but I'm like, Vermont, I'm trying to figure out where he lives. I'm like, could you swing, make it, you know, acting like you make 60, throw 100 at this. I mean, I know it's after taxes and everything, but throw 100 at the student, loan debt. You got 47, 36. I mean, man, 2 years possibly, right? If you live on 60,
0: yeah, there's,
1: two and
0: it's
1: a
0: margin
1: years,
0: problem. Is there a way to do this faster? Yes, you are not throwing enough at the debt. You have a great income making 160.
1: Well, he said he recently started it, so I'm going to assume.
0: So let's reassess our debt snowball.
1: Yes,
0: and go,
1: exactly.
0: Can we throw $5,000 a month? If we're bringing home 10, we live off

0: En garde!
1: U.S. Olympians do it, and so does your college-bound neighbor Jane. 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
2: Access to your information, we'll send you one. But for everyone else, if you're like, I want margin, how do I get that? Every dollar will help you find it so that you can make more progress in your goals and work the plan even faster. We'll drop a link in the description as well. Judy is in South Bend, Indiana, up next. What's going on, Judy?
3: Well, hi, guys.
2: Hey.
3: I wrote out what, you know, like a sentence. So it says, I'm saying, my husband and I have been married for 50 years.
4: We're retired. Congratulations, Judy.
2: Wow. Consecutively?
3: Yeah.
2: That's impressive.
3: Together,
2: you got
3: to
2: ask.
3: To each other.
2: It's a long time.
4: I've been in a marriage for 50 years. That's good. Okay.
3: Aren't even 50 years old yet.
2: No.
4: No, we're not.
3: we're retired.
4: Okay.
3: We have no debt.
4: Okay.
3: We're financially secure. We don't need to leave it to our kids. They're doing quite well. I enjoy going to the casino with my best friend and a few times a month, and my husband does not like it, and we argue about it all the time. I just wanted to know what you had to say about that.
4: Okay. What does financially secure mean? How much money do you guys have? What's your net worth?
3: Probably $9 million.
2: Wow.
4: Okay.
2: Fantastic job.
4: And you're not going to leave any to your kids?
3: Well, we will, but.
4: Oh, okay. Oh, but you're saying
3: they're
4: like,
3: both
4: yeah.
3: Making,
4: yeah. They're doing
3: yeah,
4: well,
3: they're both
4: which is amazing.
3: Making. Yes. Absolutely.
2: Okay. What is your yearly income? Like, what do you guys live off of?
3: About 120.
2: Oh, wow.
4: Judy, what's your friend's name that you like to go to the casino with? Will you drop her name or is that too personal?
3: Mary.
4: Mary, Judy and Mary. All right.
2: Love it.
4: What's the game of choice at the casino for you?
3: We play slots, and we know that that's, you know,
4: no judgment here. No judgment here.
2: Okay, how much do you spend in a given outing at the casino?
3: About $200.
2: And you do that how many times a month?
3: Couple times. Maybe
2: like
3: two. Three.
2: So have you ever spent more than $600 in a given month at the casino?
3: Yes.
2: Okay. What is the most you've spent at the casino?
3: Probably $1,000.
2: Okay. Was that discussed prior to going to the casino?
3: No.
2: I think this is the crux of the argument. It's not that you're going to the casino. It's that he doesn't know if you're going to go spend $200 or $1,000.
4: It doesn't matter.
2: Even if you
4: have
2: the money.
4: $9 million.
2: But it's the... There's zero communication about this. It's not in any budget. It's just you willy-nilly going, spending as much as you feel like, which you can financially.
4: But she's not spending like, I mean, I hear you, George. I hear you. But also,
2: it's not
4: ratios,
2: about the dollar amounts.
4: But ratios.
2: Yes. You guys are spending so little that your money, you're going to have $20 million sitting there, and he's going to go, well, I guess that casino money wasn't really that big of a deal.
4: I don't think for him it's a mess. I think he just thinks it's stupid. Is that what he thinks? It's a waste?
3: Yeah.
2: You're throwing money down the drain.
4: Okay, so yeah. That's
2: does he have any hobbies?
3: Yeah.
2: What does he do that you think
3: he
2: is
3: fishes.
2: Stupid?
4: Is he a golfer?
3: Yeah, no, he fishes. I don't think he does anything stupid. And if he did, I wouldn't care if he did it as long as it was, you know, safe and legal.
2: Sure. What's
4: Listen,
2: he, is he actually
4: I,
2: getting the fish? Is he bringing it home and cooking it, or is he just catch
3: and
2: release?
3: Yeah. No. He brings home the walleye.
2: Oh,
4: nice. Wonderful. Judy, I am perfectly fine with you and Mary going to the casino and spending a couple $100 a month. Totally
3: well,
4: fine.
3: When I said nine, I meant like all our assets and everything.
4: Well, sure.
3: Right?
4: Yeah, that's fair.
3: Yeah.
2: Your real estate,
3: okay, yeah.
2: Cash, investments, all of that.
4: I mean, how much cash do you guys
3: Correct.
4: Have? I mean, yeah, to live off of cash-wise, investment-wise, what would that be? That does not include real estate.
3: Probably three.
4: Okay, yeah.
2: I mean,
4: listen,
2: you guys
4: this
2: are...
4: is where the this is where the Ramsey personalities differ on this subject, which is fine. And Dave's out of town.
2: So Rachel's
4: George,
2: gonna speak
4: it's George
2: her mind.
4: And I's today.
2: I'll pretend to be Dave.
4: Yeah, because George would George would side with Dave. They think it's well you can give your
2: Well,
4: opinion
2: here's
4: about,
2: the thing. Dave hates losing money. So he does think it's dumb to do anything where you're almost guaranteed to lose money.
4: Right. But I would say if you're having an experience and you're spending money, and again, it is reasonable. There's no like addiction that you're trying to like satisfy, right? Like there's nothing big.

0: happening. It's not big numbers, and you're having fun with it. I mean, that could be, you know, going to the mall and buying a couple shirts for $200, right? And instead of that, she's going to go and play some slots. Listen, it doesn't bother me. Now, that doesn't matter that you didn't call to get my permission, but for you and your husband, where you guys have to come to is, I think you guys need to make a budget, honestly, and say, hey, for once a month, here's an amount of money that's going to be my fun money that I'm going to enjoy. And again, you could use that money and go get your nails done or go get a massage or I don't know,
1: and
0: whatever.
1: And he'll probably think that's stupid, too.
0: Yeah, and he could, totally.
2: Actually, I think it's stupid because we've never been on a budget, and he's always wanted to be, and I poo-poo it.
0: Judy, all right, here's your in with him. Say you'll do a budget, and you have to agree. You get a vote in the budget, too. It's not just him making it and telling you what to do. You get a vote and a say, and, hey, here's the amount of money per month that we spend, and here's where it's going to go. And Judy needs a line item. Mary and I's day away, right? Or whatever it's going to be. That's the line item. And and then he gets a line item for some of his fun money. And call it a day. So maybe that's your end with him, is that now you'll do a budget.
1: How nice is his fishing boat?
2: He actually goes with his brother, and he's got three of them. So they're
1: nice.
2: Very serious.
1: That's intense.
2: Yeah.
1: All right.
2: Yeah.
1: That's a lot of money. That's going down in value. But here's the...
2: Yeah.
1: The key is, you guys financially could spend double what you're doing right now per year and still never run out of money and likely never touch the principal.
0: That's right. Absolutely.
1: So this is not mathematical or financial. It's all emotional, and you guys need to get to the root of why he's frustrated with this and come up with a compromise, and the budget is going to help.

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4: Live from Chicago, it's Black and Abdallah hanging out with you until 3 Eastern right here on Westwood One Sports as we start to get set for week 2 in the NFL. And Abdallah, the way we start today is looking at those in the NFL that lost in week 1 and who should be the most concerned heading into week 2. There's a few candidates that we can look at. I can rattle off the teams. Chargers, Rams. I mean, we could start in Los Angeles overall. We could look at the Patriots, perhaps. The Cowboys, the Packers. There's a lot of different options for teams that had expectations going into this season, that had an idea that they were a very good team, that then in the opener did not look good at all. And that's where we start today. Who has the most concern heading into week 2 of the NFL season?
5: On a very special Black and Abdallah, we look at those that we lost this weekend, those that we have left behind, those in the NFL that you start as if we're mourning, as if we're starting an in memoriam segment. And look, if you start in an 0-2 hole, that's what you're going to get. You're going to get on Monday and on Tuesday, you're going of next week, you're going to get, well, what if you start 0-3? What if you start 0-4? Because I think if you look at the game specifically, to me, of the teams that have started 0-1, look at the NFC East, the Commanders and the Cowboys who face each other this week. You look at, I don't know, pull a name out of a hat in the NFC South because everyone went 0-4, right? Look at the Rams in the West because everyone else won that day. You said just go in LA. Like you said, the Chargers, the Patriots are 0-1 after not being able to do anything against the Seattle Seahawks a week ago today. So out of those teams, to me, the most desperate for a win this weekend would be that game between the Commanders and the Cowboys. I think that those two teams have to get a win. One of those teams will win, obviously. I mean, it could end in a tie, but one of those teams needs a win, and whoever loses.
4: Yes, obviously. One team will win, yes.
5: Is digging
4: themselves. Unless there's a tie.
5: Is put themselves into a very big hole.
4: Yes.
5: Considering both of those teams play a really tough schedule. They're starting off here, the first month and a half of the season, both of those teams play very tough schedules, and it's going to be tough to dig yourself out of that 0-2 hole, considering the way that the NFL schedule makers have started off for the Commanders and the Cowboys.
4: I mean, there's a lot of teams that have tough schedules to start.
5: Yeah, I know.
4: I mean, we can go team by team, but I think when we're talking about the concerns of these teams around the NFL, you can call or text the show at 310-840-4910. Which team has the most concern going into week 2? You know, let's just go down the list. The concern with the Chargers is that their offense hasn't improved. They brought in a new offensive coordinator, and it's the same thing that we've seen in the past. Offensive line can't protect Herbert. Herbert maybe is doing things on his own to not help his case as far as the protection goes. So that's one. I think also, since Abdallah wants to point to the schedule, you do have to look with the Chargers. They have to get a win this week because the next 7 weeks after are very difficult.
5: Mm-hmm.
4: So that's the Chargers. With the Rams, Myles Garrett is hurt. So he's on IR. So Myles Garrett's going to be out. He was the big trade that took place in the offseason. And so everyone was giving the Rams the championship before the season even started. Now, Aaron Donald, I'm guessing, will play this weekend. Mm-hmm. We'll find out today when an injury report is released, the status for the game for Aaron Donald. But with that said, the concern would be the hype, the conversation, the expectations about a Rams team that if they get off to an 0-2 start, it's not necessarily I'm worried for them in the building. The concern I would have would be you have very good teams in your division. You have the 49ers. You already dropped a game in the division to them. Mm-hmm. And Seattle. That would be the concern, is keeping pace with the other two great teams in the division. The Patriots, okay, they looked like a mess. We all have to go back in time. Remember last Wednesday, a week ago?
5: It was a while ago.
4: You know, we had the opener. Seattle looked great.
5: Mm-hmm.
4: The Patriots did not.
5: Mm-hmm.
4: Offensively, couldn't do anything. The concern there would be playing without A.J. Brown, who's also on IR. So two of the big stories of the teams with concerns are their stars who are traded for here in the offseason, Myles Garrett and A.J. Brown, both going to IR after minimal kind of play in their opening game, like mm-hmm. minimal impact,
5: yeah.
4: minimal production to start the season. So that would be the concern with the Patriots, right? The other kind of side part to that is the concern with the Patriots is that we were all expecting that this team will regress.
5: Mm-hmm.
4: So if you're a regression candidate coming into the season, you get off to a slow start, you don't have your star wide receiver, could that snowball into really becoming the team that does regress on the season?
5: Yeah.
4: Dallas, you lose to the Giants, get punched in the mouth. Your defense doesn't look like it's changed at all. Mm-hmm. You added all these pieces defensively. Your defense didn't look anything different than what we saw of the past. So do you give all the credit to the Giants? Has the culture really changed that much in New York? Or are the Cowboys great offensively, but they can't do anything defensively? Okay, so there's concern there. And then the other team that I had on my list was the Green Bay Packers. The Packers now have played multiple games in a row where they had a lead late and they choked it away. In an offseason where there was a period of time where Matt LaFleur and the Packers' direction at head coach was kind of in limbo.
5: Mm-hmm.
4: They doubled down. They kept him around. They supported him. And it doesn't appear like it's different. That was a bad loss to Minnesota. Backup quarterback Carson Wentz comes in, scores all those points in the second half, and you choke away a game. So that, to me, those are the teams that stand out. I know you mentioned the Commanders. We can get into that as well, because I think the Commanders were expecting to get off to a quick start, to kind of get back to where they were 2 years ago. But that to me is, if you lay them out, Chargers, Rams, Patriots, Cowboys, Packers, I think the Chargers should be concerned. I have an eye on the Cowboys. I want to see a better effort defensively. And I also think the Patriots should be concerned. I'm not as concerned for the Rams or the Packers, but in those two divisions,
5: mm-hmm.
4: you have good football teams, well, right? The Packers have to keep an eye on the Lions and the Bears. And obviously, they just lost to the Vikings. Mm-hmm. And the Rams have to keep an eye on the 49ers and the Seahawks.
5: So my concern for the Rams is, obviously, you already lost a game in the division. Okay? If you lose to the Giants, that means another win for the Giants. Another loss to the Rams. Now we're talking about, are the Giants going to be a team that's going to make a wild card run? And now are the Rams going to be a team that, hey, that's a team that you just lost to, that you might have a loss that might affect you as a wild card team? Because now if the 49ers win another game,
4: yeah.
5: if the Seahawks win another game, now you've dug yourself a hole in the division. You might have dug yourself a hole in a wild card standing as a team in the NFC. If you look at the Commanders, a team that we don't know what they are because we don't know what Jaden Daniels is going to look like coming back from his injury. If you lose to the Cowboys, then looking at the schedule, you've got the Seahawks, insanely tough defense. You've got the Colts, which could be an easier game. But then after that, you've got the Giants, we know will be tough, the 49ers, the Eagles, the Rams, the Giants again. So that's just tough. And then the reason I keep looking at the Cowboys is because you've got the Commanders this week, the Ravens, the Texans, the Bucks on a short week, and then we all know that game against the Packers is the game that Micah Parsons could be coming back.
6: It's the Packer Micah Parsons dance.
5: Exactly.
7: Let's get ready, Green Bay. Let's go.
5: You could be digging yourself into a huge hole, and people could say, "Hey, that Bucks game might be." Look,
6: I hope people on YouTube. Saw the Micah Parsons Green Bay Packers dance.
5: Yeah, your little Micah Parsons dance.
6: Because the state of Wisconsin, they're shaking their cheese curds and they're getting ready for Micah Parsons.
5: They don't want to work. They just want to bang on the drum all day.
6: My advice to them, north of the Cheddar Curtain, since we sit in Chicago each day, my advice to them is try and stay above 500 before he gets back.
5: Yeah.
6: Because y'all might be out.
5: Yeah,
6: if you don't win some games here, you're going to be in a tough, tough spot.
5: Well, and you don't want to have to wait until that game against the Cowboys. But if you do, I'm just saying for the Cowboys, that's tough sledding if you falter against the Commanders. Because the Ravens have a good defense. The Texans are supposed to have a good defense. We didn't see it last Sunday. The Bucks are on. That's a short week. Anything can happen on a short week. You don't know. And then, obviously, Micah Parsons' revenge game. That's the game that everybody's circling. Obviously, that's the game that Micah Parsons is circling. So getting into those are my three teams just because obviously vibes with the Rams. But if you like, look, if you are the team of destiny, if you're the team that's already getting your fingers measured for rings and
6: I was saying, what are we doing there?
5: You're hanging the banner already. What are you measuring? You're already charting the parade
6: male.
5: Route.
6: Yeah. Uh-huh.
5: And you fall into an 0-2 hole already. That's a problem. That's a problem for the vibes in LA.
6: I'll stand by this. Now that we're a couple days removed of the weekend, to me, the most impressive win over the weekend was Baltimore. The second most impressive was San Francisco.
5: Okay.
6: And you can, you know, whatever it is, if you want to give excuses to the Rams, body clock, travel, they did it to themselves.
5: Yeah.
6: Oh, yeah. They chose to do that.
5: Yeah.
6: If you also are someone like myself, that doesn't really think the travel mattered.
5: I don't think so.
6: Just show up and play the game. You're professional athletes. Like, what the hell are we talking about? Right? Like, we're all going through stuff in our lives, right? You know, traffic, the kids, whatever it is. There's all things going on. You're million-dollar athletes that just have to ride a plane and show up and play your sport.
5: Yeah.
6: So, like, to me, the way the 49ers dismantled in the second half, the Rams, that to me was an impressive win. And just because it took place last week, I'm not forgetting about it as we head into week two.
5: Oh, no. I'm not forgetting about them. And I'm not forgetting about what we saw, even though it's boring and it might have put a few people to sleep and the ratings weren't there.
6: Who was sleeping?
5: I'm not forgetting about what we saw from the Seahawks.
6: Seattle.
5: And that it lulls people to sleep. And as much as we love to watch the Drew Locke video of him in a Broncos uniform dancing to Young Jeezy, or he just goes by Jeezy now because he's old like you and me.
6: Okay,
5: he's just Jeezy now.
6: Yes.
5: He doesn't go by Wash Jeezy. Don't do that to him. Don't do that to Jeezy.
6: No, I'm saying you and
5: don't
6: I.
5: Do that
6: washed.
5: To the snowman. Okay.
6: I'm saying
5: don't
6: we're
5: do
6: washed.
5: That.
6: Okay? We're washed.
5: We are, yes.
6: Yes.
5: He's not. Okay. He's just Jeezy. That's what they do. And I think that they can continue to do that against the Cardinals this week. But don't forget that they put on a great performance as a defense, and Drew Locke was fine. Like, he did his job. That's what backup quarterbacks are supposed to do. And if he continues to do the job of a backup quarterback while Sam Darnold is out, don't turn the ball over, manage the game, make opportunistic throws. I couldn't believe when he came in and they're like 9-year veteran Drew Locke. I'm like, 9 years?
6: Yeah, man. He's a good backup.
5: He's washed too, just like us.
6: Drew Locke's a good backup.
5: Yeah. Oh, yeah. Yeah. I'm not taking anything away from him.
6: And I think that's why if you're the Patriots this week, there is a level of concern, right? Like you are the team that everyone said last year, you had an easy path.
5: Yep.
6: Right? It's the conversation we always have in college football. The team that plays nobody gets far, and then they get high in the rankings, and then they get into the playoff, and then they get their brains beat in the playoff. Now, you can suggest that the Patriots were worthy of getting to the Super Bowl. Those who want to detract that thought will point out Bo Nix did not play in the AFC Championship game. C.J. Stroud was terrible in that divisional game, mm-hmm. right? Like, you can point to spots along the way where the Patriots got breaks. They absolutely did.
5: Yeah.
6: On the path to getting to the Super Bowl. So getting off to a slow start, looking bad in Seattle, losing to Drew Lock, losing A.J. Brown, it all kind of comes together where the Patriots need to get a win this weekend. Take a listen to Drake May. Drake May was on WEEI. Our good friends at WEEI, they have Drake May on the show. And he talked about how much losing A.J. Brown will affect the team.
8: You'd like to say that it won't, but a player like AJ, anytime you lose a big time player like that, it's just, it adds a different, element of, guys need to step up and guys get more looks and more chances. And, that's only, the chances and opportunities that you get in this league, you make the most of them. And I think we had a lot of scenarios last year where guys stepped up and made plays. And, it's just going to put, more of everybody kind of in the storm.
6: Absolutely. And Drake May needs to play better, right? Like we've charted his playoff run. Was not good. And when he plays good teams, he doesn't play well. And it's one of those parts of the storylines heading into this season. He was an MVP candidate. His draft class has a lot of very high profile players in it. Two of them have had success at the highest level. Jaden Daniels has gotten to a championship game in the conference. And Caleb Williams is like the Mr. Everyone's obsessed with player in the league right now.
5: Yeah.
6: He's on the Madden cover. The Bears come out to start the season, score 59 points. There's a lot of attention on Caleb Williams, Jaden Daniels, and Drake May. Bo Nix had a terrible game on Monday Night Football. We'll see if Bo can stick in that group, the foursome there that were drafted all together. But there's a lot of spotlight, and it's Drake May needs to improve for this team to continue to win.
5: Yeah, I mean, look, we said it on a week from tomorrow, after we were coming in and recapping the game, Drake May's last five games that goes back to the playoffs and the Super Bowl. Now, two of these games were against the Super Bowl champions and the defending Super Bowl champions, the sure. same team.
6: Yeah.
5: Great defenses, which means three of these games were wins. Seven touchdowns, 11 turnovers, seven interceptions, four fumbles lost, 24 sacks taken. Like, you can't continue to play like that against good teams. So when you get into the playoffs, you're playing against much better teams. We saw that. Now, they were able to win three of those games. They didn't win the Super Bowl, obviously, and they didn't win the opener against the defending Super Bowl champions that they lost to in the Super Bowl. So is it just that they can't beat the Seahawks, or is it that Drake May has a problem when he faces good defenses? His route to being a runner-up MVP was against the easiest passing defenses in the history of the NFL.
6: Like the history of the league.
5: That assortment of defenses, that
6: history
5: schedule,
6: of the league.
5: The charmed run that he had. Doesn't mean he wasn't great. Listen, you play
6: history
5: the schedule.
6: Of the league.
5: You play the schedule. Mike North makes the schedule. He's the guy that makes the schedule. He's the guy that makes the schedule.
6: Not the other one?
5: No, not the other one.
6: Oh, okay.
5: No,
6: our friend from Chicago.
5: Not the other one.
6: Okay,
5: no.
6: All right.
5: No, he's the guy that makes the schedule. You can't dictate what you just play the games that he puts
6: sure.
5: forth. So he played great in those games, but once you got to the playoffs, Drake May wasn't playing well. They won, they got to the Super Bowl, but once they faced the Seahawks, he did not play well.
6: It's Black and Abdallah here on Westwood One Sports. You can call or text the show, 310-840-4910. Which team has the most concern heading into week two? Will the big trend from week one continue into week two or the rest of the season? We won't have to wait to find out. We'll explain that coming up next. The wait is over. 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
1: Week one of the NFL. NFL teams combined to score 791 points. That's 49 per game in week one, tied with 2012 as the highest scoring kickoff weekend in NFL history. Kickoff weekend 2026 also set the all-time week one marks for total touchdowns, 93, offensive touchdowns, 90, and rushing touchdowns, 37. So we saw scoring in week one of the NFL for the first time in 24 years. 11 teams scored at least 30 points on opening kickoff weekend for the NFL. So, you know, the big trend, a lot of points being scored around the NFL. Like what? Those are the stats. What do we pull from that? One, I pull that most teams are offensive oriented now. Everyone wants an offensive head coach. Everyone wants to pair that offensive head coach with a quarterback. And the rules have dictated that style of play to be worthy, that you can win that way. I would also say, I'm guessing there's a lot of people, maybe the guy at the water cooler, maybe a guy you bump into on the elevator, maybe, you know, your friend, you know, your father, someone reaches out who's maybe not a diehard sports fan like you and I are, right? Like, and everyone listening to the show, right? Like, we're locked in. We get it. But I'm sure those casuals are saying, they don't practice defense in the preseason. So the defense is slower. They don't hit.
2: They don't know how to tackle anymore.
1: They don't hit the way they used to hit in the preseason.
2: What is this, the NBA?
1: I don't know. Like, I always hear that, and I'm like, but isn't the old saying that the defense is always ahead of the offense to start the season? Because there's more going on with an offensive system, where the defense is like you set your base system, and then it's like you get after it.
2: Yeah.
1: I don't know. Maybe that person's right. Maybe you're a friend at work. Maybe someone who doesn't pay attention to the NFL as much. Maybe they're right. Maybe the defense is off to a slow start around the league because the preseason is no longer what it used to be. Maybe they're not tackling the way they used to. Maybe they're not practicing the way they used to. I don't know. I think it says more about the offensive effort being put in by so many teams to become great throwing teams around the league to why you see this offensive explosion through one week.
2: Yeah, I mean, you can say this is great and look at the Bears put up 59 and look at what the Bills did and how great Josh Allen was and look at what the Jags did and how many points that they put up and, you know, Declan Doyle doing what he did with the Ravens and with Lamar and all that. And look at, you know, the Lions and the Bills tomorrow night. The total is up to 54.5. It would be the highest, this is from Action Network, this would be the highest total in a game where both teams are on short rest since 2022. The highest total since 2022 in 4 years. And there's been 9 games like that since 2012, and they're 9-0 to the under. Every game's gone under, okay? So,
1: yeah.
2: And look, that might change this year just because the way offenses go, but after all that and everything you just said, what team won the Super Bowl last year?
1: Seattle.
2: And what team do we think is one of the best teams this year?
1: Seattle.
2: Okay.
1: Without their starting quarterback.
2: Without their starting quarterback, and they beat
1: because
2: a team,
1: of defense.
2: And they beat a team 13-10.
1: They beat
2: a team 13-10. So, and who do we think is one of the other best teams in the league? San Francisco. And they held a team to 7 points. They held one of the best offenses in the NFL to 7 points.
3: Yeah.
2: So, yeah, like, this is all great. And the Bears, like I said, the Bears can put up 59, and look what Lamar did, and Josh Allen can put up all these, have 4 touchdowns by himself, and like, that's great. But when you, let me see when they face the Seahawks, and let me see when those teams face the 49ers, and let me see, like, I am so intrigued by the Bears and the Vikings this week to see what Caleb Williams and Ben Johnson do against Brian Flores and this, I'm going to blitz you 30% more than any other team in the NFL. Like, Brian Flores, that's all he knows how to do.
1: Did you see the numbers against the Packers? It was like 75%,
2: yes,
1: or greater, that they were blitzing,
2: yeah,
1: in the second half.
2: Yeah, he blitzed 80% of the time in for the total of the game.
1: Yeah,
2: the next highest team was like 50-some-odd percent.
1: Okay, it
2: was
1: literally I saw that on Monday. Yeah,
2: it was literally 30% more than the next highest total of a team during the NFL weekend. So that's, I want to see how that goes into the next game. Are the Bears going to score 60 points a game? No, of course they're not going to score 60 points a game. But again, are the Seahawks going to limit every team to 10 points a game? No, they're probably not. But with every team that can put up 60, there's a great defense that's going to limit you to 7.
1: Here's the stat that I saw with Brian Flores. Jordan Love was blitzed on 78.3% of dropbacks per Next Gen Stats. Most for any quarterback in a single game since 2023. 52.8 pressure rate. 4 sacks on the blitz. So, I mean, Flores just sent everything at Jordan Love.
2: Yes.
1: The entire second half.
2: And I would imagine
1: it got to him.
2: I would imagine he's going to do the same and try to confuse Caleb Williams. And he doesn't. He disguises blitz. He doesn't just send everybody at the same time. He makes it look difficult for every QB. That's why he's one of the best defensive coordinators in the game. He should have a head coaching job. He's still suing the NFL, which is why he doesn't have a head coaching job. So I want to see that matchup. And again, when the Seahawks face these great offenses, that's what we're looking for. We saw them face the Patriots twice in the last calendar year. So we've seen what they can do to a runner-up MVP. They shut him down. They made him look like a rookie. And so when they face these high-flying offenses, that'll be the true test. We just saw the 49ers shut down what we thought was going to be the best offense in the NFL and the reigning MVP and hold them to 7 points. So for every great offense and all these awesome numbers that we're throwing out, there's awesome defenses still. And the quote, defense wins championships, for last year, it's still reigning supreme.
1: Sure. Yeah, I'll give you that.
2: Okay.
1: Yeah, I'll give you that. I'll give it.
2: Who's got the banner and who's still holding the trophy until
1: it's Seattle.
2: I understand it's not the Stanley Cup where it's one trophy and you hand it on to the next champion, but who is still parading around with the trophy? It's the Seattle Seahawks.
1: It's
2: who have the best defense in the game.
1: It's Black and Abdallah here on Westwood One Sports and the Westwood One Sports app. I would also say you look at the 11 teams that scored at least 30 points on kickoff weekend in the NFL. There are 4 games where you have 2 of those teams of the 11 matched up. So here are the matchups. Lions-Bills, Vikings-Bears.

0: Going to see a better year out of him this year. The Raptors have plenty of talent on that team. The conference is tough. And if Leonard plays 50 games this season, I'll be surprised.
1: All right, so that's Kawhi Leonard and the Toronto Raptors. Next team that I want to get your opinion on. It feels like to me, people...

0: new stadium, a national audience, and two offensive heavyweights. Josh Allen faces Jared Goff. Lions, Bills, Thursday Night Football, Westwood One Sports.
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1: Hey, it's Raj. We got somebody chewing on the cable, so we're working on it. You're stuck with me, at least for a few minutes, and I believe we're going to be catching up with our guy Josh Graham here in a moment as well. But thanks for tagging along here on Westwood One Sports, Black and Abdallah. We've been talking a lot today about the NFL as we head into week two. Chris and Adam were talking about scoring and specifically just the craziness in scoring that's been going on across the league. And if that is going to continue, going into week two, which we're waiting to find out. The first time in 24 years that we had 11 teams score at least 30 points on kickoff weekend. In week two, four games between those teams, Lions, Bills, Vikings, Bears, Saints, Ravens, Bengals, and Texans, of course, starting off tomorrow night with the Lions and the Bills. Rod Sharon here with you as we're getting Black and Abdallah, in for Black and Abdallah on Western One Sports, and joined by my good, dear, personal friend, Josh Graham, right now. Josh, we've been talking about the scoring that we saw in week one, and if that trend is going to continue going into week two with all these matchups of teams that were putting up like over 30 points, what's your perspective as you look at all the scoring that you saw week one? You broke it all down on our new show, Instagram, that you can watch across Westwood One Sports' digital platforms. Looking ahead to week two, do you think that's going to continue?
2: It's hard to imagine it's going to be at quite the rate we saw in week one, Raj. It was weird sitting there in the 1 o'clock window, and we were approaching halftime for all the games. And I started to count up how many teams had scores that exceeded 21 points at halftime of these games. And there were seven of them just in the early window of the Sunday slate. So that doesn't even take into account some of the high scoring outings we saw in the evening session, and then saw, of course, in Monday Night Football, which, by the way, I took your Broncos to win the Super Bowl, Raj.
1: So did I, my friend. So did I.
2: 31-10? 31-10? That's what I get dealt with. It's just, you know, we're kind of in the same boat together, but at the same time, it is week one. We had overreaction Monday a couple of days back. Maybe let's not press the panic button just yet. And, you know, the Cardinals beat the Chargers. That's a classic example of maybe things can get a little wonky early on in the year. Maybe it's best to have a larger sample, maybe at least 1 month before we start calling for people's jobs or saying what things are and aren't.
1: Hey, Josh, and by the way, it's Rod Sharon here with Josh Graham on Black and Abdallah. Josh, one of those games, you got a good view of all the high scoring, and that was your Carolina Panthers, if you're going to pick on my Denver Broncos, and the Chicago Bears, and just the sheer amount of scoring that came down from both teams. And I think it's lost that the Carolina Panthers scored 37 points in that game. I do wonder, in a world where everyone zigs and sometimes others zag, the teams that found ways to stop the other team in week one, the Seahawks only giving up 10 points, the Niners only giving up 7 points, the Jags only giving up 10 points. Are these the teams, I forgot, the Chiefs only giving up 10 points. Are these the teams you've got your eye on heading into week two and beyond? If this trend does continue, that it's all about scoring in the NFL, that you've got teams that actually know how to stop people.
2: I think defense early on in the season matters more than maybe it does late in the year with the amount of tackling or the shortage of tackling and physicality we see in camps. There is an extra advantage to the teams that play defense well. And I'm trying to think, like, how short is the list of teams you look at and say, wow, that was an impressive defensive outing? You'd probably first think about what Seattle did last Wednesday, a week ago, and the problems that Seattle presented for Drake May, especially the fourth quarter interceptions, a lot of great adjustments made. You think about what Brian Flores did to Jordan Love. Jordan Love put up a lot of yardage, but then the amount of blitzing in the first half and then how little or how he tailed it back in the second half clearly gave Green Bay some issues there. So maybe that comes to mind. Other than that, I don't see a lot of great defensive. Maybe Kansas City. Maybe if we're going to down the Broncos for how badly they played and how many missed tackles there were, maybe we give some credit to the Kansas City defense
1: remind
2: as well.
1: Me. Holy smokes. Although, hey, we learned from the broadcast, Trakeman might have let it slip. Maybe there was a reason they were tackling so well with all their full padded practices that the Chiefs had during training camp. You know, you mentioned Kansas City and their defense, and that, for me as a Denver fan, really stood out watching the game, Josh, because Steve Spagnuolo's unit, they seem to be everywhere, all over the field. I'm not going to pretend to be a film expert, but I to steal a line from Abdallah, I watched other people break down film, and it does seem like they did a really good job confusing Bo Nix, confusing Davis Webb and the Broncos offense. Spagnuolo's been doing this for a long time. For all the hype on Kenneth Walker, and rightfully so, for what he did in week one, as well as Patrick Mahomes coming back, could it be the Chiefs' defense if they're going to return to being an AFC West champion, if they're going to get back to being a real contender in the playoffs? Is it more on that side of the football? Again, and I'm doing all this under this underarching kind of story here, that the big story of the NFL Week 1 was offense.
2: Yeah, I find it interesting that Kansas City was able to have that type of outing when Monster Delaine, who replaced Trent McDuffie, gets an interception right out of the rip, but then goes down on that interception, and Denver was unable to still beat him over the top. There really weren't any deep shots taken in this game. They didn't really try those deep patterns down the sideline or down the seam at all against Kansas City. So the weakness, or at least the area that you would most want to attack Kansas City, would be the back end, and it didn't seem Denver tested them all that

0: En garde!
1: U.S. Olympians do it, and so does your college-bound neighbor Jane. Fencing. 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
2: From the Chiefs that kind of walked in, and I kind of made the joke with them. I'm like, not used to being here, are you? Like, picking this high in the first round, they kind of give a look like, no, it's weird because they have been so successful for so long. So if they're going to have a gap year, so to speak, last year and get a high pick, that does put a lot of pressure on Delane to step in and make a big impact.
3: Probably means, and this is why that night I immediately bet Monster Delane to win Defensive Rookie of the Year in the NFL. It means that you're going to have the most exposure of any rookie that's taken in the top 10, especially with Fernando Mendoza not starting out of the rip, and it doesn't look like there's urgency to get him in when you see how the Raiders played against the Dolphins. Who is another rookie that is going to be playing as meaningful of snaps as Monster Delane is, especially when you couple the Kansas City piece of this, them expected to be back in the playoff mix and in the contending mix, but also that team saying, oh, the reason why, in part, we were okay with moving off of an all-pro type of corner in Trent McDuffie is because we felt that this player was going to be available to us, and we were going to ensure we got that guy, because to your point, they don't draft there that often. They don't get exposure to those types of prospects in the draft or availability. They moved up three spots to ensure that they got Monster Delane, and you get him back. You didn't even have – that's the scary thought. Like, you did that to Denver, and you didn't even have him for most of the game.
2: That is Josh Graham. I'm Rod Sharon in for Bleck and Abdallah. You can hear Josh right here on Westwood One Sports as a part of Westwood One Sports Night, as well as our new show that you can find on Westwood One Sports' digital channels, NFL Instantgram, over the weekend, where Josh has the first reaction to all the big stories across the NFL on Sunday. He does a phenomenal job with it, so make sure you check that out. I am curious, for a guy who watched the whole NFL and covered it, if he sees what I see, that there's one team that is being very disrespected across the NFL, one team that is 1-0 that is being disrespected. I will get that answer from Josh Graham. I'm Rod Sharon in for Bleck and Abdallah here on Westwood One Sports. I got a feeling I might throw Josh off a little bit when I let him know this team and that they may just happen to be disrespected. You'll get that next as you're here on Bleck and Abdallah on Westwood One Sports.
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16: You are continuing to be stuck with Rod Sharon and Josh Graham for the moment here in for Black and Abdallah on Westwood One Sports. Josh, my good, dear personal friend, you hear him on Westwood One Sports Night. You also hear him on our new digital show, NFL Instant Graham, breaking down all the biggest, latest new stuff on Sundays across the NFL, which, Josh, makes you well-equipped to answer this question. Are the Jacksonville Jaguars the most disrespected team in the NFL? They won 8 games in a row to finish last season, narrowly lost in the playoffs to a battle-tested Buffalo team. Then they come into this season, they throttle Cleveland week one, and they are a dog week two heading into Denver. Is Jacksonville disrespected? We don't mention them with the Ravens. We don't mention them with the Bills. Should we?
17: Yes. They won 13 games last year, and they did it with a rookie head coach in Liam Cohen. They certainly fall into the category of being overlooked, of being overrated. The weird part about Sunday for them, the reason why nobody's giving them the credit, or as the kids say, the flowers that they deserve, has most to do with the Cleveland Browns than anything else. It's how disastrous it looked for Cleveland. Why that's getting overshadowed. Kind of like here where I live in North Carolina, nobody's really talking about the Carolina Panthers defense and how bad that was because of how good Chicago looked. It was the inverse of that. When everyone's talking about how great that offense is going to be, see, this is me playing the role of Bleck and Abdallah. I don't know which of you out of the tandem or who you are out of the tandem and who I am, but just had to work some Bears talk in there just so people feel those warm fuzzies on this program. When Ben Johnson's saying this could be the greatest offense of all time and they put up 59, that's going to be more of the story than Carolina's defense. And conversely, when the entire offseason has been about the Cleveland Browns quarterback battle and then they choose the guy that most people felt did not earn the job in Deshaun Watson and it looks that way, that's going to be the story over Jacksonville. But can I give you another nominee?
16: Absolutely.
17: If it's not Jacksonville, that's the most underrated team, the most underappreciated team in the league, could it be the Cincinnati Bengals? Because kind of lost on Sunday. It's weird last week, Raj. That game featured two potential division champs, the Bucks, the Bengals. There aren't a lot of games that check the box of both these teams are capable of winning a division. And even though the final score ended up being pretty close, if you watch that game, 33-27, Cincinnati winning it, if you watched it, Cincinnati was in control, and largely the story with the Bengals going into the year was, okay, we know what Joe Burrow is when he's healthy in the offense, but can they defend anybody? The 27 might suggest that they weren't defending all that well, but again, the details, they forced four turnovers in the game, and they got a defensive touchdown. So strangely, I feel that even though they were a trendy pick by some to win the AFC North, the Bengals oddly aren't being talked about enough by how impressive it was that they beat Tampa and how that defense played as well.
16: I think the reason Jacksonville, in my opinion, would be more disrespected than what you just mentioned with Cincinnati, which makes sense. But Cincinnati wasn't as good as Jacksonville last year. And I know a lot of that's because Joe Burrow was out. Jacksonville was really good. Like, they were that sneaky team going into the playoffs of, wow, they've won all these games in a row. I remember they came into Denver and throttled the Broncos late last season. They get any other matchup other than Buffalo. Who knows how things go for them in the playoffs? So they're riding that momentum. And I'm not quite sure why we all wrote them off. I know they lost a couple free agents, but at the same time, they got Travis Hunter back.
17: Mm-hmm. And yeah, one of those free agents being Devin Lloyd on defense, and you get Travis Hunter back. It's a good point. I think you are correctly setting the tone or starting to write the story itself of maybe the most underrated game in week two of the NFL slate.
16: Ooh.
17: Can't wait to watch Jaguars Broncos. The Jags coming off an impressive week one performance. Denver's home debut or home opener, and it's on a short week after the loss on Monday Night Football. This is a team that, in your words, and it's a good argument, most disrespected in the NFL, facing the team that finished first in the AFC standings last year. That probably most weeks would warrant a 425 CBS kick rather than
16: right.
17: The 405 game that nobody's going to be getting nationally.
16: And that kind of leans into the disrespect thing, and I get it, because the Cowboys are I think it's Cowboys and Commanders that are getting that slot. But Liam Cohen has leaned into that. He has leaned into the disrespect card. He did it a little bit last year in the going into the playoffs. He did it in the offseason when he made the Caleb Williams swipe. And now here we go again. Like, it is kind of all lining up for them to play that way. And I think if Denver had won week one, maybe it's a different feel going into week two. But because Denver's going to be desperate, to your point, it really adds a lot of intrigue, because I don't know if they can come back from going down 0-2. But Jacksonville may just be that much better, Josh.
17: Or if you just want to go mere point spreads on this, Minnesota without Kyler. Kyler threw an interception his first series. He went out the second series. And still, Minnesota was able to erase a double-digit deficit and beat Green Bay, who most people think is a playoff team, by 17 points. Yet, they are 4.5-point underdogs against the Chicago Bears. Is that is that the game that you're most excited? If it's not your Denver Broncos facing the Jaguars, Ben Johnson going up against Brian Flores in week two. Maybe it's the Vikings that are the disrespected team. They're 1-0.
18: Seems, I mean, that's a huge heavyweight coordinator matchup, which I'm always get, or, you know, play caller versus D coordinator matchup I always get amped for. He's Josh Graham. I'm Rod Sharon. We're in for Bleck and Adala here on Westwood One Sports. Catch Josh on Westwood One Sports Night, as well as NFL Instagram, which is now available on Westwood One's digital channels. Josh has all the reaction after NFL Sunday, so he's a perfect person to be talking to today as we're looking ahead to week two of the NFL slate. Cause Josh, you've got your eye on everything, and I'm proposing Jacksonville, I think, is the most disrespected team. Look, I pounded the table, and I looked pretty foolish in week one, but I pounded the table on why Baltimore was getting so much hype. Because in my mind, what happened with Denver's offense with a new play caller is kind of what I was thinking might happen with Baltimore, with Declan Doyle, somebody who had never called plays before, brand new. Boy, I was wrong. Their offense looked phenomenal. That said, they didn't have the success Jacksonville had last year, but it seems like blasphemous to put them on the same tier in AFC circles as Baltimore and as Buffalo.
17: You keep going back to last year. If we're going to do that, then wouldn't the most disrespected team actually be the San Francisco 49ers? Because the Niners won 12 games last year, and they beat the hell out of the LA Rams in Australia. But what was the reaction to that game? Was it giving San Francisco flowers, or was it, oh, this only happened because they showed up 28 hours before? Are the Rams fraudulent? How little conversation was there about giving San Francisco the credit for beating LA the way they did? Here's a thought that I don't think many people are considering. What if the travel didn't have any impact on that game at all? What if that was just the way it was? What if it's legit that San Francisco is that much better than the LA Rams are? If that's true, then that's the answer to the question. Mm-hmm. Who's the most disrespected? Who's the most underrated team? Well, it's the team that won 12 games last year. And then we start having a conversation of what warrants, what elicits hype in the NFL offseason. Because what we do is we attach so much value to the sexiness of bringing in top free agents or bringing in top flight players via trade. And the Rams did that with Garrett and McDuffie. But if we just imagined a world, Raj, where the San Francisco 49ers never had Fred Warner on their team before this year, never had Nick Bosa on their team before this year, and they joined a 12-win 49er team via free agency or via trade, like Myles Garrett or Trent McDuffie being added to the team, how are we talking about San Francisco differently? We're probably viewing them the same way we're talking about LA, but it's not talked about that way because they were already on the team. But as we know, they were injured for most of last year. So essentially, they serve, if they're healthy, as free agent types, additions to a 12-win football team a year ago.
18: Joining us, I believe, right now on Bleck and Abdallah, is Adam Abdallah. It's Josh Graham and Rod Sharon in for Bleck and Abdallah here on Westwood One Sports. Abdallah, I'm hoping you can hear us. We are talking a little about the most disrespected team in the NFL. I'm claiming it's Jacksonville, but Josh makes a great point that it could be San Francisco. Who stands out to you?
19: Is this thing on?
18: It's on. We hear you.
19: It's on? All right. The most disrespected team right now, I think everybody is still counting out. I mean, everybody's making fun of the Rams, right? Is everybody making fun of the Rams right now? Anybody just saying, hey,
18: Josh literally just made fun of them.
19: Yeah, well, you're making fun of them. I think that they're still just like, oh, well, Myles Garrett's going to be out for a month, and everybody's going to say, hey, that this is going to be without Aaron Donald. I guess we'll find out later today whether or not Aaron Donald is going to play on Sunday, or Monday night. I think that when you look at what the Rams still could be, this was still one of the best offenses in the NFL last year. This was still a decent defense, at least up front. And they didn't have Myles Garrett, and they didn't have Aaron Donald. So if Myles Garrett misses four games and Aaron Donald comes back and he still plays decent, you know, he's not going to play every single down. I still think this is going to be a good team. They lost one game, and they lost a game to a team, to a coach that usually has their number. So to me, this was a game that, yeah, I thought that would be more competitive. But if you had a guy in the 49ers and Kyle Shanahan and Raheem Morris that was going to beat the crap out of the Rams, it wasn't going to be that surprising. And I think that I heard, you know, Josh, you say it. I think it's disrespectful to the 49ers to say that it's all travel, right? That it's all 100% travel to say that, because it's not. This game could have happened, and I said this to Chris right after the game, this game could have happened in LA, it could have happened in San Francisco, it could have happened in Japan, it could have happened in Saudi Arabia, it could have happened wherever. It doesn't matter. The result would have been the same. The result would have been exactly the same, because the Rams just have their, or the 49ers just have the Rams number. Simple as that.
18: He is Adam Abdallah, joining Josh Graham and me, Rod Sharon, on Bleck and Abdallah here on Westwood One Sports. Josh, the whole premise of this whole thing, we all started of disrespect, and there are a lot of teams after 1 week that you can do it. And as you cover the whole sport for NFL Instagram, and we've talked a little bit of where, you know, everybody lies, and I'm with Jacksonville. You made a compelling point on why it may be San Francisco. Abdallah comes in. Is there anyone we're missing?
20: Yeah, we're here.
18: Is there anyone that we're not, like, bringing up that we need to be?
17: Kate, yeah, I do think there's someone we're not bringing up, because you didn't say that the teams were rightfully or wrongfully disrespected. So maybe the most disrespected team is the Cleveland Browns, and it's rightful that we're disrespecting them. Like, they might be the most disrespected team, but we're right to still disrespect that team because of everything they have done to warrant our disrespect. It's 14-0 at the end of the first quarter. It's 24-0 at halftime. You're down 31-0 in the third quarter. So what if, in fact, and this might have been the most boring way to start the segment, because I think everybody would have just nodded in agreement. What if the most disrespected team in the NFL is, in fact, the Cleveland Browns, but we all kind of say, well, they're supposed to be that disrespected. It's right.
18: can disrespect be warranted, Abdallah?
17: Yes.
21: Guys, yeah. Do you hear us?
22: I think I do.
18: Hey, what's up, Chris Black?
21: All right.
18: Chris.
21: How about that? Hey, Josh, thank you so much for jumping in.
17: Well,
21: Josh
17: Graham, you just got to answer this question for me on the way out. Between me and Raj, who's Chris Black and who's Adam Abdallah in this like September Halloween edition of me popping in for you guys? Who's
21: perfect. The more handsome one will be Abdallah. Wow. So Abdallah, you take your pick.
22: I was going to say by default, just the brown guy is going to be. So
18: we are home team, Abdallah. We are home team.
17: Yeah, we both are also, me and Chris are all also locked in on the NBA mock draft for 2027 already.
18: Oh, yes. I think we're 34 days away from the season, fellas. Counting our way down. 34 days. Well, Josh, thank you as well for jumping on and helping save my bacon as we've got Bleck and Abdallah back on. However, I've got a great, I've always wanted to do this, so I'm going to take my opportunity to do it. Is a 1-0 quarterback not getting enough respect? You may be surprised by how well he's been playing. We'll tell you that up next in Stockwatch. But in the meantime, the wait is over. 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
2: And the next question comes from the line of Raj Sharon with Westwood One. Please proceed.
1: Please proceed. On a Wednesday, it's time for a little stock watch with Raj. Hello, Raj.
3: Hello, Black and Abdallah. Long time no talk, everybody. Good to be in for a
1: great job, my man. Great job. Raj Sharon, everybody. Love it.
3: Good stuff. You're the man. All right, fellas. Well, it is time for Stock Watch, where we buy, we sell, and we make wise... Well, let me rephrase that. Abdallah buys, sells, and makes wise fiscal decisions. Black, he's just got an open wallet. He's just buying stocks left and right. So let's see if Black can... he can have a little bit of control today with his sports portfolio, because we're going to start with a player who may just be flying a little bit under the radar. Would you guys believe that fresh off of beating the LA Chargers, Jacoby Brissett has the most passing yards in the NFL since he became the Cardinals starting quarterback in week 6 of last year? He's got the most passing yards. He's 1-0 after a multiple score win on the road against the Chargers. Abdallah, are you buying or selling your stock in Jacoby Brissett?
4: I'll buy a tiny bit of Jacoby Brissett and just the Cardinals as a whole. I think people underrated the Cardinals going into this season. And yeah, like Jacoby Brissett's not going to win the division and the Cardinals aren't going to make a wild card run or anything like that. They've got nice pieces on offense. They're building something. And they still need a real quarterback. But don't be surprised if they screw up their draft stock in the process. And this was one win to do that. And look, if you're a Cardinals fan, you got something to root for in the meantime. And you get to see some flashes from some of these offensive players. But you know what this is for. You're drafting a quarterback. Jacoby Brissett isn't the long-term answer. Carson Beck isn't the long-term answer. You still need to draft a quarterback in this year's draft. And, you know, if you're drafting third or fourth, it's not the end of the world. But Jacoby Brissett's a decent quarterback. He's not horrible.
1: He's
4: not
1: a good backup.
4: Yeah, he's a good backup. He's a nice guy.
1: You just tried to sell me on he's a decent quarterback, and I said he's a good backup, and you agreed.
4: He's
1: the best backup you can find.
4: Yeah.
1: I will say this. If we were playing not Stockwatch and we were playing for reals or for fakes, I would say the Cardinals are for fakes.
5: To the track, backhanded by Church, and the stop sign goes up at third base for Kisner on the double by Bandura. The Giants threaten to add on to a 1-0 lead with runners at second and third and nobody out. Christian Koss up. He popped out to Burleson, who made a great play over by the Cardinal dugout in the third inning. Mound visit here by Pedro Pajes. Levitar was able to work around a couple of walks to lead off the game. Caught stealing helped his cause with Cox breaking from second to third. A late break by Bryce Eldridge from first to second, and Eldridge was thrown out. And on Brett Harris's double play ball, Jonah Cox, who had singled, stole second, stole third. He was able to get home ahead of the tag play on the double play with Eldridge out 3-6 after Harris hit the ball right over the bag caught by Burleson to get the first out in that double play. But by hustling all the way down the line, Cox scored before the tag play at second. That's why it's a 1-0 game now. But the Giants have runners at second and third. Nobody out. The pitch by Libby. Outside, Pajes tried to frame it. 1-0. For Koss, he has 11 hits in his last 29 at-bats, a homer and 4 RBIs. In this series, 3 for 10. The infield playing at about halfway. That's up the middle, in tight on the corners. A big swing and a foul ball back, 1-1.
6: That last fastball, exactly what you pointed out earlier, the fastball in, which sometimes you think, well, I don't want to throw in with guys in scoring position, sometimes that's the best place to do it because you'll get the pop-up, you'll get the jam shot, and he picked up a strike there. Good, strong fastball, inner half.
5: One and one the count. The pitch. There's a fly ball down the right field line. Long run for Walker. He makes the catch, and the Giants cannot score on that fly ball that was hit maybe 110 feet down the right field line. But Walker hustled to it for a big out number one.
6: A little thing, John, but what a smart thing he did after he caught that ball. He was on the move going in kind of a not the direct path towards home plate because he was going towards the Cardinals' dugout. And what he did as quickly as possible, got rid of it to Alec Burleson, realizing that, you know, I might make an off-balance throw here. They might test me only because of my angle. So I'll get rid of it and get it to a guy who's got his feet firmly planted in Burley.
5: A bad throw could lead to two runs.
6: That's
5: there,
6: right.
5: Not just one.
6: Exactly.
5: Runners at second and third, one out for Jonah Cox. He's been on twice with a walk and a single, and takes a look at strike one. First pitch fastball here from Libertor. Libby's trying to work around second, third, nobody out. He has second and third to deal with and one out. Cox a walk, a single, two stolen bases, and he scored the Giants' run in the third inning. The runners lead at second and third. The pitch fouled off to the right. Libertor has him 0-2. Now, is the tarps off section in right field or right up here to my right?
6: The answer is yes, apparently. They're all over today.
5: Well, it's hot enough. They're playing it halfway in the middle infield, in tight at first base, back a little bit at third for the right-handed batter. The pitch, curveball in the dirt, rolls out in front of home plate.
6: It's tough on the Giants because they had to suffer that heat wave that we had in San Francisco. It was, what, 80, 81? Yeah, and there were people fanning themselves at the ballpark there at Oracle Park, and we had very little sympathy for them. 80, 81, heat
5: wave?
6: Well,
5: we returned the favor.
6: Yeah, we did. Turned it up a notch.
5: 1-0 Giants. A lead single by Kisner. A double by Bandura. Second and third, one out. The 1-2 pitch. High fastball, and he was able to get up there, Jonah Cox, and foul that straight back. Libertor was going for the kill with that pitch. Libby to the rosin bag and back to the rubber. He's ready for his 66th pitch as he works here in the fifth inning, down 1-0. The 1-2 pitch here for Jonah Cox. Down and in, 2-2. Not a bad idea, the back foot slider. Libertor with a new baseball. Pitch timer winding down. 10 seconds. Libertor leans against the third base side of the rubber while the runners get good leads at second and third. The Cardinals play the infield about halfway in the middle. The pitch up and away, ball three. Libertor's walked three today. He has yet to strike out a Giants batter. He could use one right here. Libertor to the rosin bag, back to the rubber with a 3-2 pitch coming up. The runners take their leads at second and third. Left field corner unguarded. Libertor's kick, his pitch, curveball, strike three called. Let's pause for a station ID here on the Cardinals Radio Network, powered by Graybar.

0: Now, Ricky, that was a pitch.
1: Yeah, and it was the curveball. We talked about the curveball. It needs to be sharp, and boy, was that ever sharp. It started out way out of the zone. Cox gave up on it.
0: Here's perfect a swing pitch and a ground ball. Burleson gets to it. Libertor at first base beats Eldridge to the bag. 3-1 on the out. Libertor had to make up ground after finishing his follow-through, but got over there in time and worked around second and third, nobody out, to leave two runners in scoring position. Halfway through the game, the Giants are leading 1-0.
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0: The Cards are just one swing away from tying this one. Nolan Gorman, he can do that. So can Sajacy, Nathan Church. They're coming up in the fifth inning facing Anthony Molina. Molina has faced the Cardinals in relief on June the 7th, 2024, making the start today and leading 1-0. The first pitch is a curveball high and wide to Nolan Gorman. Gorman hit the ball hard, lining out to the center fielder Jonah Cox for the last out in the second inning. 1-0 San Francisco. There's a high fly ball down the left field line, foul, out of play, well beyond the reach of Brett Harris, the Giants' third baseman. Graybar is your electrical and datacom distributor, helping to power, connect, and maintain your operations. Yep, Graybar does that. Normally, Ricky has the yeps, but he's on assignment. The 1-1 pitch. Grounded foul off to the right past Stubby Clapp, the Cardinal first base coach. Our final homestand of the 2026 season. The Cardinals won 2 out of 3 against the White Sox. 7-3 on Friday, 3-1 on Sunday. The White Sox came back to pull out game number 2 in the series on Saturday night. There's a ball hit in the air toward left field, and that's handled by Turner Hill. Gorman is 0 for 2, 1 out of 6 in the series. One out for Thomas Sajacy, a strikeout victim. Foul tip into the catcher's mitt of Andrew Kisner in the third. The White Sox got a home run from Randall Grichuk in the ninth inning to pull that game out, 6-5. Then the Cards won 2-1 against the Giants on Monday, only to have San Francisco come up aces with about everything last night, winning 10-3. Pitch one is strike one, a slider that cuts the plate. Thomas Sajacy is 3-for-9 in the series. He has a run scored plus a stolen base, playing his 49th game with the Cardinals in the regular season. The pitch up and in. Thomas has split time between here and Memphis. One ball, one strike. A run on 4 hits for the Giants, no runs on 1 hit for the Cardinals. The Cardinals have left a runner, one runner, Jordan Walker in scoring position. A swing and a miss. So J.C. tried to air one out. No contact. One ball, two strikes. So J.C. using his batter's timeout. Now he's back in. He's trying to get on ahead of Nathan Church. Church has the Cardinal hit. The pitch by Molina. Ground ball, right side, backhanded by Eldridge, who was playing well off the line. And Eldridge feeds Molina, 3-1 on the out, two down. So J.C. was trying to hit that ball a little closer to second base to get it past Eldridge. Nathan Church, a base hit, and he broke out of an 0-for-6. He had a 12-game hitting streak snapped on Monday. Base hit the left, and the Cardinals could not move him off first base. Baez took a called third strike, and Weatherholt a flyout. Weatherholt, his return game from the IL after being out 15 games, a strikeout and a flyout. But here's Church. He takes a strike on the outer half of the plate. Over third base, Brett Harris plays in on the grass, backs up to the edge now. 0-1 on Church. Out of UC Irvine. The pitch by Molina. Check swing. And that curveball is low for a ball. The last home run for Church came on the 25th of August against the Orioles here at Busch Stadium. One ball, one strike, two outs. A swing, and there's a hit to left field for Church. The shortstop, Koss, was playing up the middle. He went sprinting to his right but couldn't catch up to that one. 2-for-2 for Church. And here is Pedro Paez. Paez kicks away at the dirt near the back line of the batter's box. His day so far, a called third strike, and he's thrown a runner out trying to steal. Church leads at first base, doesn't go. Paez swings, and it's a high fly ball left field, but it's in the park for Turner Hill. He makes the catch right in front of the warning track. The Cardinals leave a runner on. We go to the sixth, 1-0 Giants.
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0: In the sixth inning, Brett Harris takes a pitch on the outside corner. 91 on the fastball from Matthew Libertor. Libertor walked the first two batters he faced today, but worked around them, putting up a zero in the first inning. He had second and third, nobody out in the fifth, and the Giants didn't score. There's a ball lined right past Libertor into center field, and a hit for Brett Harris. He's one out of three. And now two out of 16 between the Athletics, Boston, and San Francisco this year. Mike Claiborne is alongside.
20: Good to see you, sir.
0: And same here.
20: Matthew Libertor has had a very odd outing today. Pitched out of trouble a couple of times. The defense behind him has been terrific. But this game should be more than 1-0 San Francisco.
0: San Francisco has left four on, but having second and third, nobody out in the fifth, San Francisco failed to score. And strike over the heart of the plate to Jung Hoo Lee. He has grounded out to second, a fly ball to left. Libertor would take that ground ball to Weatherholt at second base right now. A look to first, the pitch. That's over for a strike. No balls, two strikes.
20: Lee's grounded into six double plays so far, so if you can get him on the ground, who knows?
0: And Libertor's done a really good job pitching inside so far today.
20: Especially to the lefties.
0: Look to first base. Libertor pitches. Check swing, and that's a slider just off the outside corner. No swing on the appeal to Jacob Matz, the third base umpire.
20: Now, Gastelum is now warming up in the bullpen, starting to just throw. He hasn't taken the mound yet.
0: Pitch number 75 coming up for Libertor as he's working in the sixth inning. He threw 72 pitches his last outing at 4 1/3 against the White Sox. And here he misses low to Jung Hoo Lee. Two balls, two strikes. Gorman plays like a shortstop, way off the third base line. So JC up the middle at short from the stretch. A step off, quick throw to first base, back without a tag, Brett Harris. Harris does not have a stolen base. We have the Giants here today, the Nationals in Friday, Saturday, and Sunday. On 2-2, a swing and a miss. The slider strikes out Lee.
20: Lee was trying to go the other way with that pitch, with that swing, rather.
0: Well, how about the called third strike on Jonah Cox, dropping the curveball right down the middle?
20: He's kept him off balance today.
0: And he had to. He had second and third. Nobody out. Shallow fly ball to right that couldn't score a run, called third strike, and then a ground ball. Burleson to Libertor covering, and there's the slider over for a strike. Shea Whitcomb, a line out to center, and a ground ball to third. Weatherholt, he's just a step or two in from the outfield grass up the middle at second base. Double play depth forced to J.C. at shortstop. And there's a ground ball right side headed toward right field. Weatherholt gets to it. He can't make a play. But he holds the runner, Harris, at second base.
20: That was just a seeing eye single there. Weatherholt playing so close to the bag at second. He was lucky to even put a glove on that.
0: But by doing so, he was able to hold Harris at second base
20: important.
0: And bring Turner Hill to the plate.
20: Turner Hill had some sort of night last night.
0: He was great in the outfield and hit his first big league home run.
20: And apparently his dad was able to get the ball back. So from a family perspective, it was a good night.
0: Wide open stance, widespread, the pitch. Curveball, strike one.
20: You know, the Giants have had so many injuries. A lot of guys from the minors that are up, and every day you come to the ballpark, they're playing a different position. So you really don't know who they are because right now they're trying to figure out just what can they do at this level.
0: The one strike pitch, and that's hit right back to Libertor, and he throws to second to get the double play on Brett Harris. Libertor put the glove out there, caught the ball, turned, and took his time throwing a strike to second. And with the double play, the Giants leave a man on. We go to the bottom of the sixth, 1-0 San Francisco.
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0: Along with Ricky Orton, Mike Claiborne, Jim Jackson, our producer engineer, I'm John Rooney at Busch Stadium. Let's get some runs as the Cardinals bat in the sixth. Molina's pitch taken high by J.J. Weatherholt. Top of the order to you, Claves.
20: Top of the order and top for J.J. This will be his last at bat today. Ollie wanted to give him three at bats, get him out of the game, and just see how he responded to actually getting some action in today.
0: He takes ball two. Two balls, no strikes. And from my standpoint, looks like business as usual for him.
20: The defense has continued to be solid.
0: The 2-0 pitch to Weatherholt. He looks at a strike as Molina starts working his way back in the count. Weatherholt, Bernal, and Burleson. Weatherholt last hit a home run on the 22nd of August at Philadelphia. He checks his swing, taking a strike. Couldn't hold up on the curveball, so it's 2-2.
20: I know when you look at Molina's numbers, they're kind of eye-popping in the wrong direction, but he's been pretty good today.
0: Came in with 22 and a third, Claves. 23 hits, 13 earned runs, 3 homers, and he had 5 walks, but he struck out 19. There's a pitch that's hit in the air, left field. Long run in, but Hill's going to get there and make the catch, one down. From the field to finance, the Stiefel patch on every Cardinals jersey represents more than a logo. 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This game is kind of plodding along,
20: yes,
0: wouldn't you say?
20: It's waiting for somebody to take it over, and it won't take much. You just have to get the line moving.
0: We're in the sixth, one out. A swing and a high fly ball into center field. Cox is under it, and that's after Bernal just got under it. Cox puts it away, two out. A fly out to left, fly out to center. And Alec Burleson, with one swing, could make this a 1-1 game.
20: Thinking about Bernal, and last night Springfield started the postseason with a walk-off home run from Jesus Baez, and we wish them nothing but the best. It looks like we're going to have a pitching change.
0: That we are. Brought to you by Goodwill. Give hope, give local, give Goodwill. We'll give you a break right here.
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3: That's one of my favorite stories. Mike Jorgensen, former Cardinal manager, was in the on-deck circle. They brought in a pitcher, and Jorgie was announced to pinch hit, and he's walking towards the plate and realizes that the guy's going to come in and get his warm-up tosses. He looked at Jorgie, and he owned him so much, he just said, never mind, I don't need any, and struck him out. That's Jorgie telling that story. Very funny.
4: We're good here.
3: Yeah, we're good. We're good.
4: 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This won't take long.
2: The 1-2 pitch, a swing and a miss. Abner strikes out Burleson. Ricky and Claves will tell you about the seventh with the Giants leading 1-0.
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2: Pitching has been king here this afternoon. It's 1-0 San Francisco. The Giants with 6 hits. The Cardinals with just 2. Errorless game so far as the Cardinals go to their bullpen, and it is the right-handed rookie Luis Gastelum, or you could say Gastelum. You could say either one. He's kind of okay with it. He says his name, Gastelum, but that's not the easiest thing in the world to say, so typically he is being announced as Gastelum. And we'll go with both of those as we move along. Andrew Kisner, we know how to say his name, even though it's K-N-I-Z-N-E-R. Ooh. And the first pitch hits him. Boy, that didn't take long. That got away from Gastelum. He hits Kisner. A leadoff hit by pitch as Kisner's been on base all three times in this game. Base hit, now a hit by pitch.
4: Defensive change also. Fermin is now playing second base, replacing J.J. Weatherholt.
2: And we knew that was coming, didn't we?
4: Yeah, we did.
2: We knew J.J. would get his 3 at-bats, which he did. Strike out, a fly out, and a fly out. And say he looked fine. Looked fine on the defensive side. Nice to have him back. Seventh inning, 1-0 Giants. They scored their run in the first inning as Gastelum hits the bottom part of the zone. Strike one to Scott Bandura, who had a double his last time up to put runners at second and third, and somehow Libby got out of it. Libby did a good job of getting out of this stuff
4: today. He's
2: pitched
4: out of a lot of trouble today.
2: Change up is swung on and missed by Bandura.
4: You know, it's good to have J.J. back, but, man, the job that between Torres and Sujacy and Fermin playing second base, they gave the Cardinals a real competitive position there.
2: Give them an A. There's a hard hit ball to right field. Actually, a little more loopy as I watch it, and it's caught by the second baseman backing up. He's got under it a little bit. Had a big swing, but not much of a result there. A pop out

0: 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Edward Jones Financial Advisors are there for the moments that matter. 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One out here in the seventh inning, 1-0 San Francisco. Double play in order with Christian Koss at the plate. The Stalem's body of work has been pretty good. Next pitch is a called strike, a sweeper.
1: You know, he got off to a little bit of a rocky start with the home run ball, but he's really kind of settled in, and it really seems like he has more confidence in his other pitches because he was just a changeup guy, leaned on that a little too much. But the sweeper and the fastball has really been his friend.
0: Ground ball past the diving Gorman into left field underneath his glove. So a hit by pitch, a pop out, and a base hit puts runners at first and second. We can close the book on Matthew Liberatore. He went six innings, gave up six hits, one run, walked three, and struck out two.
1: Yeah, it was just a unique outing for him.
2: 2-4-9-6-0.
1: I mean, he got to the sixth inning. That was a good start. But he had trouble on the bases. He was able to pitch around that. He had some good defense behind him, including himself.
0: That double play, got a double play to end the first inning when he gave up just the one run. That is the run in this game. That came actually in the third inning. As Gastelu misses, and he is quickly 2-0 on Jonah Cox, who's been a bit of a pain. He's walked and singled, a couple stolen bases, scored the run, but he also struck out in another inning where Libby was good. With two on, had nobody out. He got him out 1-2-3 after that. There's a looper into right field. That's going to be a hit. Charging hard is Walker. There might be a play at the plate, but he's going to go to third, and his throw short hops Gorman, and it gets away from him, and another run is going to score. Gorman had that ball. Looked like it hit him in the face maybe on the half hop. I think Walker had a shot at home.
1: I did too.
0: I think he threw to the wrong base, forgetting maybe that Kisner was the runner there. I think he had just as good a shot at that as he did
1: that
0: at
1: ball,
0: third base.
1: Yeah, that ball was on the infield before Kisner got to the third base coach. He would have been a very interesting candidate to be a dead duck.
0: So Kisner scores from right, and the throw hit Gorman in the left shoulder. It took a big hop on him. He was trying to stay down, but the ball took a huge hop. That'll probably be an error on Walker. Yeah, he's swinging a miss on Bryce Eldridge. So two runs score on that play as Kisner scores, and so does Koss, the shortstop. Jonah Cox with a base hit. He's now at second base. He's going to try to steal third. He's done that a couple times as the changeup misses outside. So a rough inning for Gastelum.
1: Carson Seymour is now warming in the San Francisco bullpen. So it looks like Vitello will go one inning at a time with his bullpen.
0: So it is an error on Walker.
1: That's a tough error to give him. I mean,
0: it'd be a tough error to give Gorman, too. Yeah. I'd almost say the error of omission is maybe thrown to the wrong base. I mean, you could quibble about that.
1: And you got to wonder, is he hearing where to go with it as well?
0: Yeah.
1: I mean, there's a lot of things that go into that. You know, obviously the play is in front of him, but you know, your cutoff guy's saying one thing to you. You see another thing, and you feel like you have a shot at the guy at third, but considering who the runner is, Kisner, I think that's the real X factor right there.
0: And I'm not picking on Andrew Kisner, but he's a veteran catcher, and he's logged a lot of work behind the
1: home
0: plate.
1: I've yet to see a veteran catcher remind me of Vince Coleman.
0: No. There's a swing and a miss as he threw that one by Eldridge. But I think if you just say shallow base hit to right, Jordan Walker playing shallow, big arm, Andrew Kisner not very fast, you just all that adds up to me throwing home.
1: You got to take a shot at it.
0: The 1-2 pitch is swung on and missed.
1: Oh, who do you think
0: struck him out? That's a big strikeout for Gastelum.
1: Who do you think? Go back for a minute and think about fast running catchers. I think about the guy who was in Pittsburgh and then went to Milwaukee, Jason Kendall.
0: Yep, that's a good answer.
1: But other than that, I can't really think of many guys who you think about being able to go from first to third or something in the gap.
0: Boy, there's not many that pop into my head. I'm trying to having a hard time thinking of one right now. 1-0 the count on Brett Harris. It's 3-0 San Francisco, top of the seventh inning. Feels like a much bigger mountain all of a sudden as that strike is taken on the inside corner by Harris. Cardinals will have Walker, Baez, and Gorman to bat.
1: Sounds like a good trio to get things started.
0: And a good changeup, another strike. The sweeper's definitely gotten better for Gastelum. Fastball's at 95, nothing wrong with that.
1: As long as he keep runs it in on the hitters, he's going to be fine with that pitch. Just to show it to him, I don't know if that's a swing and miss pitch for him yet, but it's one you have to respect.
0: One ball, two strikes, two outs. And a swing and a miss. He gets him. The ball's in the dirt. They have to throw down to first, and he is out again on the strikeout and throw him out. And Gastelum picks up a couple of strikeouts in the inning, but unfortunately gives up two runs while he was at it. And that sends us to the seventh inning stretch presented by Spectrum, built for big moments here for St. Louis. Cardinals trailing 3-0.
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0: We go to the bottom of the seventh inning. Seventh inning stretch was presented by Spectrum. It's internet, mobile, and streaming TV all from one place. And it's Jordan Walker leading things off. And he takes a pitch inside for a ball, or is it?
10: Pitch is called a ball, the catcher's challenging.
0: That's Andrew Kisner challenging it. And he's wrong on that one.
10: Call's confirmed. San Francisco has no challenges remaining.
0: So among catchers, Wilbert Robinson, who played around the turn of the century, not this one.
11: He won more challenges.
1: How good was he on challenges?
0: He didn't have any of those, but he led in stolen bases for catchers with 196. You mentioned Jason Kendall. He is second with 189. And a bunch of other guys I don't know that played a long time ago. The first name that I know is the 11th is Ivan Rodriguez.
1: Okay.
0: So in their modern day, I guess he's one of the more likely. JT Realmuto had some stolen bases when he was young, too.
1: A lot of those guys, yeah, early in their careers, they passed 30. The age of 30, it's a whole different game.
0: We all ran a lot more when we were younger. The 2-0 count.
1: Some of them still running.
0: Some, yep. Just, some of them born to run.
1: Yeah, exactly.
11: Before the first
0: I'm
11: pitch
0: call
11: was,
0: you Bruce Springsteen.
11: Before the first pitch was thrown, Walker had an issue. He was pointing to something, and the pitch was allowed anyway. That was the one that was challenged and lost by Kisner.
0: Remember what that was.
11: And then two pitches ago, Walker and the home plate umpire, Mark Wegner, had a face-to-face in the right-handed batter's box before continuing.
1: As Wagner was looking up to Jordan.
11: Yes, he was.
1: Like most people do.
0: And it's a 3-1 count now on Jordan. And that pitch is a called strike. Wonder something about a quick pitch or something.
11: I think something, that's what he was up to.
0: Something in background or that he was maybe.
11: He was pointing out either to the pitcher or past the pitcher, yep. But they allowed that pitch to be counted.
1: One thing we've seen with Jordan this year, he's very deliberate in his approach. He's going to call the timeout with two strikes. He works at his pace, not the pitcher's pace. And, John, I think you're spot on with regard to maybe being quick pitch.
0: 3-2 pitch is outside, ball four. So there's his patience at work.
11: He is a walker.
0: He is indeed a walker. And let's celebrate that by pausing for Station ID on the Cardinals Radio Network, powered by Graybar.

0: The new pitcher, by the way, is Carson Seymour. He's a right-hander. He's facing Baez now and misses outside. Seymour taking over in the bottom of the seventh. Old Abner did it again. He got a strikeout in the...
1: He was right on duty with all of four pitches, three strikes.
2: You know, as we look out, I'm looking at the hotel that used to be across the street, and we've seen it...
1: They've got a good comedian there, Claves. He's bringing the house down.
2: Being dismantled. And just think about it. The next time we're in this ballpark after this week, there'll be something there, like a lot of empty space.
0: Yeah. Well, we thought that it would be gone by now, actually.
2: Yeah.
1: Jackson brought up an interesting point about that, though. He said, I'll bet that cost more to tear that down than it did to build it.
2: Probably so. You're right. Because it was built in the early 70s, if I'm not mistaken.
0: And which century was that?
2: It was the 20th century.
0: Okay.
2: I think it was early 70s. It's been around for a while, but that's going to be a lot of open space as far as the skyline's concerned.
0: Joshua Baez at the plate, and a strike is called on the outside corner. So after that conversation, he pumps in a strike. Seymour walked Walker to lead things off. It's 3-0 San Francisco. We're in the bottom of the seventh inning. Cardinals need to start now, not later, now. And the pitch to Baez is a swing and a miss. He blew that one by him in the upper part of the strike zone.
1: He tried to get the two runs back. The Giants scored in the top half with that swing.
2: Trent Harris is up now in the Giant bullpen. He's a right-hander. Cardinal bullpen is quiet.
0: Walker, we mentioned the 20 stolen bases, 20 home runs, first since Tommy Pham to do that, and 11 times in the Cardinals' history they've had somebody do it. As Baez pops that one up, that's on the infield right side. Walker's going to have to retreat to the bag. And right behind him, the ball is caught by Eldridge for out number one. So of those 11 times that a Cardinal has had 20 stolen bases and 20 home runs, Ray Lankford has done it 5 of those 11 times.
2: Wow.
0: It's amazing to me.
2: You know, he's a Cardinal Hall of Famer, but when you start to take a deep dive into his numbers and how good of a player he was, probably a reason why he has a red jacket.
0: Yes, and there should be no doubt about it, as good as he was. Most home runs in Busch Stadium, 2.
2: And still looks like he can play a little center field. Now, he'll tell you maybe not center field. He thinks he still has a hit left in him.
0: Oh, I bet he does. The 0-1 pitch is hit towards left field, towards the line, moving over and making the catch is the left fielder Hill. So retreating back to the bag is Jordan Walker. By the way, Tommy Pham was activated today by the White Sox.
2: I know when he was here, he was hoping to get back in the lineup, and talking to Will Venable about him, he just felt like, hey, we need the experience. We're going to see some left-handed pitching here in the very near future, and we think he can do the job.
0: That was well struck by Nolan Gorman. Couldn't find a hole, so 2 outs. Walker still at first base, and Thomas Tsujesi, who has struck out and grounded out. He's usually good for a hit every game. Lately, for sure, swings through that pitch. From the first pitch of the season to the last pitch in October, Bet365 is now the official mobile sports betting partner of your St. Louis Cardinals.
2: You know, we've seen Turner Hill now for the last 2 weeks. I have to tell you, I'm very impressed with his defensive skill.
0: Covered a lot of ground even on that play there. Swinging a foul. I thought that might slice towards the corner.
2: Yeah, uh-huh.
0: And I would say a lesser outfielder doesn't catch that.
2: Well, when you think about left fielders, they're not the most agile guys in a lot of cases. And he has shown the ability to have a lot of mobility. And I'm looking forward to watching his career.
0: When you're coaching 10 and 11 and 12-year-olds, they would always put the worst fielder in right field.
2: Exactly.
0: And I played a little right field. So the idea was, well, if it's a good hitter and they're mostly right-handed at that age, they'll pull it, and better have somebody in left catching it.
2: Maybe you want your best athlete in left field.
0: There's a ground ball. Nice play going to his right by Eldridge. Gets up, stumbles, and he drops it at first base. That was an awkward play by Eldridge. And I think he was hurt by his overall height right there. When he stood up, it took him a while to stand up, and then he threw a bullet to the pitcher covering. He wasn't able to catch it. We'll see how they score that. But the Cardinals aren't done yet. So JC at first with Walker now down at second. But the point is, in the big leagues, you're going to put your if you're going to say your worst outfielder, you're not as accomplished outfielder, you're going to put him in left field.
2: So I don't know whether this happens in the big leagues or not, because I've never been in a big league dugout. But when you have a guy...
0: There's a ground ball foul, and the Church is representing the tying run at the plate here in the bottom of the seventh.
2: When you have a guy who's not a very good hitter, and they're two out in the inning, did you get closer to your glove knowing you were about to go back? I know I used to see that in Little League, in some of the other lower levels.
0: So in
2: the big leagues,
0: let's go, guys.
2: Yeah, exactly.
0: Let's get him next inning. Wait, we're not done yet.
2: Yeah, we are.
0: All right, Billy, come on.
2: So does that happen in the big leagues, too, when you're close to your glove?
0: I think you better be careful doing that in the big leagues. There's a pitch high. Now, maybe when the pitchers were hitting, yes.
2: Yeah, that was a gimme.
0: Yeah, that was a gimme, for
2: hey,
0: sure.
2: Hey, Horton, give me my glove there.
1: Yeah, I played left out.
0: Two on, two out. Church at the plate, and he swings through a pitch. 1-2. Again, he represents a tying run here, so the Cardinals not done here in this inning.
2: He has two hits already this year. I mean, this today.
0: There's an error on the board. I'm assuming that went to the
1: E1. I
0: pitcher.
1: Think is the way they ruled that.
2: So, Ricky, to pick up on Tommy Pham, apparently, according to Matt Pauley, he saw Chris Getz on the elevator last night and convinced him to activate him. And we all know Tommy, he can be convincing in his conversation. And he's hitting cleanup today and has already hit a home run.
0: So Chris Getz just wanted him to stop talking.
2: Yes, exactly.
0: That pitch was called a strike, and it was 1-3 for a moment. Now it's changed to 2-2, so the scoreboard wasn't correct. It's now 2-2 on Church.
2: I can see Getz trying to just get off of whatever next floor was available. The next floor, E1 on the play.
0: Swinging a foul off to the left and out of play. So two balls, two strikes, two outs. Church does have 10 big flies. And we'll see if Seymour gives up any home runs. Well, if not, there's always a first time.
1: Well, the White Sox had taken a 3-2 lead, but Cleveland scored 4 in the sixth. And at the seventh inning stretch, 6-3 Guardians. Mm.
0: Next pitch to Church is high for a ball, 3-2, so the runners will be moving. Seymour's given up 5 big flies in 25 innings, so it is possible.
2: He's due.
0: So we're saying there's a chance. Walker has been on base for a bit here. He's at second base. So JC got on the E1. He's at first base. They'll both be running, so a double might score 2, and this game would definitely do a tighten up. The 3-2 pitch to center fielder Church is fouled back and will do it again.
2: Well, you know, Church has that ability now to go the other way more than we've seen him in the past. You know, he's trying to pull everything now. He's going with the pitch and has been very effective with that.
0: 3-0 Giants.
2: So much that Turner Hill started to shade over a little bit more.
0: Swinging a foul off to the left.
2: A little closer to the line, but that's a very shallow left field.
0: It sure is. How about an off-speed pitch, 3-2, and he gets out in front of it and hits it down the right field line. Run for days.
2: Yes.
0: Maybe even right center. They're talking about it right now. The center fielder, Cox, is moving over a little bit more towards left center. The 3-2 pitch, there goes the runner, and it's grounded to the shortstop. He's got it, and a wide throw, throws it away. Not even close. Walker scores from third, and the Cardinals get on the board thanks to the error by Cost. That one just absolutely sailed on the first baseman, Eldridge. Almost as if he babied that throw.
2: He did. You know, and maybe he didn't have the grip that he needed to have as well, but that ball did sail away from Eldridge.
0: So back-to-back errors, one by the pitcher, one by the shortstop. Walker scores. And now the tying run is at second base.
2: Now, the last time the Cardinals were in this situation where they had back-to-back-to-back errors, they only came up with one run, so they have to do better this time around.
0: So what's the message from Message right now? That's their pitching coach's name.
2: Just wants him to take a deep breath and not think too much about what just happened behind him.
0: I think he's telling him, strike him out so our guys don't make errors. Actually, you were one of those guys, by the way.
2: We're going to take a little bit of the load off of you. That way you don't have to handle the ball.
0: John, we've talked about this before. A pitcher makes an error, and things tend to spiral.
1: Oh, they will. They'll spiral out of control. And the Cardinals were generous in giving the Giants the game with a six-run eighth inning last Wednesday.
2: Interesting here that Ollie's going to let Páez bat.
0: I think that is interesting.
2: And you have some pretty good options on your bench this afternoon.
0: First pitch to Páez, way outside, almost back to the screen. Cardinals, of course, do not have Ramon Urias. He was at DFA'd today. You have Ivan Herrera on your bench as an option. A 1-0 count on Páez. The pitch to him is taken low, 2-0. Fermín due up next. We've also got...
2: Yeah, Torres on the bench, left-handed bat.
0: And that would be a good, that would be the one, if you were going to pinch hit, you'd use it.
2: Mason Wynn's available.
0: The pitch to Páez is taken outside, 3-0. I don't think the message was go 3-0.
1: I don't think it was either.
0: Fermín's had so many big hits late in games. Does he have another one? And can Páez get aboard here? The 3-0 delivery is a called strike. Late call by our home plate umpire, but a right one. Mark Wegner, the crew chief. Cardinals have already scored a run here in the seventh. He just threw out the baseball that he threw a strike with.
2: I don't know what that's all about.
1: Oh, times have changed.
0: I have got to ask somebody about that. What happened? The 3-1 pitch to Páez is taken high. Ball four, he walked him. The bases are loaded for Jose Fermín. Three gifts in a row, an error, and a walk. And, in fact, a walk is how the inning started. The Cardinals don't have a hit this inning, but we are going to have another pitcher. 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We'll be right back.
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0: Trent Harris is the new pitcher for the Giants. He pitched a scoreless inning in game one. He's on the hot seat here in the bottom of the seventh. Tying run is at second base. It's 3-1 San Francisco. He's facing Fermín. The Cardinals second baseman. First at bat of the game for him, and he takes in the dirt and it gets away. A run's going to score from third, and the Cardinals are now within one on the wild pitch by Harris. And the gifts keep coming here in the bottom of the seventh inning.
2: Two walks, two errors, now a wild pitch.
0: Ugh. That one was impossible to stop by the catcher, Kisner. By the way, the Giants, one of their two runs in the top half of this inning was unearned against Gastelum. And time is called, and what's going on here? The pitcher, I see the umpire is trying to find out, are you going from the stretch or the windup? Which one are you doing? And that makes a difference as to whether or not they'll call it a balk or not, because he kind of, you can kind of go either way. What's he really doing? Is that stretch or is that windup? Next pitch is grounded towards the third baseman. He's got it and on the run. A better throw this time. Fermin is thrown out, but the Cardinals pick up a couple of runs here in the bottom of the seventh inning. They get the runs back that scored in the top half. We go to the eighth. John will have the play-by-play. The Giants' lead is now 3-2.
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4: A hit by pitch led to one of the two runs for the Giants in the top of the seventh, and then the Giants gave two runs right back to the Cardinals. A walk, two outs later, E1, E6, another walk, wild pitch, and the Cardinals put up two runs, unearned charge to Carson Seymour. Now it's 3-2 Giants, and a sweeper cuts the plate, strike one, to Jung-Hoo Lee, lefty against lefty, with Justin Brule replacing Luis Gastelum. One inning, two hits, two runs, one earned, with a couple of strikeouts for Gastelum. The pitch is hit in the air toward right field. Moving to his right, Walker's under it, retires Lee, one down. And here is Shea Whitcomb. With one down, Whitcomb has an infield hit, a line out, and a ground out today, going 1-for-3. Brule taking over for Gastelum. The pitch, and that's in for a strike. Strike one.
5: That sweeper, so much better, isn't it?
4: It is, a lot. Right-handed batter now, Whitcomb. Former Astro, checks his swing, takes outside. One ball, one strike. That was a fastball at 91. The one ball, one strike pitch with one away. Just off the inside corner. And a 2-1 count. The Giants scored in the third, picked up two in the seventh. The Cardinals answered with two without a hit in the bottom of the seventh. The Cardinals have been out hit today 8-2. Curveball is fouled down the left field line. And in a one-run game, Gordon Graceffo is backing up Justin Brule, who has to face Whitcomb and then Turner Hill before Oliver Marmol can go back to the bullpen.
5: Hard to win a game when you only have two hits, but the Cardinals with a chance to do just that. They're close.
4: Now the pitch. A swing, and that was a hanger, and it's lined into center field, a base hit. And that gets past the center fielder, Church. The throw into second is late. That's a single and an E8. Whitcomb is in scoring position, and both teams are being quite generous today. A hit by pitch turned into a run in the seventh. Pause here for an ID on the Cardinals Radio Network, powered by Graybar.

0: Here's Brewer with the pitch. A left-handed batter up. And Turner Hill fouls that one out of play off to the left. Last game between the Cardinals and Giants for 2026. The Giants have won 4 out of 5 to this point.
1: I'm not sure what happened on that ball. Maybe Church crowded it a little bit too much. I think it took a bigger hop than he expected, and it handcuffed him a little bit. That's unusual.
0: One strike, runner at second, one out. Brewer will look to second. His pitch for Turner Hill. Outside a ball. One ball, one strike. Gastelum finished his outing, striking out Eldridge and Harris. Lee, a fly ball to right center field against Brewer, and then the single and an E8. So the Giants are trying to extend their 3-2 lead. With one out, the pitch is bounced to the second baseman, Fermin. He plays a chest-high hop and throws out. Turner Hill onto third, Whitcomb.
1: Well, we see Graceffo here. They have a left-handed batting catcher that they could pinch hit, and that's probably what's going to happen here.
0: Graceffo is going to come into this game. Oliver Marmol on a slow walk out to the mound. The pitching change is brought to you by Goodwill. Give hope, give local, give Goodwill. We'll be right back.
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0: Gordon Graceffo has been the Cardinals' good luck charm out of the bullpen. He's been really good this year. 8-1, a 2.61 ERA, his 59th game. He's in with 2 outs. Andrew Kisner is at the plate. Kisner's been on 3 times and has scored a run. He has 2 singles, a swing and a ground ball left side, and it gets past the diving Nolan Gorman into left, an RBI hit for Kisner, and the former Cardinal comes back to bite his team. His old team, as he gets his 3rd hit of the day.
1: Well, it should be another unearned run, but again, they count. 2 of them have scored today for the Giants. The Cardinals have an unearned run as well. And the defense hasn't been great today, either side.
0: An error set up Whitcomb at second base. He moved up on a ground out and then scored on the base hit by Kisner with the run charged to Brewer. Ground ball to first, and it's a fair ball fielded right on the line by Burleson, who had his foot on the bag when he caught the ball. And Bandura is out, 3 unassisted. The Giants have added on, taking advantage of a Cardinal error. We go to the bottom of the 8th with San Francisco leading now 4-2.
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4: We've said so many times the run, seventh inning on, when you're trailing, they're so hard to get back.
5: Yep.
4: The Giants added on with an eighth inning run to lead 4-2 as Leo Bernal takes a slow curveball in for a strike.
5: Seems to be the spirit of in the season of giving, so maybe the Giants will give some more back again.
4: Each team with two errors. The pitch, that's in there. Nothing and two on Bernal as the DH today. A ground out, a strikeout, and a flyout.
5: They're saying that run was an earned run against Brule. I'm not sure that's correct, and maybe they're checking on that now.
4: A ball in the dirt. One ball, two strikes. Bernal, a switch hitter. Bats left-handed here. He has three home runs, 14 RBIs. He's 3 out of 11 in the series with a double and one run batted in. The pitch on the way, Bernal takes strike three, and he knew it. That's twice he's been called out on strikes today. Harris gets his first strikeout. Trent Harris will face Alec Burleson. We invite you to wrap up the season in style on Sunday when the Cardinals play the Nationals. That day, fans will take home a Cardinals vest presented by Equifax. Tickets are available at cardinals.com/promotions, and that is Sunday at 1:15. Burleson looks at a breaking ball high and wide.
5: Give him a finish.
4: The shortstop, Koss, is playing up the middle about as far as he can without a violation. Playing this left-handed batter, Burleson to pull, as they usually do on the infield. And there's a drive to the gap in right center. That gets down. The center fielder, Cox, he picks it up, throws into second, too late to get a standing Alec Burleson. A one-out double. And Jordan Walker comes up representing the tying run. The double is the 37th. For Alec Burleson.
5: Hard to hold him down for a whole game. He'd been 0 for 3, a couple of strikeouts, but he hit that ball right on the screws, right into that gap. Cox did a good job of getting to that ball. And now the Cardinals need some production out of that four hole in Jordan Walker, who's walked twice and struck out.
4: And in the series, 1 for 7 with 3 walks, a run scored, and 3 strikeouts. A big swing and a foul back to the screen. Strike one on Jordan. Our game is brought to you by Budweiser, official beer sponsor of Major League Baseball. Crack open the game with Budweiser. Enjoy unrivaled flavor and refreshment. Burleson leads at second base. A look back there by Trent Harris. Now the pitch. A swing and a foul tip into Kisner's mitt. 0-2 on Walker. Walker was called out on strikes. A fastball froze him from Anthony Molina in the second inning. A walk and a stolen base, his 20th steal of the year, but he was left on second in the fourth. He walked to lead off the second and scored one of the two Cardinals runs. And the two Cardinal runs crossed the plate in the seventh without the benefit of a hit. Batter's timeout taken by Walker. Trent Harris is the fourth pitcher of the day for Tony Vitello. The two-strike pitch with one out. Harris deals. Walker swings and misses a sweeper. He strikes out for the second time. Bernal and Walker have struck out this inning. And here's Joshua Baez. One swing by Baez, and the Cardinals are back in business. He hasn't hit a home run for a while. He homered on the fifth in Denver against the Rockies. A lead at second for Burleson. Baez takes outside. Bright sunshine pouring down on the field at Busch Stadium in St. Louis on this hot Wednesday, September 16th, 2026. Game 153 for the Cardinals. The 1-0. That's a curve over for a strike. Harris to the rosin bag. Now back to the rubber, taking in the sign by way of pitch count from Andrew Kisner. Harris, he's 27 years old, 6'1", 200 pounds. Burleson leads at second. The pitch, got under, popped it up. Short left center field, Cost the shortstop, shades his eyes, makes a one-handed grab. Baez leaves Burleson at second, and we're going to the ninth with the Giants leading 4-2.
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4: Gordon Graceffo is pitching to Christian Cost. The ninth-place hitter takes a high and tight fastball. And Cost says something to the home plate umpire. What can the home plate umpire do about a pitch up and in? He wasn't throwing at him. I think if Gordon was throwing at him, he would have hit him. Cost, a hit and a run scored. One of the two runs that crossed in the seventh inning against Gastelum. The pitch upstairs, two balls and no strikes. Cost is 1-for-3 today, 4 out of 12 in the series. A run scored and a couple of RBIs. The Giants take a 4-2 lead to the ninth inning, the last game of this three-game series. Vermeen plays up the middle at second base. A big swing and a foul back. Slider is fouled to the screen, 2-1. How about that, Ricky? Ricky was lobbying.
11: I did my best.
4: You went to City Hall. And it is an unearned run that good, was charged to Brule.
11: Good for Justin Brule, but again, the run counts.
4: It does, and it's a 4-2 game. There's a good pitch down the middle. A slider for strike two. 2-2 on Koss. Christian Koss out of UC Irvine. Batter's timeout taken, so we'll tell you Phillips 66 has two new limited edition Cardinals
11: pins.
4: Take your pick with the purchase of 8 or more gallons with the Fuel Forward app. Some exclusions apply, and the offer will end September 27th, so get yours now.
11: P-I-N-S, pins.
4: The 2-2, low full count.
11: I know a little bit about earned and unearned runs because they gave up a lot of them, John, and I did a lot of the calculations for a couple of decades, so I feel like if you give up a bunch of them, you should be an expert on them.
4: Well, it is unearned, but as you said, made it 4-2.
11: Still counts.
4: Here's a swing and a miss. My goodness, the sinker really fooled Koss, striking him out.
11: I do think there's something that is important for pitchers to be able to figure out how to not give up a lot of unearned runs. I mean, you have to help. Your fielders help you out every day. I mean, they make a play, and you don't get an earned run because they made a play for you. You have to make a pitch for them every once in a while to make sure that run doesn't score.
4: Johan Cox. The pitch. Check swing. I won't say whether it's the minors or the majors, but I had a pitcher one time that had like 35 runs and 19 or 20 of them earned, and mm-hmm. every time fielder yeah. made an error yeah. behind him, uh-huh. stared them down. How could you do oh. that? Mm. The one-strike pitch. That's taken high. One ball and one strike on Jonah Cox.
11: That is not how you win friends and influence people no. in a clubhouse.
4: I could just almost read the minds of the infielders and outfielders. Yeah. Oh, that's how we're playing it, huh? Okay.
11: Are you buying me dinner when I make the catch?
4: The 1-1, a swing and a line drive base hit into left center field. Over to his left, Baez comes up with it, holding Cox to a hit. That's his third today, and he's on for the fourth time. We're in the ninth, one on, one out. Graceffo has given up two hits in two-thirds of an inning.
11: Jonah Cox wants to run every single pitch, so which one is he going to go on?
4: Well, I guess he'd be going on the first one if he wants to run every single pitch.
11: See if he gets
4: it. Was that a trick question?
11: Yeah, it was. He's taking his lead already. He can't wait to run.
4: He has the oven mitt on.
11: Take the extra step. Extra step.
4: Graceffo looks over the shoulder. The pitch. He doesn't go, and there's a foul out of play off to the left as Cox is kind of frozen by Graceffo, just holding the ball right down to the end of the pitch timer.
11: That, and I think the first base coach, Shane Robinson, had a bungee cord attached to his belt. I think that's why he didn't go. Holding him back. They talked it over. Maybe he gave him the green light now. We'll see.
4: The runner goes. The pitch is taken for a strike. The throw and the tag right on the runner, but the hand was on second base, and Cox is called safe. The Cardinals want to check with Chad Blair and his crew in the video room. That was a good throw by Pedro Pajes. Right down in line.
11: Cardinals want to look at it. They think he came off the bag and that the tag was on him. I think it is. I think just barely.
12: Safe call at second base.
4: Well, the throw was right there. The tag applied.
11: He comes off the base, and then the glove goes back down by Sejasi and may have nicked his leg before he got back on the bag.
4: But the call on the field is safe. So the Giants have that going for
11: them.
4: Who's
11: the replay official again?
4: I didn't see if it's still Doug Eddings today.
11: I believe it is. So we're seeing the replay, but we're not seeing the end of it. We're not seeing him. We haven't shown the replay yet in the continuation. I've seen a bunch of shots of it, but what we need to see is what happens later. We're just not getting that. I hope the place in New York is getting him. Well, he may have tagged him out initially anyway, but I feel like it's the after the tag. After the tag comes off the bag. We're still not seeing it.
4: I'll bet they say it stands. That would be my guess. And if so, it would be the third stolen base for Jonah Cox today. One out in the ninth inning.
11: I'm surprised they're not getting the video right on that review, because the initial call was safe immediately, and then he looked at it later, and that's when the Cardinals were talking about it, because there was that.
4: Here we go.
12: After review, the call of the field was overturned. The runner is out.
4: Oh, how about that?
11: There you go. So they had that in New York, thankfully.
4: Yes, okay, because we didn't see it. That's why I was worried it was taking so long that maybe that's what they were looking at. That's what they were seeing, but it caught stealing 2-6. And the second runner thrown out today by Pedro Pajes. Eldridge was the first. And Bryce Eldridge is the batter with two outs and nobody on. The count is two strikes on Eldridge.
11: And that's the kind of call that if an umpire misses that in real time, I have no fault of them at all.
4: Initially it looks safe.
11: Yeah, I mean, and it's so fast, it's so hard to get right anyway.
4: The 0-2 pitch. Eldridge grounds it to first. Burleson has it. Covering the bag, Graceffo gets there in time to take the flip. Eldridge is out. The Cardinals, well, they're down by a couple of runs. We're going to a do-or-die bottom of the ninth inning, 4-2 San Francisco.
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2: Smith swings into the windup, his pitch. Low, three balls, no strikes. 14 pitches, six strikes last night for Smith, working the ninth inning. It was a non-save situation and a 10-3 Giants win. He walked one batter. The pitch? That's a strike. 3-1 after Gorman, Thomas Sejasi, then Nathan Church. The Cardinals picked up two runs in the seventh inning. And with a 3-2 count on Nolan Gorman, Dylan Smith is trying to give the Giants a series win here. They swept the series in San Francisco. He swings into the windup, the 3-2 pitch. Ball four, down and in, and the tying run comes to the plate in Thomas Sejasi.
3: Interesting that it's a two-run game, and you bring in a guy who's closed some games for you, but while he's up, you've got somebody loose in the pen already. That's Junior Marte, who's been throwing along with him. So maybe Tony Vitello thinking that when things go wrong with this pitcher, they go wrong fast, and I better have somebody else ready.
2: Thomas Sejasi reached on an error by the pitcher Seymour. And scored a run. So J.C. hits this one in the air down the right field line in foul territory, out of play. And that is strike one. Thomas today, a strikeout, ground out, reached on the air and scored the run in the seventh. He has played shortstop, giving Mason Wynn a break from the lineup. The pitch on the way, so J.C. flinches and takes a strike. 95 on the sinking fastball. Hitting room on the right side of the infield for J.C. It's an 0-2 count on him, and a batter's timeout taken. A lead walk by Nolan Gorman. Church, a two-hit day, and he reached on an error by their shortstop, a throwing error by Koss, and a run scored on that. The Cardinals did not have a hit, scoring two in the seventh. The 0-2 pitch, so J.C. taps it up the third baseline. This is going to be a tough play, and there is no play. A swinging bunt single for Thomas J.C. as Brett Harris got a glove on it, and he knew he couldn't get him.
3: Take that, baseball. I mean, he couldn't have laid that out there any better if he'd have bunted it. Just topped it towards the third baseline, but the way Sejasi runs, you're going to get hits like that.
2: Nathan Church last homered against Baltimore on the 25th of August. Home run sends us home for the day. 4-2 San Francisco. That's only the fourth Cardinal hit today to the Giants' 11.
3: Giants think the Cardinals are bunting here. Will they?
2: They pinch in at the corners. Church, he's not showing any signs of it, taking ball one high.
3: Cardinals won a game last week on the road. I'm trying to think of where they were. Maybe Colorado. With Church at the plate, similar situation. And Ollie had him swing the bat, and he got a base hit to left center. And that opened up a bigger inning. And I asked Ollie the next day, did you even think about bunting with Church? And he said no. He said he thought Church swinging the bat there was the right play, and it did work out.
2: Justin Message, the Giants pitching coach, goes to the mound with a 1-0 count on Nathan Church. Nobody out in the Cardinals' ninth inning. Let's see if the Cardinals can steal one the way the Giants did a week ago, wrapping up the series at Oracle Park in San Francisco when the Giants put up six runs after two outs in the eighth inning.
3: Major League games this year are 6 minutes slower than they were last year as of today, and this game's going to be right in line with that.
2: 1-0 on Nathan Church, the 26-year-old outfielder from California. The pitch, he takes outside, two balls and no strikes. In all likelihood, this will be the last batter for Dylan Smith. Pitching in back-to-back days, only 14 pitches in the ninth inning yesterday. The 2-0 pitch. Church swings and misses. He was looking fastball, couldn't connect. A walk to Gorman. A base hit for Sejasi.

And a little dribbler up the third baseline. Brett Harris couldn't throw Thomas out. So JC gets a good lead. Eldridge plays behind him at first. Church swings and misses. That was a 95-mile-an-hour fastball down in the zone. It's 2-2. Church was trying to end the game with those two swings. But now let's check the two-strike approach. He had a 2-0 count, now 2-2. Church is trying to keep the line moving in the ninth inning with the Cardinals down by two. The pitch, he swings and strikes out. Fastball's got him three pitches after the 2-0 count. One out. Pedro Pajes is being lifted for the pinch hitter. And it's going to be Yvonne Herrera as we pause for an ID here on the Cardinals Radio Network, powered by Graybar.

0: With Ricky Orton, Mike Claiborne, I'm John Rooney. Jim Jackson is our producer-engineer with Jonathan Camp in the St. Louis studio. Tom Ackerman was our pregame host. Matt Pauley will have the postgame. Emma Concannon is our booth assistant this season here at Busch Stadium with four more games, including this one. Well, three, and let's see how long this one will last as the Cardinals are trying to keep it going, down by two runs with one out in the ninth inning.
1: In fairness to the Giants, yesterday I was saying their pinch hitters were just taking their time getting to the plate. Well, Herrera kind of does that all the time anyway, but he was doing the same thing, swinging the bat, putting his pine tar on his bat.
0: The pitch to Herrera, low for a ball.
1: Still have not been able to connect with an umpire just to ask if they've just given up on calling that and enforcing that rule.
0: 16 home runs, 65 RBIs, a .242 hitter. The pitch. Herrera, big swing and a foul back to the screen. The outfielders straight up. Turner Hill has caught about everything hit his way in this series. Jonah Cox in center. Scott Bandura is in right field. A balanced infield looking for a double play ball. The runners lead at first and second. Herrera takes inside. Watching that sweeper that broke just a little bit. Didn't sweep much at all. Herrera's looking for something to drive on, 2-1. The pitch by Dylan Smith. Low for ball three. And on deck, it's Jose Fermin. Fermin was up with the bases loaded when a wild pitch allowed the second Cardinal run in the seventh inning to score. And then Fermin grounded out. First things first, 3-1, and perhaps a go pitch here for Ivan Herrera. The runners lead at first and second. The pitch on the way, a swing, and that ball is smashed just foul down the left field line. The third baseman, Harris, right on the line, just missed making the grab. Even if Harris had touched that ball, it was a foul ball anyway. The ball is either fair or it's foul. It's not like football where you can reach over the line and have your feet in bounds. There's ball four low, and that loads the bases for Fermin. The tying run is at second base now, and Thomas Sejasi with Gorman moving over to third, and Herrera taking a pinch hit walk.
1: Pressure's on Fermin, but it's also on your pitcher, who has loaded the bases with a couple of walks, an infield single, and be interesting to see if they let him go here. They had
0: Mason
1: a reliever.
0: Wynn.
1: They had a reliever ready. They've got a lefty up now too, who will be ready for, I would presume, Bernal and Burleson. That is Raver San Martin, who we've seen in this series. So the wheels turning here in the bottom of the ninth inning. Cardinals giving him a finish. But the Giants are helping that fact.
0: Well, they were quite helpful with two runs, a couple of errors in the seventh inning. The Cardinals scored the two without a hit. Bench runner Mason Wynn at first base for Ivan Herrera. And here is Fermin. He is 0-1. He checks his swing and takes strike one. In the leadoff spot today, J.J. Weatherholt returned from the IL, sore wrist, and he missed 15 games, going 0-3. And then Fermin replaced him. The pitch to Fermin inside, one ball, one strike. And you bet the pressure is on Dylan Smith, who's having a difficult time trying to find the strike zone.
1: And when he misses, he's missing badly, too, so you have to be aware of that. Be careful, be selective at the plate.
0: The 1-1 pitch, here it comes. Check swing, a ball low, 2-1. San Martin is just standing on the bullpen mound behind the left center field wall at Busch Stadium, where the Cardinals trail 4-2, bases loaded, one out, bottom of the ninth inning. The runners lead all the way around. The pitch by Smith, a swing and a drive into center field, and that's going to be caught, tagging at third and trying to score. It's Gorman, and he'll make it with the throw going to third base. The Cardinals are down by a run and down to their last out.
2: This
0: Here is Leo Bernal. First and second, two outs. 4-3 San Francisco. Bernal up there left-handed. The pitch on the way. A hanger of a curveball taken for a ball. Bernal's day, ground out, called third strike. Fly out, called third strike. So the way he's been going in the early going of his big league career, he's due. The pitch, fastball in there for a strike, and that's challenged. The Cardinals have two challenges. Why not?
2: Pitch is called a strike. The batter's challenging.
0: Bernal is the DH today. The pitch was a strike in the bottom of the zone.
2: Call confirmed. St. Louis has one challenge remaining.
0: Dylan Smith is approaching 30 pitches. He has number 27 coming up here for Leo Bernal. From the stretch, the kick, the pitch, a swing and a miss. The ball rolls just to the left of Andrew Kisner, not far enough for the runners to advance. The curveball. Bernal wasn't expecting that pitch and had a rather awkward swing.
1: I don't think Sejacy read that very well either and saw that the ball got away. He probably couldn't have made it to third anyway, but he was going back to second, which that doesn't help either.
0: The Cardinals are down to their last strike, trailing 4-3. Dylan Smith straightens after taking in the sign. From the stretch, a look to second. The 1-2 pitch to Leo Bernal. A swing, and that ball is wrapped into right field. That's a hit. Coming around third base, here is Sejacy, and he scores the tying run. The winning run is over at third, and Mason Wynn, as Bernal, down to the last strike, delivered his first hit of the day, drives in his 15th run. And we have a pitching change. 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We'll be right back.
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0: Well, here's the major league leader in runs batted in, Alec Burleson, facing lefty Raver San Martin. The winning run is over at third, and pinch runner Mason Wynn, who came on to run for Herrera, who walked. Bernal at first base drove in the tying run. Two outs, bottom of the ninth. Lefty against lefty, the pitch. A ball that is chopped toward the second baseman. The throw in time for the out. San Martin threw one pitch and sends this game to the 10th inning. You ready, Ricky?
1: I'm ready.
0: Ricky will have it for you. The Cardinals and Giants are tied at four at Busch Stadium.
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0: WJBC and Beer Nuts present the Scott Miller Show hat. This is an embroidered baseball cap. On the front of it, the Beer Nuts logo and the Scott Miller Show logo. And on the back of the hat, my cartoon photo with the big mustache. This is not a contest prize. This hat is not for sale. The only way to get a Scott Miller hat is when I gift them randomly. Now, there is only one rule. You cannot ask for a hat. If you ask for one, you are restricted from receiving a hat. You are banned. You do not get a hat. WJBC, good morning. Who's this?
1: Good morning. This is your mom. I want a hat. I'm a down low.
0: Mom?
1: We won't tell anybody.
0: What is rule number one?
2: Don't ask for a hat.
0: No hat for her.
3: 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The Giants are 6-6.
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3: And it's Riley O'Brien who's tasked with that job to get those outs. He is appearing in his 64th game. His ERA has climbed over 4.13, but he does have 37 saves, including saving game one of this series. It's 4-4, 11 hits for the Giants, 5 for the Cardinals, and here we go with extra innings. It's Drew Gilbert leading things off. He's pinch hitting for Harris. First pitch to him is popped up into center field. Well struck. Backing up is Church. Looking up, and it's gone into the bleachers. Gilbert with a two-run pinch hit home run on the first pitch he sees in the 10th inning. And the Giants lead 6-4. Boy, that didn't take long.
4: McCray was pinch running for Bryce Eldridge, and he just turned around and noticed he can jog home. And he did on the home run by Gilbert.
3: So it's 6-4, and Riley facing the next batter. It's Jung-Hoo Lee, so the Cardinals are going to have to go to work again in the bottom of the 10th inning. Burleson will be the automatic runner, so McCray scores. And on the home run, the Giants have taken the lead that quickly. Cardinals did all that work. And it's Joel Kuhnel, who has been their closer most of the season. He's since coming to the Giants, I should say. They really have not had a standard, typical closer. Of course, the Giants have not won a ton of games. They're 63-89 coming into play here, but they are trying to win a series here, and they've got the advantage now with the two-run homer on the first pitch of the top of the 10th inning. Lee at the plate takes a pitch on the knees, 3-1.
4: Well, if you don't score in the bottom of the ninth, but you have a chance to put the game away, and games like this usually doesn't go well for you.
3: No, bad start anyway. We'll see what the Cardinals do on the offensive side, but we've got a ways to go, as that's a walk to Lee. A 3-1 pitch off the plate, and Riley doesn't look sharp here, giving up a home run on the first pitch he threw to the pinch hitter, Gilbert. That move certainly worked out. So Lee, the runner at first, he runs well. And there's a ground ball up the middle. It's handled by Fermin, kicks the bag and throws to first. That's Sejacy actually playing shortstop, or playing second base. The new shortstop is Mason Wynn. So Sejacy at second now. And Wynn is the new Cardinal shortstop. That was not announced. But there they are. So the double play helps matters. And now Turner Hill will bat. He's 0-for-4 in this game. So a 4 unassisted double play. And it's strike one delivered to Hill. Again, it's going to be Walker, Baez, and Gorman with Burleson the automatic runner. Cardinals again trailing by 2. Fastball, good sinking fastball outside corner. That had good movement on it at 97 miles an hour. Gilbert with his 10th homer of the year. That's the difference maker. Line drive, base hit to center. Turner Hill turned that pitch around, and the Giants aren't done yet as Andrew Kisner will bat with two outs. Kisner has not been retired yet in this game, including a base hit in the eighth inning that added to the Giants' lead. He doesn't get that hit. Game's over. Cardinals that win it, but that's not the case. Hill takes his lead. The pitch to Kisner is a strike on the outside corner. Hill doesn't run much. Kisner has singled, been hit by a pitch, and singled in this game.
4: And Fermin is the Cardinal left fielder.
3: So Fermin in left. Wynn at shortstop and Sejasty at second base. That means that Wynn will bat in Baez's spot.
4: Wynn came in as the pinch runner for Herrera.
3: Oh, there you go. The hold and the pitch way outside, and that one almost got away. I thought maybe Bernal had the big hit here.
4: I did too, and he is the catcher now as the Cardinals have lost their DH.
3: That's right. So Bernal's catching. Pajes is out of the game.
4: The pitcher's spot is in Baez's spot.
3: Swing and a miss. Got that one by him. So that will be a pinch hitter, probably Torres, I would think. Riley O'Brien working 2-2 to Andrew Kisner with a runner at first base in the top of the 10th. The next delivery, way outside. My goodness.
4: He is not at all sharp.
3: No, he's not. He missed by a couple of feet as Bernal had to jump out of his crouch just to catch that ball. So the Cardinal order now is Fermin, Bernal, Burleson, Walker, the pitcher spot, Gorman, Sejasi, Church.
4: And Wynn.
3: And Wynn. Swing and a pop-up on the infield. Finally, the Cardinals get Kisner out as settling under it is the second baseman, Sejasi. And that sends us to the bottom of the 10th inning. Cardinals are going to have to do some swinging of the bat as they trail the Giants 6-4.
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3: We go to the bottom of the 10th inning, and Joel Kunal is the new pitcher. Throw goes down to second base, and that's where Alec Burleson is taking his place as the automatic runner. And the Cardinals are going to have to swing it here with Jordan Walker looking for his first hit of the afternoon. He's walked twice, struck out twice. A two-run home run by Gilbert in the top of the inning, who's now playing center field. Cox has moved from center field to second base. Several other changes as the new first baseman is Shea Whitcomb. But it is Kunal facing Jordan Walker. And the first pitch is hit hard to center field. That's carrying deep. And at the wall, the catch is made by Gilbert as Burleson tags and goes to third. Jordan Walker gave that one a ride. That was a good at-bat. Just didn't quite get enough air underneath it. And Gilbert made the play. So it will be Brian Torres pinch hitting for the pitcher spot. Brian Torres has had a very good second half. He represents the tying run, and that's where you are in extra innings. They're going to talk about it, Kisner and Kunal. That was a pretty good at-bat by Walker. I think he was stunned that ball didn't go out.
4: He was direct to the ball. That looked good. But not good enough to get it past their center fielder.
3: His actions when he got to first base is basically saying, I thought I got that one. So it is Gilbert in center. McCray is the new right fielder. And as we said, Basabe at third base, Cox at second, and Whitcomb over at first base. So Kunal now facing Torres, and that is a strike at the top of the zone. Torres doesn't believe it.
9: Pitch is called a strike. The batter's challenging.
3: Looked at the top of the zone to me. We shall see. Oh, no. It was way high.
9: Overturned ball.
3: So I was wrong. So is Mark Wagner. And Wright, who's the Cardinal pinch hitter, Brian Torres. Well, they had a pinch hit two-run homer. Why can't we? Seems fair. Gorman in the on-deck circle. Kunal delivers to Torres. Outside, 2-0. So that challenge has gotten him ahead in the count. Anthony Molina started this game for the Giants. Matthew Libertor started for the Cardinals. Libby was good. One run in six innings, but neither in the decision now. There's a ground ball foul, and that's off the front of the Cardinals dugout and down the right field line. Six, four Giants. We're in the bottom of the 10th inning. It wasn't much of a game for a while, but it's heated up here in the last few innings. More runs, several gifts for both teams on the defensive side. What gift will the Giant give the Cardinals here in the bottom of the 10th? The pitch to Brian Torres is outside, 3-1. A walk would be a nice gift. Ryan Stanek getting loose in case there is an 11. Cardinals hoping for that. Or a three-run bottom of the 10th. Open stance at the plate for Torres. The 3-1 pitch is fouled back. Pretty good cut. That was in the zone, so why not take a rip at it? Even though it's 3-1, you still think hit first, because a hit could do some damage here. A walk helps. But so does a line drive in the gap. Payoff pitch coming up. Kunal to Torres, and that's low, ball four. The other thing that swinging the bat does, it makes the pitcher a little more defensive. He's thinking, you're going to take a rip. Maybe you'll do that and hurt me. So they could miss the zone on the next pitch, which he just did. So runners at first and third, and Gorman represents, dream along with me here, the winning run. Gorman with nine homers on the year. He has flied out three times in this game and also has walked and scored. Thomas Sejasi in the on-deck circle. Somebody asked for time. Who is it? Oh, the Cardinals are going to have a pinch runner, and it's going to be Victor Scott. So Victor runs for Torres, and who haven't the Cardinals used yet? Well, They've used everybody. So the thought might be here, would you try running with Victor Scott? That would be gutsy. Because he's the tying run right now. So you've got speed over there. Torres runs okay, but Victor runs more than okay. So a gapper in the right center field gap right here could tie this game. Gorman, is he the man to do it? 33 RBIs for him. He stands in from the left side. And the first pitch to Gorman is way outside, ball one, and Kunal's not sharp either. A two-run top of the 10th inning, Riley O'Brien gave up a two-run home run on the first pitch that he threw. So one unearned run because it's the automatic runner. Cardinals need a big hit here. Throw to first, back safely is Victor.
4: I just wonder how much first base Shea Whitcomb has played.
3: He's playing everywhere this series, hasn't he?
4: Yes.
3: Hard to get comfortable anywhere, though. The Giants make a lot of errors. We'll take some more. The 1-0 pitch is outside, 2-0, with Sejasi up next. A walk to Gorman would put the tying run at second base. Will he be selective here, or will he let it rip? The 2-0 pitch to Nolan Gorman, the Cardinal third baseman. Here it comes. It's outside, 3-0. Kunal seems a little tentative here this inning.
4: And I think the same could be said for Riley.
3: I would agree. Kunal, 3.38 ERA with the Giants, 4.65 overall. A 3-0 count. The pitch to Gorman is tap foul. He let it rip, 3-0. I like that. Why not? Seven saves in eight attempts for Kunal this season. He's been their primary closer lately. Gorman has power to all fields. Stanek again getting loose in the Cardinals' bullpen. Hit one to him, Nolan. The 3-1 pitch is taken low, ball four, and the bases are loaded in the bottom of the 10th inning. And before Sejasi bats, let's pause for station ID. 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

0: Time for another message from their pitching coach, John.
1: It is a very slow walk for a message out to the mound, and they're going to have all the infielders gather around Kisner and the pitcher, Kuhnel, as Justin Message is getting his steps in today.
0: You have one, two, three, four, five. Five players not playing the position they played at the start of the game for the Giants. The Giants lead all of baseball with 100 errors. And I do wonder about that. So it's Thomas Sejace batting. We're in the bottom of the 10th inning. It's 6-4 Giants. They have two runs here in the 10th. The Cardinals trying to pay him back. Sejace bats with one out. Burleson at third. Victor Scott at second. Gorman at first. Tying run at second. The pitch to Sejace almost hit him. Up and in, ball one. And it's Church on deck. The plot thickens. How did that miss him? Almost hit him in the hip. 1-0 the count. The pitch to Sejace is right down central for a strike. A sinker at 95 from Kuhnel. Kuhnel pitched an inning and two-thirds in game one. Did not give up a hit. The 1-1 pitch to Sejace is hit in the air to center field. Backing up is Gilbert. He's on the track, makes the catch. One run scores. The runner goes to third base. Ball gets away in the infield, but no advancement by Victor. The tying run is now, once again, 90 feet away. That's where the Cardinals were last inning. And Bernal came through. Can Church do it in the bottom of the 10th? Burleson scores. It's now 6-5 San Francisco. And can Church do what Bernal did?
1: Or better.
0: Or better. We'll take better. Gorman at first base. Victor Scott, good speed at third. We'll take a wild pitch. Anything. Pass ball. And certainly take a base hit by Church, who has two of them in this game, has also reached on an error. 13 hits for the Giants, 5 for the Cardinals. Tying run at third base, bottom of the 10th inning. Kuhnel comes set. The pitch to Church is outside, ball one. They're going to challenge this.
2: Pitch is called the ball, the catcher is challenging.
0: We've had a fair number of those today.
1: A lot.
0: So the Giants won't be doing that anymore. They're out of challenges. Church, the man of the moment. Can he add to his 50 RBIs? First and third. Two outs. And the pitch to Church. Swing and a line drive. Right center field. And it's going to be run down by the right fielder in the gap. And that will be the game. The Cardinals with some good at-bats in the bottom of the 10th inning, but they come up short, and they lose another one-run game to the Giants. Their games have been one-run games throughout most of the last 2 years, but the Giants with a two-run top of the 10th inning, the home run off of Riley O'Brien, that's the difference. Six runs, 13 hits, two errors for the Giants, and five runs, five hits, two errors for the Cardinals, and John and I will talk more about it after this.
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1: It wasn't the cleanest played game of the year by far. We had plenty of errors in this one, but yet for... What, 10 times out of the last 11 games, we've had a one-run decision between the Giants and Cardinals, and the Giants managed to win 2 out of 3 by winning in extra innings today, 6-5.
0: Well, the game got interesting after the seventh inning, and not just because there were more runs. It's not just about runs, but it got to be a little bit of a seesaw game, and a lot of important pitches and important at-bats, a lot of wheels turning with both managers trying to figure out a way to win this series. But the Giants prevail 6-5. And Riley O'Brien picks up the loss today. The game took 3 hours and 13 minutes to play. Now, it was extra innings, but it was quite a long game.
1: 75 and 78 for the Cardinals now for their record, and they have 3 home games remaining against the Nationals beginning Friday night.
0: And the Cardinals can now no longer have a winning record at home. They've actually played better on the road than they have at home, but still like to finish strong against the Nationals in the series that starts Friday night and goes through Sunday.
1: And Kyle Leahy is scheduled to open that one for the Cardinals and hopefully pitch about 3 innings as they're limiting his pitch count, getting late in his first full season as a starter at the big league level.
0: And that's so smart to do that. I know it doesn't feel good all the way around. I don't think it feels good to him, frankly. I think he wants to throw more, but I think the Cardinals are being very, very smart with him.
1: Well, Kunal was able to finish things up today, even though the Cardinals had the pressure on him. A sacrifice fly allowed a run to score, and then Church made solid contact, but the outfield play by the Giants was really good in this series.
0: Yeah, it really was, particularly the left fielder Hill was good, but I thought Gilbert was good in center. Of course, Gilbert ends up getting the game-winning hit in this game in the top of the 10th as well.
1: Well, the Cardinals dropped this one, and they lost 2 out of 3 to the Giants, so they're even on the homestand, where they won 2 out of 3 against the White Sox, 1-2 against the Giants. 3 home games left to go, 7:15 on Friday night against the Washington Nationals. We have our play of the game presented by Marriott St. Louis Grand. Book your Grand Slam Cardinals ticket package. Do that right now. We'll hear the play when we come back.
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1: Matthew Liberatore was able to work around some traffic, like walking the first two batters in the game. He got out of it with a pop-up, a fly-out, and then Jonah Cox tried to steal third. He had that in his back pocket. A late try by the runner at first. Bryce Eldridge was thrown out by Pedro Pajes to leave a runner in scoring position. And then the Giants, they had runners at second and third in the fifth inning with nobody out and did not score. They were able to push a run across in the third inning on a ground ball to first that was turned into a double play with the out. Burleson stepping on the bag, throwing to second to get a tag play on the double play with Eldridge out at second. However, Cox, he hustled down the line and scored before the tag play at second. That made it 1-0 San Francisco. Then the Giants got two runs in the seventh inning as it was a hit by pitch that started that frame. And there was an error in the inning as the Giants were able to score two. The Cardinals answered with two of their own without a hit, thanks to a couple of errors and a couple of walks in the inning. But they saw the Giants score a run in the eighth. The Cardinals were able to get two runs in the bottom of the ninth inning to send the games to extra innings. And then in the tenth, Riley O'Brien came on in relief. Drew Gilbert was the pinch hitter. McCray, the pinch runner at second, and this is the play of the game presented by Marriott St. Louis Grand.
0: Leading things off, he's pinch hitting for Harris. First pitch to him is popped up into center field. Well struck. Backing up is Church. Looking up, and it's gone into the bleachers. Gilbert with a two-run pinch hit home run on the first pitch he sees in the 10th inning. And the Giants lead 6-4.
1: Well, the Cardinals managed to get a run back, but they could not get that tying run across as Nathan Church left two on by lining out to right center field. Hit the ball well, and he had a good game going 2 out of 5 today and was on an error during the seventh inning when the Cardinals scored two times without a hit. But the Giants won this one 6-5, and they took the season series, winning 5 out of 6. The Cardinals won 2 out of 3 against the White Sox to open the homestand, dropped 2 out of 3 to San Francisco, with 3 more games to go on the home schedule this season against the Washington Nationals beginning at 7:15 on Friday. The line score for this game, 6 runs on 13 hits with 2 errors for the Giants. They left 8 on, 5 runs, 5 hits, 2 errors, 10 left on for the Cardinals. The Cardinals had 1 hit in 10 at-bats with runners in scoring position. Raver San Martin is the winner 3-0, Riley O'Brien gave up a home run to suffer a loss, the second on this homestand. So he allowed a home run in the only win for the White Sox to Randall Grichuk, the former Cardinal. That came in the ninth inning, the middle game of that series, with the White Sox winning Saturday 6-5. O'Brien falls to 3-9 with the loss. Joel Kuhnel with his 8th save and 9 save opportunities. A 3-hour, 14-minute, 10-inning game, 24,960 tickets sold here at Busch Stadium. Again, we're on the air on Friday. Day off tomorrow. Airtime 6:20, 7:05. Ricky has the lineups and the pitching matchup. Right now we know Kyle Leahy will open things up for the Cardinals. Still waiting on the pitching selection for the weekend for the Washington Nationals. 7:15 will be the first pitch, and we hope you'll join us. Thanks to our producer-engineer, Jim Jackson, Jonathan Camp in the St. Louis Network studio. Tom Ackerman was our pregame host. The postgame host coming up, Matt Pauley. Emma Concannon is our booth assistant. Now for Ricky Horton and Mike Claiborne, I'm John Rooney. So long from Busch Stadium. 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

0: For the Cardinals today, they end up losing to the Giants 6-5 in 10 innings, losing 2 of 3. Cardinals came back with 2 in the ninth to force 10 innings. They also were able to get the potential go-ahead run on in the bottom of the 10th, but they finish one hit short of possibly winning this game. They lose 6-5. Welcome into the Mercy Cardinals postgame show. We've got a lot to get to on this edition of the program. We are going to go back through the game with the highlights. We'll hear from Cardinals manager Oliver Marmol. We'll try to dip into the clubhouse a little bit as well. It's all coming up here on the Cardinals Radio Network, powered by Graybar.
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0: 5 in 10 innings. The Cardinals lose to the Giants. This is the Mercy Cardinals postgame show. Going back through the game with the highlights, the pitching matchup. Matthew Liberatore going for the Cardinals. Anthony Molina making the start for the Giants. In the top of the first inning, the Giants made a little bit of noise. Jonah Cox would walk, and then Bryce Eldridge would walk. So back-to-back walks issued by Matthew Liberatore. But he would get out of the end with a Brett Harris pop-out, a Jung-Hoo Lee fly-out, and then Bryce Eldridge would be caught stealing, and that would send the game to the second and eventually into the third inning. The Giants would strike first. It would happen in the third inning as the first hitter of the inning is Christian Koss.
1: Is popped up. He jammed him on that. Burley moving over towards the Cardinals dugout, and he makes the catch, leaning over the rail with some help from his teammates. First base umpire Bruce Dreckman was right on that call as Burley was leaning over the rail, and in that first row they gave him some room, and he made a very nifty play. Well done.
0: Yeah, that's a good play by Burleson. May have kept a run off the board. You don't know what Koss would have done if that at bat would have continued. Jonah Cox then singles and steals second before Bryce Eldridge walks. Cox would steal third, so runners on at first and third for Brett Harris.
1: Eldridge at first, Cox at third. There's one out with Brett Harris at the plate, and his ground ball is caught by Burley. Steps on the bag, and the tag play is successful, but the run is going to count as the run crossed home plate before the tag was put on Eldridge.
0: Yeah, so the run does score on the double play that ends the inning, and it's 1-0 San Francisco. In the fourth inning, a bit of a milestone for the Cardinals with two outs. Jordan Walker walks a moment later. He ends up at second base as he gets his 20th stolen base of the year, becoming a 2020 guy. Giants fifth inning, Andrew Kisner singles. Scott Bandura would double, so runners on at second and third, nobody out. Matthew Liberatore in a jam facing Christian Koss.
2: The pitch. There's a fly ball down the right field line. Long run for Walker. He makes the catch, and the Giants cannot score on that fly ball that was hit maybe 110 feet down the right field line. But Walker hustled to it for a big out number one.
0: Still have a runner on at third and less than two outs for Jonah Cox.
2: The runners take their leads at second and third. Left field corner unguarded. Liberatore's kick, his pitch. Curveball, strike three called.
0: And they would get out of the inning with a Bryce Eldridge ground out, so it stays 1-0. Really good work from Matthew Liberatore, not allowing a run to score after second and third, nobody out. In the Giants' sixth inning, Liberatore is continuing to work. He gives up a leadoff single to Brett Harris after striking out Jung-Ho Lee. Shea Whitcomb gets a base hit. Runners on at first and second for Turner Hill.
2: The one strike pitch. And that's hit right back to Liberatore, and he throws to second to get the double play on Brett Harris. Liberatore put the glove out there, caught the ball, turned, and took his time throwing a strike to second.
0: So that keeps it as a 1-0 game. Nice job by Matthew Liberatore. He would be done after six as Luis Gastelum would come in to pitch. And the first hitter faced is Andrew Kisner. He is hit by a pitch. And then with one out, Christian Koss singles. Runners on at first and second. And it's Jonah Cox.
1: He got him out 1-2-3 after that. There's a looper into right field. That's going to be a hit. Charging hard is Walker. There might be a play at the plate, but he's going to go to third. And his throw short hops Gorman. And it gets away from him, and another run is going to score. Gorman had that ball, looked like it hit him in the face maybe, on the half hop. I think Walker had a shot at home.
3: I did too.
0: They rule a throwing error on Walker. Bryce Eldridge would then strike out. Brett Harris would strike out, but two runs score. It's a 3-0 Giants lead in the bottom of the seventh. In the bottom of the seventh, though, Cardinals get themselves right back in this game. Carson Seymour on to pitch. He would walk Jordan Walker, and then with two outs, it's Thomas Tejasi.
3: Your best athlete left field.
1: There's a ground ball. Nice play going to his right by Eldridge. Gets up, stumbles, and he drops it at first base. That was an awkward play by Eldridge, and I think he was hurt by his overall height right there. When he stood up, it took him a while to stand up, and then he threw a bullet to the pitcher covering. He wasn't able to catch it. We'll see how they score that.
0: Nathan Church then comes up.
1: The 3-2 pitch, there goes the runner, and it's grounded to the shortstop. He's got it, and a wide throw, throws it away, not even close. Walker scores from third, and the Cardinals get on the board. Thanks to the error by Cost, that one just absolutely sailed on the first baseman, Eldridge.
0: So back-to-back errors to J.C. reaching on a missed catch error, Church reaching on a throwing error, and then Pedro Páez walks, the day done for Carson Seymour. Trent Harris comes on to pitch, and the first thing that happens is another present for the Cardinals.
1: First at-bat of the game for him, and he takes in the dirt, and it gets away. A run's going to score from third, and the Cardinals are now within one on the wild pitch by Harris, and the gifts keep coming here in the bottom of the seventh inning.
0: But Jose Fermin would ground out, so that would end the inning with the Cardinals getting just the two runs. They're down by a single run, 3-2. Giants get one of those runs back in the eighth inning. New

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2: Comes back to bite his team.
3: So it's a 4-2.
2: His old team, as he gets his third hit of the day.
3: Excuse me, John. So that is a one-run inning for the Giants, and it is a 4-2 game. In the bottom of the eighth inning, Cardinals would get an Alec Burleson double, but they would not do anything with it. He would be stranded at second. It remains a 4-2 game going to the ninth inning. In the top of the ninth, Jonah Cox gets a base hit, but he's caught stealing in the inning. Bottom of the ninth, final hope for the Cardinals. New pitcher, Dylan Smith on for the Giants. Nolan Gorman walks. Thomas Jacy singles, runners on at first and second for Nathan Church, who strikes out swinging. Pinch hitter Jovan Herrera then comes up to the plate. He walks. That loads the bases. Mason Wynn replaces Herrera as a pinch runner. Jose Fermin hits a sacrifice fly. That scores. Nolan Gorman gets the Cardinals back within one run at 4-3. And then Leo Bernal would be at the plate, and he would certainly come through.
2: From the stretch, a look to second. The 1-2 pitch to Leo Bernal. A swing, and that ball is wrapped into right field. That's a hit. Coming around third base, here is Sajacy, and he scores the tying run. The winning run is over at third, and Mason Wynn, as Bernal, down to the last strike, delivered his first hit of the day, drives in his 15th run.
3: Raver San Martin comes on to pitch, gets Alec Burleson to ground out, and the game goes to the 10th inning. In the 10th inning, Riley O'Brien on to pitch for the Cardinals, and with the automatic runner on at second, he faces Drew Gilbert.
4: It's Drew Gilbert leading things off. He's pinch hitting for Harris. First pitch to him is popped up into center field. Well struck. Backing up is Church, looking up, and it's gone into the bleachers. Gilbert with a two-run pinch hit home run on the first pitch he sees in the 10th inning.
3: So that makes it a two-run game. Giants lead 6-4. Bottom of the 10th, another final hope for the Cardinals. Joe Coolnell on to pitch for San Francisco. Alec Burleson, the automatic runner at second. Jordan Walker lines out. Burleson able to move to third on that. Brian Torres then comes up as a pinch hitter. He walks, runners on at first and third. Victor Scott, the second, comes on as a pinch runner to replace Torres. Nolan Gorman walks. That loads the bases. And Thomas Sajacy, who's been really swinging a hot bat, is at the plate.
4: The 1-1 pitch to Sajacy is hit in the air to center field. Backing up is Gilbert. He's on the track, makes the catch. One run scores. The runner goes to third base. Ball gets away in the infield, but no advancement by Victor. The tying run is now once again 90 feet away.
3: For Nathan Church.
4: Can he add to his 50 RBIs? First and third. Two outs. And the pitch to Church, swing and a line drive, right center field, and it's going to be run down by the right fielder in the gap, and that will be the game. The Cardinals with some good at-bats in the bottom of the 10th inning, but they come up short, and they lose another one-run game to the Giants.
3: 6-5 in 10 innings. Giants go to 64-89. Cardinals drop to 75-78. Winning totals for San Francisco. 6 runs, 13 hits, 2 errors. They leave 8 for the Cardinals. 5 runs, 5 hits, 2 errors. They leave 10. Winning pitcher is San Martin, 3-0. O'Brien, the loss, he drops to 3-9. Home run hit by Gilbert, his 10th of the year. 3 hours and 14 minutes. Official attendance, 24,960. We'll hear from Cardinals manager Oliver Marmol next. 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

0: Cardinals come up short in 10 innings. They lose to San Francisco 6-5. Lost in the loss was a step forward for Matthew Liberatore. Wasn't perfect, certainly pitched into trouble on occasion, but overall pretty good day for him. Just one run on six hits over six innings of work, but the Cardinals end up losing to the Giants by a 6-5 score. Cardinals manager Oliver Marmol met with the media just a few moments ago, opened up talking about what he saw from his club's offensive approach today.
1: I thought we took really good swings when they mattered. You'd look at the line drive Walker hit, Saggy hit, Fermin that gets run down. So, no, I highly disagree with that. I thought the guys had a good approach, took a good swing later on in the game, not so much early. And when it mattered, I thought we took our best at bats. You can't control where it goes once you hit it, but I do like the overall swings and approach. So, no.
2: Where do you see this one getting away, if there's something to pinpoint?
1: We made a couple mistakes on the field that led to a run, but that's going to happen from time to time, and you have to overcome those. It's not a matter of where it got away. You just, certain days you just get beat. Yeah.
3: Just kind of one of the things that kind of highlights about playing in close games, of just minimizing mistakes like that.
1: Yes. You want to minimize the amount of mistakes you make throughout the course of a game and a year. I thought offensively, we didn't have a whole lot going on. Even when we scored two runs, I think we did it without a hit. They gifted us two runs. But then after that, I felt like we actually competed well and took some really good at-bats when it mattered. Unfortunately, those line drives and swings didn't go our way. Yeah.
4: What did you see from Liberatore? Kind of made trouble, pitched out of it.
1: Yeah, he didn't feel great in the first inning. I felt like after that, he threw the ball a lot better. Used both sides of the plate, landed the secondary, got himself into trouble, but made pitches when needed in order to get out of it. So overall, gave us a decent look at it.
0: Cardinals manager Oliver Marmol speaking just a few moments ago. 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

0: Cardinals lose to the Giants today, 6-5 in 10 innings. Friday night, it is our final edition of Friday Night Live for the year over at Cardinals Nation at Ballpark Village. 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Brian Jordan, former Cardinals outfitter, will be the featured guest. Around the NL Central, everything taking place tonight, Brewers at the Pirates. Brewers have already clinched the NL Central. Reds tonight at home against the Dodgers and the Cubs at home against the Braves. Only one Cardinals minor league game tonight. That is Memphis, as they are going to match up this evening against Nashville. Double-A Springfield up 1-0 in their series against Tulsa. Off day in that series today. It resumes tomorrow in Tulsa when Liam Doyle will make the start. Cardinals lose to the Giants 6-5 in 10 innings. 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

0: Cardinals lose to the Giants in 10 innings at 6-5. 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He is tops in Major League Baseball, a three-way tie for number 2 in all of Major League Baseball, and a two-way tie for number 1 in the National League, as the Cardinals' Riley O'Brien, along with San Diego's Mason Miller and Cleveland's Cade Smith, all sitting with 37 saves each. 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Cardinals will enjoy the day off tomorrow, and then on Friday, they begin their final series at home this year. They host the Nationals this weekend. Friday night, it'll be Kyle Leahy on the mound. The right-hander's 10-4, 3.33 ERA. Cade Cavalli goes for Washington, 12-5, 3.12 ERA. That's a 7:15 first pitch, meaning coverage will begin at 6:20 across the Cardinals radio network. For the voice of the Cardinals, John Rooney, along with Ricky Horta and Mike Claiborne, who had the call of the game, are on site. Producer engineer is Jim Jackson. Our studio producer engineer has been John Camp. Emmett Kincannon is our booth assistant and also clubhouse reporter. Ben Boyd is the manager of the Cardinals Radio Network. And I'm Matt Pauley, thanking you for being tuned in. Cardinals fall to the Giants in 10 innings, 6-5. 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
3: Because Pete could read the room and Pete could tell that MetFan was loving every second of it. Even though it cost the Mets the game, which they ultimately lost in the 11th, because of course they did. If that guy's going to hit home run number 300 and they're going to get off their asses and stand up and cheer, there's no way the Mets are going to win that game. And by the way, at that point, Mets fan didn't want them to win that game. Mets fan didn't want them to win that game before that game. Mets fan got what they paid for. Mets fan got the ending they wanted. That's why Mets fan was there, to cheer for former Met. That's what it is to be a Mets fan. There's no other possible ending for that game after that home run than the Mets losing. Hell, never mind that game, this season. Never mind this season, this life. What an incredibly Mets situation. But not really a big mystery as to why that happened. Mets fan loves Pete Alonso for obvious reasons. Met front office did not love Pete Alonso for less obvious reasons. In fact, I still can't figure it out. The Met front office allowed this guy to walk this offseason without making him an offer, which obviously infuriated Met fan base. And then Pete goes off. Had a 36-homer, 101 RBI season in Baltimore, while pretty much single-handedly keeping their wild card hopes alive. Meanwhile, the Mets season is already over. They've been playing out a string for weeks. They're eliminated, they're done, and the guy they signed to replace Alonso only played in 37 games and hit .148. So yeah, they're pissed. You know they're pissed. That's why Met fans stood and cheered for an opponent hitting a clutch home run in their ballpark yesterday. And that is why Met Fan followed that up with a curtain call, demanding a curtain call. What that was love for a guy that they've always loved, but let's not get it twisted. What that really was a big bleep you to Mets president David Stearns. It was the fans saying, we were right, you were wrong, you let our favorite player walk for no reason. It's actually pretty obvious why they cheered. Yet somehow not all Met fans were cool with that. Because then social media, then the fight went to social media. And social media still right now is filled with Met fan on Met fan crime. Met fan is out here cannibalizing other Met fan. Met fan is out here going Mets kid on fellow Met fan. Look at what they're fighting about. Look at what they're talking about. Nothing that matters regarding that team, right? I got to tell you how kooky Met fans are going at other Met fans from afar. Ask me, no offense, you all look like a bunch of losers. None of you look any better
4: loser
3: than any of the rest of you kooky Met fans. Met fan is obligated to cheer for their crappy team, even though their crappy team gives them nothing to cheer for? Really? Is that printed on their incredibly overpriced Citi Field ticket? Small print, big print, front of the ticket, back of the ticket, only allowed to cheer for the home team, can't cheer for a guy that we used to love and still do, actually, because he wanted to be there, didn't want to leave. Why? The season's already over. Met paying customer in Citi Field cheered last night because somebody finally gave them something to cheer about or cheer for the first time all year long. It really is that simple. Simple enough for other Mets fans and current Mets players to understand. Yet, not all of them, judging by Sean Manaea's comments after the game, it seems that the players also have a hard time understanding why the fans are not cheering for their crappy team.
5: You know, to have that kind of reaction to an opposing player, you know, could be anybody, is crazy to me. I've got nothing but respect for Pete, but, I've just never seen anything like that before. I know the guys in here, we are grinding our butts off and stuff like that happens, but I've never seen anything like that before. It's kind of crazy.
3: Now you have, brother. Now you have.
4: Brother.
3: But the guys in here are trying their butts off. Oh, but you try hard. I get it. Grinding our butts off in here, Rome. Would you like an orange slice with that? Maybe a Capri Sun? A participation trophy? You're trying really hard. Hey, yo, brother, welcome to the Mets. This is your third season there. This kind of stuff really should not be surprising anymore. It happens all the time there. Hey, Sean, I think I can help you understand why the fans really don't care that y'all are grinding your butts off.
6: Yeah, it happens.
3: Let me see how to put this. The reason they don't care that you're grinding your butts off is because your team sucks and you're an embarrassment to the city and an embarrassment to those same fans. You're an embarrassment to the entire sport, actually. Does that help? Did that clear that up for you? They're New York fans. They understand sports. They're knowledgeable fans. They know crap when they see crap. They know an extremely underachieving team when they see an extremely underachieving team. And for him to say, like, hey, man, that was weird. Never seen that before. Doesn't really matter who it is. Actually, it does. He was their favorite player. They did nothing to sign him. That was his 300th home run, and you all have given them nothing to cheer about. So they were cheering their guy, and they were expressing their discontent with the front office. Why is this so hard to understand? You've been out of the running mathematically for a long time now. Why are you so confused? The ludicrously expensive Mets are a joke. Such a joke that they're the perfect counter-argument to the Dodgers ruining baseball. Because the Mets are proof that you cannot buy wins, you cannot buy rings. Sincerely, they're 69-82 record. But Met player wants to comment on how Met fan is choosing to cheer during their absurdly pathetic and humiliating season. What, they're supposed to come out and say, hey, you guys try real hard, we're so proud of you. You're pro athlete. Good job, good effort. Good job, good effort. Stop acting like this is Little League baseball. If you guys don't like it, you could have tried winning some games. You could have tried winning more than you lost. Yeah, I know, but you're trying really hard. Really hard. Manaea himself is 5-7. He has an ERA of 4.74, and he's playing for a last place team, and yet he's looking around like, where's our applause? Why are they cheering for the five-time Met All-Star, who they never wanted to see leave, who's having another great season? What's going on? Aren't we in New York? Isn't this Citi Field? Pretty goofy to me that this guy does not get it. But it's even more goofy how many Met fans there don't get it either. You would think the Met fan would be so scarred from a lifetime of terrible optics that they just can't handle the optic of Met fan cheering against the Mets in Citi Field. I would think they'd be so calloused by everything that nothing would bother them at that point. But no, they're fighting with each other. Met fan on Met fan crime. It's like the most Mets thing ever. We're not talking about how they match up with somebody they're going to run into in the first round. We're not talking about the home field advantage that expensive roster got them. We're not talking about how they match up with others. We're talking about whether or not they should be cheering former players that come back and hit big bombs. How Met fan of you. How Met of you. Just try not to go full Met kid on yourselves,
4: oh
3: Met fan. You guys have all had a hard enough life without resorting to Met fan on Met fan crime. Terry!
6: This bullpen is worse than a fucking dead rat. Terrible.
3: Hate the Dodgers all you want, but they're still in it.
6: Show some fucking emotion, old ass, silly ass man.
3: Show some bleeping emotion, you old ass, silly ass fan.
6: If you see me smiling, I will. Never show a smile.
3: This kid's probably an adult now, running around Citi Field, trying to knock out all those fans who are cheering for Alonso. Mets kid is probably Mets middle-aged man now. Mets kid is probably likes to fight Mets middle-aged man now. And he's running around trying to punch people in the face. Silly-ass fan. What are you cheering Alonso for?
6: And Ray Ramirez.
7: Cindy Guard.
6: Get out of here, you little Barbie doll.
3: Sit your ass down. Stop cheering for Alonso. Silly ass Mets fan. Stop cheering for Baltimore. Sit your ass down. Barbie doll.
7: Terrible.
6: Because nobody in the bullpen
7: here.
3: Let me tell you something.
6: This kid
3: 15 years ago is far and away the best thing about the Mets fan today.
6: Let me repeat that.
3: This kid 15 years ago is far and away the best thing about the New York Mets today.
6: It's over for you, you little
3: that kid. I don't know what he's doing as an adult, but that kid then is still the best thing about that team today.
6: Silly Terry! Your bullpen sucks,
3: Terry. Terry, you're about to get my hands, my 9-year-old hands.
6: Silly ass man,
3: Terry. Terry, meet my hands. Hands meet Terry's face. Terry, meet my hands. Hands meet Terry's silly ass face. Silly ass man, Barbie doll.
6: God,
3: I love this kid.
6: Terry,
3: this kid. Does anybody have work for us to go back in time?
6: Terry.
7: Terry,
4: Terry. It's over for you, you little
3: Chris from Boston in the chat. Hey, Mets. You don't want Pete Alonso to celebrate? Maybe don't throw a meatball, you clowns. Yeah, then there's that. How about you get him out?
8: Clowns.
3: How about you get him out? Instead, why are you mad at the fans? Why are you Mets fans mad at other Mets fans? Why are you not mad at Mets pitcher for grooving him one? Aaron in Iowa, saying the Mets suck is not a take. It's the truth. This is all from the chat. SP 11282. Mets are to baseball what Bon Jovi is to rock. Radiation level okay. Quote, Mets player whining about Mets fan is almost as lame as the losers in chat who have to announce their departure because it's baseball talk. We get it, meatheads. You like football. This is sports talk. Oh, hell no, Rome. Now you've gone too far. All right. Bad enough you were California Rome yesterday. Today you're baseball Rome. We're out. No, you're not. If I know anything about you in chat, I know one thing. You're not out. You're not out. You're not out even after California Rome, and you're not out after baseball Rome. You're not out. You are addicted to the chat room. You know you're not out. You know you are not out, and especially over something like me talking baseball.
9: Baseball bat.
3: Damn, wait till I ta hockey. That's it, Rome. We're out of the chat. No, you're not. You would have left long ago if that were the case. And Craig DeRandall, quote, fact check. The guys in the Mets locker room are indeed not grinding their butts off. Hey, they might be, but it's not doing them any good. If they are, there's little evidence on the scoreboard. If they are, it's not working. You know what? You know what I want to do? I need another fact check. Let me check this fact. Are the Mets looking up at the Angels right now? But they are looking up. They're not looking up at the Angels, but they're looking up at the Nats.
5: The guys in here, we are grinding our butts off. And
3: Mets player had best not complain about Mets fan. You're lucky you even have a Mets fan left. Hey, man, that was weird.
5: Grinding our butts off. And
3: why don't you look in the mirror, and why don't you explain to us why you're like 30 games under 500 instead of complaining about the Mets and the Mets fans cheering for somebody that they loved, who did put up numbers, who was great, who didn't want to leave. And he's still putting up numbers, right? You let him get away. You let him walk out the door, and he's still putting up numbers. Man, I was so glad to see him get that home run there. Good for him. Let me tell you something, Mets player. This is why they're cheering for him. Because of you. Because of your attitude towards something like that. And because you're just not good at your job. Why else would they go? Mets player, why else would they go to one of your games right now? You're mathematically eliminated. But you're upset that they're cheering for him.
5: Yeah, I've just never seen anything like that before.
3: Mets player, they're not there to see you. They're not there to see you because you've been out of the running for a long time. They're there to see a guy that they loved for a long time that apparently they still love.
5: It's crazy to me.
3: It's not crazy. It's crazy to me that that's what you think. Lebanese Romeo, who has more hate? Met fan for David Stearns or David Stern for Jim Rome? Great question. Great question. I would ask the other David Stern, what, Stearns or Stern, but he's in the ground. He's unavailable to speak right now. He's in the ground. I can't ask him. But, one of us is on the right side of the dirt and one of us is on the wrong side of the dirt, and I would ask him. But if he were here, I would ask him this. Hey, old man, why were you so upset over a question that I'd asked you 10 times already that we had discussed for years? But alas, I can't. Because I am on the right side of the dirt, and he's on the wrong side of it. So I can't answer that for you. It squats the toad in the chat. Quote, I can't quit you. I know, Toad. I know this. This is why when some of you in the chat come up with this nonsense about, that's it, Rome, we're out. Peace out. You're talking baseball. No, you're not. No, you're not. You know why? The thing you love more than the show is you. You're not leaving the chat. There's almost no topic that I could talk about that those of you that are baked in the chat room would leave over.
8: I'm not going to.
3: I'm going to think for a minute. What can I get into? I'm talking about the things that I talk about on the show, not something that I could conjure up. I know there's something I could say that would piss you off enough to leave, but that's not what I do. That's not the currency I trade in. I'm just saying, of all the topics and all the sports and all the things that we chop it up about, what would I talk about that you would leave over? Nothing. I'm talking about those of you in the chat. I'm directing this at those of you in the chat that are saying, we're out, he's talking baseball. No, you're not. You know you're not. Like that guy just said, I can't quit you. At Rude Dog ZP, first time watching and chatting on YouTube without being stoned in between work and a meeting. I don't know what to do. Yes, you do, Rude Dog. Yes, you do. You're going to do what you always do. You're going to get baked. You're not confused. And one more, Mark Nato, 303. Jim, how do you expect the small market Mets to compete with a team like the Brewers and all of their big curd money? They got to give their fans a reason to show up. That's strong. Can't compete with that big curd money, can you? Well done. All right, when we come back, we are still open. I don't know why it is that I talk about the Browns every single day on this show, but I talk about the Browns every single day on this show.
8: Cleveland!
3: I don't even know why. Creepland! This is for you!
8: This is for you!
3: You know what Cleveland is? And I hate to say it, Cleveland. Hold up, Alvy. Yesterday was a good reminder of, it doesn't matter how many positive things I've said about somebody or a region for how many years. If I say one thing, it's like, oh, okay. All right, California, Rome, now we get it. Cleveland, you know I love you. You know this. You know we have deep history. I'm on record as saying that this brand and this show would not be what it is without Cleveland. Cleveland is extraordinarily important to me. But you know what Cleveland is? Creepland? It is a factory of sadness.
10: It's all factories.
3: It's a factory. It's a factory of creepiness. It's just not a factory of winning. This is the problem. It is a content factory. I'll give them that. It's a factory of sadness, but it is a content factory. Just as you can't quit me in the chat, I can't quit Creepland. They're a content factory. Speaking of Joe, Joakim Noah, I saw recently, was, I think, actually apologizing for that take. No, bro. Apology not accepted. You said it. You meant it. You can't take that back.
10: You like it?
3: Would you go there on vacation?
10: What's so good about Cleveland?
3: It's all factories, man.
10: It's all factories.
3: Not all factories. A lot of factories, but not all factories. At Billy Webb, 9388 on chat. It's not crazy. Baseball fans usually have respect for history, no matter what team is on the field. I can't believe that player doesn't understand that a former Mets player got applause for his 300th home run. That too. That too. And
11: yeah,
3: they love the guy.
11: Seen anything like that before.
3: They love the guy. Mets fan does, or Mets player doesn't get it.
11: Grinding our butts
3: clearly
11: off.
3: I have a question, Mets player. I have a question, Mets fan. How many homegrown Mets go on to become five-time All-Star players with the Mets? Who hit over 250 home runs? Not many. Not many. So when you let one of them walk and they come back and they hit a milestone home run and you loved him and he never wanted to walk, they're going to get out of their seat. So don't be shocked when it happens.
2: Kind of crazy.
3: All right. Now I'm good, Albie. You know how I know? I just spent 29 minutes on it. California Jim just spent 29 minutes on Mets team and Mets player.
2: Grinding our butts off.
3: No, I'm grinding my butt off. 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

0: 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Right now, I know that I spent an inordinate amount of time talking about the Mets and not in a positive way. So I kind of want to make that a little more equitable. I want to balance that out. I want to say something positive about the Mets. Just to show you that that's the way I am. I'm not looking just to tear you down. I can say something positive about the Mets. In fact, one of the most positive things I've seen since, well, Mets kid. Now, personal appearance is not show fodder. Unless you look like this freaking guy. If you're listening on the radio, I'm sorry that you can't see what we're about to throw up on the stream, but maybe you've seen this guy. This is one of their better prospects. Mitch Voit. It's creepy. I mean, a really handsome young guy, but it's creepy how much he looks like AI. This is an actual Met prospect. Not AI. This is not the robots. Nobody prompted any robot. This is an actual Mets prospect. I have never seen a human being. This is what we've gone from. I've gone from talking about humans that look like rats to humans that look like AI. Do we develop an AI family like we had a rat family back in the day? An AI family. I mean, That's not offensive. The rat family may be offensive to some.
1: Family.
0: Like, if you're in the rat family, you probably did take offense because you weren't handsome. You look like a freaking rodent. AI family would suggest that you look too good to be true. You look like you're manufactured. You look fake. You look so good you look fake. You don't look real. This dude literally looks like he's AI. He's just sitting there and he's talking to reporters, showing up. Like, there's always that thing about, how do you show up? How do you show up? Too good to be true. Fake. Perfect. This dude looks like he's AI. It's really kind of creepy. Like, AI's creepy anyway, right? But it's creepy how AI this guy looks. Maybe we start an AI family. Mitch, my dude, you are the first member of the AI family. So, the two best things to happen to the Mets in the last 15 years, according to me, are Mets kid and AI prospect. Mitch Voit. I mean, it's weird. I mean, the guy, he's like perfect. He's AI. He's fake. But he's not. We know it's real. All right, so I can't give you the rat family back. I mean, I could, but why go backwards? Remember, always forward, never back. Always forward, never back. I can't go back and give you the rat family, but maybe we'll start the AI family.
1: Family.
0: You, my guy. Right now, it's a family of one. You are the patriarch. Mitch, you are the only one in the fam. But if you're watching on the stream and you had not seen this, am I right? It's wild. So there's another reason to see the Mets when this guy makes it, actually. Believe me, if they remain as bad as they are and that guy ultimately ends up being a star for the Mets or even just a starter for the Mets, Mets fan will be telling themselves, let's go to the yard and go see that AI guy. Let's go to the yard and go see the AI player. Because they're not going to the yard to see wins. We know that's not happening anytime soon. There you go. I'll also point out, he's Michigan man. But mostly AI man. All right, so there's something new. A new development in the jungle. We have an AI family. Way to go. I got Mac Brown coming up for the podcast. 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
3: Tomorrow, the lights are brightened in Buffalo. 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Josh Allen faces Jared Goff. 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

0: 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Thank you very much to them. So, I want to remind you, as part of the show being what it is right now, we are on Westwood One Sports. We are on Terrestrial Radio. I would say right now, I have to look it up, but we're close to right around 200 stations. But not all of them, not many of them, actually, and I appreciate all of them, but not many of them actually engage with the program, the official account. This one did. Big shout out to our Eugene affiliate. 95.3 The Score. At 95.3 The Score is their handle. They write for at Jim Rome. April 27th, 1982, after Boss George let Reggie Jackson walk to the Angels, he comes to the Bronx. He takes Ron Guidry deep. Yankees fans chant, Steinbrenner sucks. New York fans, no inept ownership. 95.3 The Score. Appreciate y'all. Yeah, that's true. Listen, don't act like this is some one-off that a once popular player came back and did something and there were fans that still love that guy and then got up and cheered for that guy. Why is this so confusing? Don't act like this is the first time this has ever happened. And Mets player, again, can say nothing because Mets team is so horrible. If Mets team was in first place, playing their asses off, that might be a different conversation, maybe. But if Mets team is that bad with that roster and that money in it, and they're not playing for anything at this juncture of the season, and one of their guys comes back that they did dirty, and the fans still love him, why is Mets players so shocked at that? Mets players should look in the mirror and ask why they aren't doing better, as opposed to why are the fans doing that? No, why are you doing what you're doing or not doing what you're supposed to be doing? This guy cracks me up. Aaron Michael, 318 on the chat. Is this dude looking for Sarah Connor? I actually see it.
1: Sarah Connor?
0: How can you not see it? He does look like he's looking for Sarah Connor.
1: I need your clothes, your boots, and your motorcycle.
0: Your clothes, your boots, your motorcycle, and Sarah Connor. Where is Sarah Connor?
1: Sarah Connor.
0: Sarah Connor, where are you?
1: Connor.
0: I'm looking for Sarah Connor.
1: Sarah Connor.
0: We got an AI family. Dude from Cheers 07. Fake 49ers receiver looks more real than AI guy. Another good point. Look at this guy. I see what this guy tried to do, but it's not a good comp. This guy, in response to what we're talking about with the Mets and Mets fan, cheering for a former Met, at Branson 6447, quote, I cheer every time my wife's boyfriend comes over. Amusing, but doesn't work. Yay! 1-800-636-8686. You know who's having a day? Jack in NC in chat. AI guy is a future Oriole. Signed, David Stearns. Jack in NC. Hey, he's the Munkin. He denies the Browns is the Browns. He just lost his luncheon. Next time Vance Mack's in town. Try that again, Albie. 3, 2, 1. Hey, he's the Munkin. He denies the Browns is the Browns. He just lost his luncheon. Next time Vance Mack's in town. So true. So true. Way to go, Jack. Well played. I told you Jack was having a day. Stephen the Buckeye is in. Quote, guarantee 75% of your listening audience doesn't understand what terrestrial radio means. You're using words too big for the clones. No, Now, this is the point of the show. We are trying to place the show on as many platforms, as many stations as we possibly can, so as many of you can find the product as possible. I am extremely proud of our terrestrial background and the fact that Westwood One Sports is still in that business. Not only still in that business, but started this business. They know. They know. Eric and the

0: En garde!
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0: I'm John Batchelor, the American economy, the global economy. I welcome Elizabeth Peake. She writes a column for The Hill, a column for Fox News, and LizPeake.com is where to see all her columns gathered together. We begin with the American economy on the eve of the Federal Reserve announcing the decision of Mr. Warsh to leave rates alone, to raise them or cut them. Liz, a very good evening to you. All eyes, geeky eyes, on the Federal Reserve Board meeting and Mr. Warsh's statement. We're no longer looking for him to communicate. We're looking for a number. What is Wall Street expecting? Good evening to you.
1: Good evening, John. Well, certainly there is now 80% conviction that Warsh is going to hike interest rates by 25 basis points. And we've gone, you know, over the last several months from expecting a couple of rate cuts by the end of the year to now three hikes is what's expected between now and a year from now. So, boy, has our landscape changed. And the reason really is inflation numbers, which just haven't come down, have not met the Fed's target, not even really very close to the Fed's target. And there no, the latest CPI and PPI information that we got last week kind of confirmed the idea that inflation is stuck in this sort of 3-3.5% range. And clearly, you know, whether it's the bond market vigilantes or whoever you want to talk about, the bond markets are really signaling that inflation is a problem, our national debt is a problem, and they need to see higher interest rates. I mean, a lot of people are speculating that if Warsh does actually engineer an increase tomorrow, and it's announced tomorrow, that the market will go up because it will imply that Warsh really is an inflation hawk, as he has claimed to be, and that he's not under the thumb of Donald Trump. I frankly think that's kind of stupid. But look, if Warsh has to do this to gain credibility and reassure investors, so be it. The little troubling aspect of it is, of course, that inflation is coming from one item and one item alone, which is the price of oil, which is, again, over $100 a barrel. And raising interest rates is not going to do anything to solve the war in Iran or stop the bombing in Ukraine or any of the factors that are now causing oil prices to go sort of incurably higher. So it's a little bit of smoke and mirrors. I'm going to be very interested to hear what Kevin Warsh has to say in the traditional press conference. We know he's a man of few words, and he doesn't want to signal what the Fed is going to be doing in the future. But I think in Jackson Hole, we heard him talk about how there's a new era at the Fed. They're going to be looking at a lot of past assumptions. And a lot of us read that to mean the Fed is going to drop its adherence to the Phillips curve, which relates interest rates to and inflation, more importantly, to employment levels, and instead going to be looking at money supply and other factors that I think are responsible for inflation. I don't like the fact, in other words, that we've had a Fed for years and years that sees growth as the enemy. We should see growth as the opportunity and excessive government spending and borrowing as, in fact, what causes inflation and what needs to be fought. I don't know if he's going to be that explicit because they're still in the process of studying these study groups that he set up or looking at a lot of different things. But anyway, I think we're going to hear more about it. My guess is if the Fed does raise rates, of course, it's not Kevin Warsh acting alone. If that happens, then I think Warsh is going to be emboldened to talk about some of these bigger issues that will undoubtedly generate some criticism. But also, I think, will kind of give us a guidepost to what he's going to be doing next.
0: There's a worldwide sell-off said to be of bonds, but especially we care about our bond, touching rates that we've not seen since 08 at least, 07, 08. I know in Britain they're very concerned about the rates because the new government cannot borrow without making it worse. That is not the problem of in Washington. The problem there is confidence. Has the sell-off been because they doubt Washington, because they forced Washington's hand? I can't see any large-scale problem out there that obliged to touch 5%.
1: I think that's totally right. What I mean, after all, let's look at the various components of the economy. And the economy, of course, you know, like the GDP now number from the Atlanta Fed is still well over 4%. So things are heading in the right direction. We're not in a recession, to be sure. So what is doing well? Consumer spending, it slowed in August, but it's still pretty robust. Resilient, I think, is the word that a lot of people are using. Profit growth has been extraordinary, and that is continuing. I mean, you've had some less than really positive quarterly remarks from some companies like Bank of America, but those are really, seems to me, kind of one-off, certainly not systemic. Investment continues to go up, as does construction and everything related to AI. You know, when the concerns about the slowdown in AI emerged over the weekend, I thought tech stocks and the market in general was going to get really slammed, because there's no doubt that the AI build out is a very powerful force in the economy. So if you take that away, what does that leave us with? Well, a much slower growth economy. It's not going to be taken away. There's no way that's going to happen. But I'm a little, I was pleasantly surprised yesterday that people didn't jump overboard worrying about the slowdown. In other words, the point is that seems to me to be going on apace. I don't see anything really changing that. So the economy fundamentals look pretty good, John, to your point.
0: As I want to go to my small businesses again, because I always check on them, thinking I'm going to tell Liz something's new. The ice cream, they're raising the prices of the ice cream, and nobody's hesitating. In Wilson's, where I go for latte, they've raised the price of latte. They've raised the price of the croissant. I didn't hesitate. 30 cents doesn't break you. However, I do note they're raising prices, which means they've got diesel fuel problems, delivery problems. Yeah. And that is a worldwide concern right now. Looking aside from the wars, there is not enough refining capacity to serve everybody's needs. Europe drives diesel everywhere. We drive in our trucking fleet and our farm fleet. That's where we use diesel. We have plenty of diesel here, but it's a worldwide price, now over $6. That has to be a headwind, Liz. I know it. I can't quantify it, but it's not a positive.
1: Oh, no. I totally agree with you. Gasoline prices are one thing. Diesel prices, all these things combined, they are now seeping into the economy overall, John. That I think, is a serious worry. And you're quite right. It becomes, what is most worrisome is it becomes the rationale for people like your ice cream vendor to say, well, trucking prices have just been raised. I have to pass that along to my consumer. And, you know, during COVID, if you remember, those logistical and supply chain issues really were instrumental in pushing inflation. That wasn't the only thing. I think government spending went berserk. Irresponsibly berserk. And inflation went over 9%. But certainly some of it was, well, gosh, you know, tanker rates have tripled, or cargo rates have tripled, and all of a sudden we are paying X to get products from overseas, and we're passing those along. But, you know, John, it was like a contagion. I mean, even things like the local barber shop raised their rates. Why did they raise their rate? Because they could, because everybody else was. I mean, that is really when inflation is becoming worrisome. And unfortunately now, because of diesel, and I think you're quite right, it's much more, you know, in sort of embedded cost than, you know, anything else we could come up with, probably. I think that's going to be the trigger for an awful lot of companies, big and small, to raise prices.
0: We've not built a refinery in the United States since Jimmy Carter. That's on that's on us, Liz. That's not on inflation. That's on
1: I
0: us.
1: Agree.
0: Also, our refineries, which are brilliant, wonderful, but they're running at 100%. They've got to take a break. They need to service them. They can't keep it up. Europe is very worried. They don't have enough natural gas stored for the winter. They depend upon liquefied natural gas from the U.S. And surprise, we're no longer considered trustworthy. Aren't you shocked? Just amazing.
1: Yeah. That's discouraging. And, you know, because we beefed up under Trump, we did increase our ability to export LNG. If you remember, Biden was trying to delay that and even shut down some of our LNG facilities, even though he was the one who promised Europe that we would make up for the shortfall after Russia invaded Ukraine. That, you know, don't worry about your energy situation. We've got you. And he worked pretty hard to cut back on what we were going to provide to Europe. So we have that. And heaven knows we have abundant natural gas. But the refinery situation is dire. And by the way, to the extent that Venezuela over the next several years begins to send us more heavy crude, we're going to need even more refining upgrades and capacity. And by, to your point, John, I think you're quite right. When Trump convened recently a group of refining CEOs, remember, I don't know, it was 2-3 weeks ago, clearly what he was, I think clearly he was trying to convince those companies to delay any kind of maintenance work that they could try and maximize output right now, because Trump continues to believe that there will be a change in what's happening in Iran. Unfortunately for the president and for the country and the world, actually, the changes in the Iran war, Persian Gulf, et cetera, only continue to make things worse.
0: One detail. There's a work crew from New York State at the border. I'm on the border of Connecticut and New York. They're rebuilding a culvert. Huge job. They're turning it. It was a simple little creek about 5 feet apart, across. I'm sure you know what they look like. That's Joe Biden's stimulus money finally showing up on the corner.
1: I believe it.
0: And they're happy to have the work, but geez, was that necessary? It's worked for about a century, and they didn't need to rebuild it. But there it is. They found a way to spend that money. Liz Peek, column for The Hill, column for Fox News, and we're going to go to one of her columns right now about AI. I'm John Bashman.
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0: I'm John Batts with Elizabeth Peak. LizPeak.com is where to see Liz's columns all collected, and the column right now is about AI fear. This reminds me of how to write a science fiction novel. You have to introduce the hero able to save the universe from the end of time by, and then fill in the blank of your technique. Suddenly, the brolagarks, that's what they call them, the gang out of Silicon Valley, discovered how to write science fiction, but kind of lazy science fiction. They went right to extinction or else. Liz, okay, your concerns here are well taken. However, we've had an atomic weapon since 1945. It's not been used in anger since, and we're a lot more fragile than the AI generating power of the brolagarks. So my measure of the fear, their fears is, this is the first time they've read the science fiction novel. They're not well versed in how we avoid catastrophe, but it's damaging the price of everything. Is that a good thing or a bad thing, to hold back the horses that have been running fast?
1: Well, there's many different aspects to this AI story right now. I think what you've seen over the last several months is growing concern across the country about the rollout of very necessary data centers, necessary not just for AI, but for the overall computing capability of the United States. When you go on your iPhone, you ask Google Maps how to get to a place, you know, that's relying on data centers. So that the anxiety and concern about data centers raising electricity rates, sapping water supplies, et cetera. I think this is foolish. This is something that local politicians can take care of. Even the federal government, I don't like the feds taking this on, but if you are concerned about electricity rates, fine. Make sure that the AI generators, the hyperscalers, pay for the electricity they're needing. I don't view that as a serious issue. I don't mean to say that communities aren't seriously worried about it, but that is something that's easily solved. Let's move to the next level of anxiety about AI, which is job losses. So far, job losses have been minimal, and some people argue, in fact, that the AI rollout is increasing jobs. Certainly it's increasing construction jobs, engineering jobs, all those kinds of things, because building data centers is a mammoth business right now, and it's hiring tens of thousands of people. In fact, probably the pace of AI development in this country is more regulated right now by the availability of skilled trades workers than it is any kind of oversight that the government might supply. So I think the data center anxiety and the job loss anxiety are both overstated. I don't share a huge amount of alarm about those things, although I think we have to watch the job situation very carefully. Then we get to, where are we in the advancement of AI technology? And so, yes, over the weekend, we had some people, whistleblowers, if you will, or doomsayers is another way of people are describing them, doomers, talking about how AI could be used to wipe out humanity. One fellow who used to work for OpenAI said that, you know, there's a better than 10% chance that'll happen. So what to make of that? I mean, is that hysteria? Maybe. But we have had reports, John, over the last really 2 years of increasingly bizarre and unexpected behavior from AI agents, some of which appears malicious. That is to say, when AI agents are very strictly told to stay within a certain boundary and they break through that boundary and they hack into another system, which is not at all related to a task that they've been given, I think you have to be concerned about that. Am I concerned about where we are right now? Not particularly, but I think what has surfaced is that the guys running Grok, Elon Musk, and Sam Altman's ChatGPT, and Dario Amade, the head of Anthropic. I think these CEOs are looking at the next iteration and the next iteration of systems, which are coming perilously close to self-generated capabilities, where the agents are becoming the engines that build the next agents. And I do think they are becoming worried that they don't really have a very good grip on what the capabilities of those next level models are,
0: 30
1: whether
0: seconds
1: they can,
0: less, 30 seconds.
1: Sure, whether they really can control them or whatever. So I have three thoughts about it very quickly. One, we should not let Congress get involved in regulating it in this industry. They have no idea what they're doing. It'll take too long. Two, President Trump should not dismiss these concerns as a hoax, as he did yesterday. It's not a hoax, people. He, at least politically, he has to show some concern. And three, I think self-regulation is the way to go. And I kind of like Anthropic's take on that and the proposals that they've put out.
0: Liz Peek, I'm John Batchelor.
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0: I'm John Batchelor. I welcome Jonathan Schanzer, the Executive Director of the Foundation for the Defense of Democracies. I go immediately to the Gulf. This headline, Reuters Last Hours, London reporting. Houthis strike Saudi targets anew as Hormuz talks stall. Yemen's Iran-aligned Houthis, reads the subtitle, launched a new wave of attacks on Saudi Arabia and were digging into positions on the western coast of Yemen along the Red Sea as urgent deliberations took place in Riyadh over how to respond to their lightning advance. Jonathan, a very good day to you. As I understand these last days, fog of war, the Houthis, otherwise known as the people of North Yemen, struck out on a campaign to take Mocha, the Red Sea port, heretofore controlled by the sovereign government of Yemen, sometimes known as South Yemen. They took it. There were videos of them parading through the streets of Mocha or toward Mocha with sidearms. There were other videos of burning vehicles, some of them looking like armored vehicles, some of them looking like pickup trucks. There was reporting that the state troops had bugged out, similar to what we saw in Syria and Iraq during the rise of ISIS. And the Houthis are now said to be pressing their attack and getting ready for counterattack if it comes from the Red Sea, from the north. At the same time, the east-west pipeline Saudi Arabia has been using to get its product out of the Gulf without using the Straits of Hormuz has been shut down after attacks by Iran favoring guerrillas based in Iraq. The Kataib Hezbollah is my guess. That's enough. Jonathan, the Houthis, the North Yemen troops. My puzzle here is that's ungoverned space. We know that ungoverned space leads to unexpected aggression. Did CENTCOM not anticipate, did Washington not anticipate that the unconquered Houthis had capabilities beyond protecting Sana'a? Good day to you.
1: Good day, John. I think that everybody understood that this was very likely to occur. The Houthis went quiet at the beginning of the this most recent war between the United States and the Iranian regime. They stayed out of it starting on February 28th, and they have kept quiet. In fact, they'd been quiet for quite some time before that. That, to me, usually is a sign of building capabilities, of preparing for another wave of war. Their intent had never changed. Their ideology had not changed. The aid that they've been receiving from the Islamic Republic has been constant. So no surprise here. And it's not just the town of Mocha, the port city of Mocha that they've conquered. They've conquered vast stretches of coastline that give them access to Bab al-Mandab. It looks as if they can fully control that area. They have not exerted that control fully just yet. But it's interesting because, of course, they're attacking Saudi Arabia. They're attacking the pipeline with the help of the Iraqi militias, as you've just described. This looks like a different proxy strategy, John, than what we once saw. It was once that the strategy was to surround Israel and to attack it through multiple vectors. Right now, it really looks like the Iranian strategy by way of proxy, both in Iraq and in Yemen, plus the regime itself, they just want to shut down the entire Gulf. It looks as if what they have done is they've shut down at least 4% of the world's energy output through the east-west pipeline. And then on top of that, of course, the roughly 20% of the world's oil that is now not getting out through the Strait of Hormuz or is only trickling out. This is the new proxy strategy, and it's one that has global implications, not just implications for Israel, as was the case prior.
0: Saudi Arabia appealing for aid again. Backstory here is that Saudi Arabia has been in conflict with North Yemen for quite some time, perhaps most of the 20th century, having to do with the legitimacy of Saudi Arabia's protection of the two holy cities, Mecca and Medina, having to do with the Soviets once upon a time dividing Yemen in half. There's big backstory. Most recently, there was said to be a truce between Saudi Arabia and the Houthis, sometimes known as the North Yemen guerrillas. A truce to what end, and what happened to the truce? And is that now continuing the old beef, not necessarily needing the new threat from Iran. It has to do with those two themselves. Is that the reason for this new conflict?
1: Well, there is no reason for this conflict. I mean, that's the sort of sad part of this, is that the Houthis are simply, they're attacking the Saudis right now at the behest of the Iranians. This is a war by proxy. It's an attempt to really disrupt the U.S.-led regional order. That is the primary here. It's having a significant impact on global oil. It's having a significant impact on international maritime movement. All of these things are, of course, a sign that the U.S. is unable to wage the war that it thought that it would when this war began. The Iranian regime is forcing not just the U.S., but all of America's allies to suffer as a result of this war. This is about punishment at this point. It's not really about winning, because this is not an attack on the U.S. itself. This is an attack on U.S. allies and U.S. infrastructure. And that is, I think, the strategy. Now, as for the backstory, yes, there had been a ceasefire. It had been brokered between the Islamic Republic of Iran and the Saudis. It had been brokered by the Chinese. It appeared that it was also inclusive of the Houthis, this is a group that had stopped attacking the Saudis for quite some time. And now all bets are off. All hell is broken loose. And one gets a sense here that the Saudis are grasping at straws, looking for answers. What they've done so far is they have attacked on their own. They have entered into a defense pact with the Turks and the Pakistanis, although that has not yielded much in the way of defense. They have appealed to the United States for assistance. And apparently the United States has declined to engage militarily, but will be providing intelligence and other sorts of support. It also has now come to light that the Saudis have potentially reached out to the Israelis. This is a sign of how desperate they are right now, looking for answers from the entire region. But this is a country, John, that is, of course, very wealthy, but does not have a professional army. They do not have the war fighters that are capable of doing, for example, what the Israelis had done, what the United States has been doing. This is not a region where we see significant military capabilities. Really, I mean, the entire Persian Gulf does not have, even the Iranians don't have a very powerful standing army. Most of these countries just don't have the pilots. They don't have the navigators. They don't have the weapons operators that, for example, the Israelis do. They have so much more practice than these Gulf states. But my sense, John, is they're not going to have much choice here. They may need to get in to battle, and they may need to lose assets here in order to be able to fight back.
0: More backstory. I read that in 1962, a number of states looked to suppress or at least limit the reach of the North Yemen army, such as it was. Egypt put a force on the ground, and it was badly cut up and will not come again, they said at the time. This is Nasser's Egypt. What we're looking at now is a reputation that spans most of the 20th century. I'm told by our colleague Edmund Fitton Brown that the Houthis like to fight. North Yemen likes to fight. It's mountainous terrain. It's quite distinct from the southern part of the country. All this is built up to the fact, is Aden threatened?
1: Aden is threatened. There is no doubt. The question really, I think, is how much territory can they lose and how much can they defend? And you have to remember, John, that the Houthis, you know, they have significant assistance from the Islamic Republic. They're getting the training, the indoctrination, the funding that may be trailing off a bit right now. But a lot of that assistance is there. The question is, who is helping the southern Yemeni military? Is it the Saudis? Because as we've just discussed, the Saudis are probably not the best in terms of military strategy. The question that I have, John, and I mean, and I don't think the Emiratis are going to be particularly adept here either. The question is, what kind of assistance are the southern Yemenis getting from the West? And this is what at this point, this is what CENTCOM should be supporting. It's unclear to me whether CENTCOM is giving them the support that they need, but they will need weapons. They're going to need strategy. They're going to need intelligence. They're going to need, the visuals, the satellites. All of these things is what's necessary right now in a war of this kind. And it's unclear what the southern Yemeni army has. The internationally recognized government is, of course, supported by all, but in practicality, We have to ask, what does that mean?
0: One more detail. I learned from London reporting this morning that Saudi Arabia entered into an agreement with the Houthis that was essentially a protection racket.
1: Yeah.
0: That's a nice country you have there. Would be a shame if something bad happened to it. But the Saudis are now reluctant to re-engage in terms of paying off the Houthis because they believe that the demands will ever escalate so that they'd have no room to maneuver. Is that something you've heard, that the Saudis don't think they can afford the Houthi strategy?
1: Well, yes, but I think there's more to it than that, John. And I think we need to just acknowledge here that the Islamic Republic has bombed all of its neighbors, right? That this is the strategy that the Islamic Republic adopted after the war erupted on February 28th. And so as the Saudis started taking incoming fire from the regime, that was the sign that it was all collapsing. The original agreement was between Iran and Saudi, brokered by the Chinese. When that began to collapse, I believe the Houthi part of this also collapsed, because the agreement was that the Iranians would restrain the Houthis and that all would remain calm. That is obviously not happening any longer. So all bets are off. It's chaos. It's bedlam. And unfortunately, we have, you know, the world's most important oil producer taking incoming from a much lesser army, a much more ragtag group of fighters that have figured out the Achilles heel of the United States, of the global economy. They're going after this. This is, hey, if you're going to go after us, we're going to bring down the entire region with us. That is the message that the Islamic Republic has sent by using the Houthis in this war.
0: Jonathan Shanzer, the executive director of the Foundation for the Defense of Democracies. Too many villains, too little time. We're headed to Lebanon. I'm John Batchelor.

0: put all your gear on that you carry, and then roll around on the ground. Now get up. All your gear that's on the ground, that's what you're not going to have in a fight.
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0: I'm John Metz with my colleague Jonathan Schanzer, Executive Director of the Foundation for the Defense of Democracy. I highly recommend the FTD.org website and the Long War Journal website within for up-to-the-moment reporting on the many battlefronts. We cannot speak to all of them in our short time, so I go to Lebanon because there have been weeks of promise in Lebanon from the Lebanese government head by a man named Aoun after negotiation in Washington and an agreement reached between the government of Lebanon and the government of Israel. In these last days, however, there has been activity north of the Litani River. The Israelis destroyed what were said to be fortress underground, filled with munitions and explosives and all manner of weaponry, blew it up so that it recorded a 4.1 or 4.4 earthquake in the region. That's how much the explosion devastated the tunnels underneath. However, Hezbollah, the owner of those weapons, is not in any fashion intimidated. And my understanding is that it's reawakening its intimidation of the Lebanese government, who seemed to be one more time falling into what can we do? The Lebanese armed forces, said to be disarming the Hezbollah, are brought into question because they turn in old weapons or pieces of weapons. In other words, they're going through the motions. Jonathan, the negotiation that took place in the U.S., is that futile now, given the intention that we can see of Hezbollah?
1: No, it's not futile, John. Look, what we're watching is the Israelis doing what they should be doing, which is dismantling Hezbollah infrastructure, and they continue to strike occasionally at other Hezbollah assets. Actually, there was a tunnel near what is now known as the Dov Mountain Range in right on the border between Israel and Lebanon. The Israelis destroyed something there. That larger complex that you talked about on the Ali Tahir Ridge, this was a massive underground infrastructure also destroyed by the Israelis. They're doing what they need to do. The question has always been, as they conquer territory, as they weaken Hezbollah, can the Lebanese armed forces, can the Lebanese government move in, secure, and control this territory so that we can return sovereignty to the Lebanese government? The dysfunction of the Lebanese government remains the most significant challenge here. The will, I think, is still there, or at least the intent on the part of the Joseph Aoun government. The problem is the capabilities. And these are the things that I think we continue to wrestle with, John, because it's great to hear everybody talk about sovereignty in Lebanon and the weakening of Hezbollah and the ousting of Iran-backed forces from this embattled country that has not seen rest or peace for decades now because of Hezbollah's very presence. So here you're hearing a lot of the right things, but the implementation of this beyond Israel just simply doing what it knows how to do, which is destroying its enemy, that's where I think we're finding some friction. And it's not about whether, I mean, I think the Lebanese people want that sovereignty, John. It's a question of whether they are capable of achieving it after the Israelis then clear these areas. Who can hold them? Because the Israelis don't want to stay there in perpetuity.
0: They're north of the Litani. Are they going farther north?
1: I think right now they are threatening to do anything that they choose. And you have to remember, this is election season in Israel. So the intent of the Netanyahu government is to be able to flex those muscles, to be able to show that the Israelis are not afraid of doing what is necessary in order to secure the Israeli public's interests, et cetera, et cetera. But the thing is that they don't really want to continue to go deeper and deeper into Lebanon. What they really want, John, is what's been negotiated and what I hope will continue to be negotiated. The problem is that as Bibi Netanyahu continues to

0: En garde!
1: U.S. Olympians do it, and so does your college-bound neighbor Jane. 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
2: The Board of Peace has a stabilization plan, but it turns on the question of disarmament. There's no evidence that Hamas is willing to disarm anyone, as far as I can see. The opposition to the Netanyahu government has been presented to me as more hawkish than Netanyahu. How to see this three- or four-way negotiation, Hamas, Board of Peace, and the two competitors for Israel's prime ministership?
3: I think everybody wants the same thing at the end of the day, which is for Hamas to be defeated. And they want a military defeat. They don't just want a diplomatic defeat. And I think that's the tension, John, when we talk about what the Board of Peace is trying to achieve. I think the end goal is very clear for the Israelis. I think they're on board with the idea of the Board of Peace. And I think there is a plan. Whether the plan is something that is feasible, that is executable, I don't know at this point. But I think there is, you know, it's actually quite similar to what's happening in Lebanon. The Israelis are the only ones that are capable of doing the damage that is necessary in order to erode the power of this Iranian proxy. Same thing in Lebanon with Hezbollah. The Israelis are the only ones capable of doing this. So the question then becomes, how much is Israeli hard power necessary in order to achieve the soft power objectives that are being discussed at the negotiating table, both with the Board of Peace in Gaza and with the question of Hezbollah in Lebanon? My guess is that Israeli hard power is much more necessary than either one of the interlocutors are willing to cede. But if the Israelis continue to do that work in coordination with their diplomatic partners, I think we could actually still end up in a good place.
2: Jonathan Shanzer is the executive director of the Foundation for the Defense of Democracies. 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I'm John Batchelor.
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10: 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I'm Dave Packer. U.S.-bound oil tankers getting cyber-attacked on the high seas. The FBI and Coast Guard are on the case. ABC News Chief Justice Correspondent Pierre Thomas describes what he's seen.
11: Newly released video showing the moment highly specialized Coast Guard forces and the FBI climb aboard one of two U.S.-bound oil tankers that had been hit by massive cyber attacks. Sources telling ABC News federal authorities took the extraordinary step of heading out to sea